0: They're either brought up the road and released, and then they come back again most times, and then they become really hard to catch because they're smart, or they're just shot and brought to the dump. And that's a fact. So if we can get trappers to take some of that off the conservation officer's plate, if not wholly, and contract them to do it in the summer, by letting them have the licenses, which they've been accustomed to in the past. Before, there was no limit. And like I say, we don't have a shortage of bears. What we've got a shortage of is people be able to deal with the bears, with the problem bears.
1: It'd be interesting to know the inner workings and the mindset and why they do it that way, and whether it's just it's done that way because it's the way it's always been done. We all know that mantra and how that works. Until there's a need to change it, on and a pressure to change it, really, they just keep the status quo. I haven't really heard this argument before. Not that it hasn't been made, but the fact that it can be an extra duty that takes away wildlife officers from other duties, but to separate them out and have specific people for that. I don't know. I'm certainly open to any, informed an ADM even with the department, as opposed to the minister might have a little bit more insight on that, eh?
0: Yeah, we're expecting wildlife officers to be two places at once in the middle of the summer.
1: Yeah.
0: And again, the problem with the loons and the net was quite illustrative of that. There was nobody available. Well, there's nobody available, at least not in a timely fashion, with the bears either.
1: Yeah.
0: And
1: then enforcement's a big deal. I mean, that's, I think, what takes up a lot of their,
0: And I'll give you an example, too. Like I say, I trap, and I keep an eye on things around here. And just outside town there in May, I noticed a sign of a big bear. It turned out to be a double X large bear. That'll tell you what happened to the bear. And I quietly took care of that bear. If I didn't do that, that would have been in town here this summer, and somebody would have had to deal with the wildlife people, because we're not allowed to deal with it in town. But if we had, like, Northern Ontario, we could.
1: Yeah.
0: But, and that bear had been a previous problem. Like, these bears get into habits, and the only way to deal with them sometimes is just to shoot them, because if you tag them and bring them out the country, they came back. I know it was a previous problem because it was what we call bird shot. Somebody had shot at that bear before in a previous year. It was healed up, and this bear was on the way back to be a problem again. Well, I quietly dealt with it. Nobody knew about the bear. He was just outside town.
1: Yeah, if there's something there to be gained for the bear, you're absolutely right. They're going to come back just like the cat came back, hey?
0: That's right, yeah.
1: Yep.
0: So anyway, that's what I wanted to call about. The people in Newfoundland, they're good people at the wildlife office there, but it's an oversight. They didn't happen to think about Labrador could be different here, and so they've got to start thinking about that and letting us know about this thing. And also the whole department needs to think about conservation officers having to be two places at once. Well, there's smarter solutions to that.
1: Yeah. Frank, I appreciate it. Okay, there's lots of discussion to be had there, and I look for anyone, with the department who wants to just, either acknowledge what's that issue and whether or not it's the staffing or whether or not they just have enough for, shortages of officers no matter what the realm is, whether it's a sheriff or whether it's wildlife is a problem these days. So, I look forward to anyone from the department expanding or seizing on your comments.
0: Just want to quickly add, back in the day when I worked at it, we had more people. They have even less people now. That's just the way it is. So this even accentuates the problem about them having to be two places at once. It's even harder for them to do that now.
1: Gotcha. Frank, thanks for the call. Appreciate it. Don't be a stranger.
0: Sure.
1: Love it.
0: Okay.
1: Thanks.
2: The best of Open Line returns shortly.
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1: Let's go right to line number one. Stephanie Murphy, the with Canadian Red Cross, spokesperson for the Canadian Red Cross, supporting the Venezuelan earthquake response. Wow. Stephanie, you're on the air.
11: Hi, Brian. Thanks so much for having me.
1: Thanks for being available. It doesn't rain, but it pours for Venezuela. I just couldn't believe this when it happened. I think June 24th, two back-to-back mm-hmm. earthquakes, and it's been absolutely devastating when you see the pictures and you hear the stories, and you love to hear, you know, the week after finding a survivor, and I'm sure that helps with the effort, you know, it boosts morale and that sort of thing. But tell me what the Red Cross and what you've been up against in this just, you know, devastating earthquakes.
11: Yeah, you're right, Brian. These were the strongest earthquakes to hit Venezuela in over a century, and they've seen about 500 aftershocks since it happened. Okay. So people are continuing to deal with the possibility of more aftershocks, and there's about 9 million people affected. So many buildings damaged. About 95% of the infrastructure in La Guaira was impacted, and things like electricity, healthcare, health infrastructure, all disrupted. And as you said, so much damage and need for search and rescue over those initial days. So yeah, the impacts have just been wide ranging and devastating.
1: Yeah, and the thousands dead and still more missing. You know, and it just occurred, somebody mentioned this, we were talking about this the other day, and I spoke with someone who'd been through an earthquake, actually was in California for the Los Angeles earthquake some decades ago, and the aftershocks, like it was all shocking enough, you know, when they went through it, but the aftershocks are what really affected people a lot, because they didn't know what else. They knew now it could happen again, like in that moment, and everything that they were surrounded by and the devastation. Apparently what they say is the aftershocks are the worst, you know, when they start, you know, just mm-hmm. moments after. When you talk about 500 of them. Stephanie, I'm just wondering now, so at this point, you know, how can people help? That's the question, I guess.
11: So the best way for people in Canada to help is by making a donation to the Canadian Red Cross Venezuela Earthquakes Appeal. And the Government of Canada has been matching donations from individuals to that appeal. Today is actually the last day, so donations made today will still be matched. And this fund will enable us to work with our movement partners, continue working with them, and providing support to people on the ground that are impacted.
1: So those moving partners, I know that Broken Earth, you know, Team Broken Earth from here have been there on the site. I think we had them on the program while I was away. Didn't hear that, but they would be one of your partners and others?
11: So the Canadian Red Cross is working with our Red Cross, Red Crescent Movement partners. And so that includes the Venezuela Red Cross. And they're always on the ground working in their communities. They started responding the night the earthquake hit. And that response is being coordinated by the International Federation of the Red Cross. And so you get all of these national societies like the Canadian Red Cross around the world who can provide support. So our support so far, within 48 hours after the earthquake, we worked with the Government of Canada and the IFRC to send some emergency supplies. So things like tarpaulins, water filters, blankets, cleaning kits. And then since then, we've provided funding to the Mexican Red Cross. They've been on the ground supporting with search and rescue. So really vital support there. And we're working with the Portuguese Red Cross to send some more emergency supplies, things like blankets and bedding and hygiene kits. So all of these things are going right on the ground in Venezuela and helping that response effort for the Red Cross.
1: What kind of communication is there with the people on the ground? Because, you know, some of the reports that I've seen in the immediate aftermath, even, you know, that when the frantic searches were ongoing, I mean, you're talking about collapsed apartment buildings, hundreds, thousands of people missing, and people literally digging through however they could to find survivors. Mm-hmm. You know, there were a lot of reports of just equipment, heavy equipment ready to go, but not working, whether it was fuel shortages or, I mean, I just saw some of that. I'm just wondering if that's an impediment or an obstacle that's still being overcome, or if it's overcome, or if it's still a hindrance in any way.
11: I can't speak to those things specifically. I do know that the Venezuelan Red Cross has been dealing with issues such as road access, lot of roads to impacted areas were damaged. And so trying to get to those areas and really trying to make sure they have the resources they need to provide support. And so these emergency supplies go a long way, and support from IFRC and around the world is kind of being channeled to them to help them do their best work on the ground. But yes, there's so many challenges right now, and just such a highly impacted area, it it always makes a response difficult.
1: It must be so hard to keep up, Stephanie. You know, I mean, it's great that we have Red Cross all around the world to deal with all of these tragedies when they occur. I mean, but just thinking about whether or not the Red Cross at some point becomes stretched thin when you think about Ukraine, when you think about Middle East, when you think about Gaza and the efforts that have been made there, you know, is the Red Cross, are you feeling the strain of the pressures around the world?
11: We're very fortunate to have support from donors. Canadians are so generous in times like this when they hear of a disaster or emergency around the world. People across the country always step up to provide support. We're also really fortunate to have support from the Government of Canada that helps us maintain our response tools. So things like stocks, or we have trained personnel that are ready to go when an emergency hits. There is, of course, there's so many things going on in the world, so many important crises that you mentioned. That yes, there's a lot happening, but we're fortunate to have the support we need and people being so generous to donate to appeals like this to support the Venezuela earthquake.
1: So today is the last day that you can people can donate. And as you said, every dollar donated will become $2 to support the people. So it doubles with the Government of Canada's support. One more time, just the simplest ways that people can help.
11: So people can donate to the Venezuela earthquake appeal, and the matching from the Government of Canada does end today, but people will be able to continue donating after today. And you can do that at www.redcross.ca or by calling 1-800-418-1111.
1: And if anyone needs that information, we have it. And yes, thank you for correcting me. I shouldn't have said the all donation. Anybody can continue to donate, of course, but the matching by the federal government ends today, right? It's too bad that just doesn't go on into perpetuity as well, but there you go. I guess there's a limit to all of our resources at some point.
11: We've been fortunate that they've been matching it for the last couple of weeks. Yeah. So the donations made by individuals up till this point have been matched.
1: Rightly so. Stephanie Murphy with the Canadian Red Cross spokesperson, thank you so much for the information today. And right on to the Red Cross website and the other links that are available too. Thanks for this. Appreciate it. Good luck.
11: Thanks so much for having me, Brian.
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1: And let's go to line number four. And Tom Davis, Ward 4 Councillor for St. John's, City of St. John's, you're on the air.
19: Good morning, Brian.
1: How are you?
19: I'm doing well. Good. Welcome back.
1: Thank you very much. You too.
19: Thank you. My wife and I went to and did the Trail of the Caribou in January, and it was cold and damp. And the day we visited Beaumont Hamel, it actually snowed the night before.
1: Jeez.
19: Oh. And you could, between Vimy Ridge, Juneau Beach, and the different, I mean, it was, just to even talk about it now, you can feel the pain over there. So, yeah, anyway.
1: You can, Tom. And I will say everyone who hasn't should make that, I'll call it a pilgrimage, I guess, but should make that trip just to be there. And understand. I mean, we understand it, but it's a different feel when you get on the ground. So yes, absolutely.
19: Yeah, yeah, and it's great that the province and the country continues to build on that, and you know the danger tree that they did at Mon, and yeah. All these things help drive the point home. You know, lest we forget, right?
1: Yeah, and again, the respect that they show. I mean, look, lest we forget, they will not. I mean, the effort that they put on, those countries, you know, all represented by top officials over there. They like it really was an extra added emotion when you see the effort that they put in to recognizing our own. Right, these are our fellas. And they will not. They're not letting that go. And just the way the upkeep of the entire area, you know, it's and just the drive there, you know, the landscape, you can just picture them running through the fields and hiding behind the trees and the little, you know, country road, well, not country road, but little farm roads, you know, and all the rolling ground. It's just incredible. It's everything I thought I had seen in history and history books and that sort of thing, but to actually be there, it is exactly as I pictured it. But nothing prepared me for how I would feel, and it was really, really something else. Absolutely.
19: Yeah, to your point, like I said, it snowed the day we went into Vimy, and it was a miserable day. And there was a couple, just one couple there. We were the second set of tracks, and it was a young woman with an older man, senior. Mm-hmm. And I overheard them talking. They were talking in French. I just assumed they were from Quebec. And I went there and spoke to them. And he said he doesn't miss it. This is the day he comes to recognize the Canadians. Regardless of the weather.
1: Yep. Absolutely. And by the way, they can tell a Quebec French from a French, if you will, in a heartbeat. So, you know, the minute I spoke my little bit of French, you know, my one line to everybody was, je parlais en français un petit peu. I only speak it a little, and then I'd get out of the conversation as quick as I could. But they knew just from that I was Canadian. So there you go.
19: Yep. Okay, well, thank you for taking that time.
1: Yeah.
19: So I just want to, first of all, recognize the Brown family farm. At our paintball field, my manager called me and said, we've got a honey beehive.
1: Yeah, so I heard about this. Go ahead.
19: In a propane tank. In a big, tall, one of those 100-pound propane tanks, but old as the hills, just a small hole in the top.
1: Mm-hmm.
19: And I said, have you called a beekeeper? He said, yeah, he's coming out. Anyway, so they came out and they put a box and they put a special scent in it, and a couple of bees went in it, but it wasn't enough. So they ended up taking a reciprocating saw and cutting this big propane tank in half. They didn't use smoke. Apparently, the bees are very docile. You can imagine if you're in your home and someone cuts it in half with a reciprocating saw, you'd think that would upset you, but apparently they just kind of took it in stride. And they reached down and they found the queen. They put the queen in their box. And with all this took an hour, and thousands of bees migrated and followed that queen into the box, and off they went. It just, you know, it's amazing nature when you really think about it. And you know, apparently that was the second one that the Browns had done that weekend.
1: Yeah. So they captured. They didn't dispose of. They didn't kill the queen or anything. They captured her, and it's been removed and, you know, reintegrated somewhere else. Is that what I'm understanding?
19: Yeah. Apparently, the Browns explained that sometimes, you know, for one reason or another, the queen will abandon a hive. And apparently, you know, there were thousands of bees, and very difficult to estimate. But they'd only been there, they figured, a day or two.
1: Hmm.
19: So, you know, again, it's not growing up. I don't remember honeybees, yeah. I guess.
1: I'm glad to see they weren't just eliminated or eradicated. You know, I mean, we need them, right? So,
19: yeah,
1: On a somewhat related note, last night I discovered, or the last 24 hours I discovered, and I didn't relocate them. But I found a wasp nest under my back. I got a little stairway coming from my deck in the back that goes down. And sure enough, you know, I just try to keep an eye out because I got an outlet, too, an exterior outlet that, you know, they've been going in and sort of getting in under the eaves trough over the last couple of years. So I'm ahead of that. They seem to return there. So I got ahead of that one. But I noticed them sort of congregating in one little area, and I kept an eye, and sure enough, looked under, and there was that little white nest. So I had to spray it and then knock it down with a broom after. But there you go. I don't know if any other people are having problems with the wasp's nest this year. But, you know, bees I don't mind, you know, but the wasp, they're too aggressive for my liking. There you go.
19: Yeah. Okay, so a couple of quick things.
1: Sure.
19: And I don't want to underestimate, you know, the passing of Bill Montevecchio, an incredible Newfoundlander, Labradorian, and left his mark. And I know we'll miss him. And it misses his sage wisdom throughout the years.
1: Mm-hmm.
19: A lot of residents, this is the time of year when you start realizing what homes are probably not owned by someone, or someone's not living in it, or so people know if the grass on your neighbor's lawn is over 20 centimeters within the city of St. John's, you can call 311 or access to make a report. A gentleman reached out to me over the weekend. He actually went down and mowed the lawn. So it was a lawn of a home that was, you know, for children who, you know, don't, you know. So, but anyway, just to let people know that. On Thursday night, I received a call from a property owner who had gotten a letter from the city saying he's going to be fined $5,000 if he didn't pick up the garbage on his property. I went up and had a look, and it was commercial contractor garbage from an adjacent developing subdivision. So myself and a neighbor and him picked up the garbage and dealt with it. But, you know, just a shout out to contractors. You know, we know that it's windy. We know stuff blows away. We know you're not purposely throwing bags of insulation or siding out into the neighborhood. But, you know, a lot of times contractors will have a habit of on Friday buying chicken dinner or some sort of treat for their employees. And I just suggest that maybe once a week or every couple of weeks, maybe knock off an hour earlier, walk around the neighborhood, go into the adjacent woods and you know, pick up some garbage and reward your employees with that chicken dinner or whatever. And that will also encourage people maybe to be a little bit more conscientious if something does, you know, secure things a little bit better. Because, you know, it's amazing. The city has been up and cleaned up that spot. It's up and came out terrace a couple of times. And I guess that was the next step, was to kind of threaten the property owner. But as it turned out, it wasn't even his land. It actually was land that it was part of a previous development. So actually all the homeowners along that strip were responsible for the garbage that was collected. But regardless of that, it's one of those situations where you can trace it back to a source, but of course there's contractors coming and going, and it's difficult to be able to, you know, blame one person. So again, I think it's one of those, prevention is big, but then remediation by the people who we know are responsible. So just call on contractors if you're listening. Maybe an hour every couple of weeks will make a huge difference in how the neighbors look at you, but just what kind of state our community is. And that obviously would not just apply to the city of St. John's. That would be anywhere someone's building a house or doing some work.
1: Yeah. Anything else? A couple of things I'm going to leave you with, just city stuff, but anything else on your plate?
19: Well, Groves Road is a big thing.
1: Yes.
19: And it's coming to vote today.
1: I used to live on Groves, so I know those issues. But yes, go ahead.
19: Yeah. It's going to be voted on today, and I know the council's listening. I'll be speaking very passionately to it today. Fingers crossed, you know, over 206 people have signed the petition up there, and we're listening. There's some significant, I think, legitimate concerns that I'm hoping today we're going to do the right thing.
1: Yeah, and just so people know, this is a housing development, just off the intersection there with Mount Sio and Groves, right? Just inside that intersection, just inside Groves. Quick thing I wanted to ask you about, and look, it's July now. Is the landmark sign done? I mean, you know, we're in the middle of summer now, and my understanding was we were going to put it on pause last year and come up with a place to put it and have it out this year. Is it going to ever come out, and are we ever going to choose a place? And like I said, put it down on Kitty Bitty Lake next to the boathouse?
19: You know, we talked about it in the spring. I'll bring it up again today because you're right. I mean, the sign is made.
1: Yes, yeah, it's cost. How much did it cost again? I can't remember. I don't have
19: it. It was around $80,000 now.
1: And it's in storage, right?
19: Yeah, that's right. And not to defend it, but, you know, when they came to us and said we want to do this, they said they were taking out of existing budget. So it wasn't a new spend for the city. I mean, you know, there are places they can go. They're not ideal. I think that's half the challenge, is trying to find the ideal place. But, you know, your suggestion of down by the boathouse is not a bad one either.
1: Not necessarily the boathouse itself, but, you know, the whole the boardwalk there. And with the reflection on the water, and if it was lit up, you know, there it is. And it's so, what's the word for it? The entire area. You can see it from everywhere. There's a word just did not come in my mind right now. You could see it from anywhere. Anyway, that's where I can picture it. But it's been a year now. I would have thought we would have figured it out by now. So I'm kind of surprised it's not out somewhere.
19: Well, I think, you know, basically what happens is the people who look after all that are, the summertime is their busy time. So if we don't nail this stuff down fall, winter, spring, then they're organizing activities. And of course, you also got all the dynamics of the summer holidays and everything else. But, you know, I agree with you. You know, I did bring it up earlier in the spring, and we had a discussion about it. So we need to, I mean, you know, obviously the council doesn't decide where this goes. So we have to assign priorities, right? And
1: Yeah.
19: Obviously, Bannerman was a mistake last year, but you're right. It's made. It's sitting in storage, and it's an opportunity. I mean, I just think of all the times I've been in cities where they've had one of these. You know, you clamor to get a picture of it, and then you share it all over your world, and it's free advertising. And let's get that return on investment back from the money that we spent taxpayers' money last year.
1: Yeah, I know. I know we had two cruise ships canceled today, but still, we get lots of tourists who'd love to take a picture next to it. Again, I'm asking the question. I'm just confused. I thought it would be out this year. I thought we'd have a decision over the winter and over the spring as where it might go. So I'm just asking for the answer, like why a decision hasn't been made. I have no idea why, but it seems like we were going to figure it out over the past year, and it looks like we haven't. So that's all. I'm just asking the question, but thanks for addressing it.
19: Thank you. No
1: problem. Anyway, thanks for the call, and I'm sure there'll be a lot of people with eyes on council tonight.
19: Take care, everyone.
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20: I'm Zach Bauer. One man was arrested and charged after an armed robbery in Mobile yesterday that led police to pursuit that ended in CBS. VOCM's Linda Swain has this report.
21: Fairland RCMP were contacted about an armed robbery at a convenience store on the Southern Shore Highway in Mobile. Two people wearing masks entered the store, pointed a firearm at staff, and left the scene in a black Acura Integra with a small quantity of money. Witnesses reported that the car was heading in the direction of St. John's and it was found abandoned a short time later in CBS. Officers with the RNC and their police dog unit provided assistance, and one suspect was tracked to a nearby property and arrested without incident. 36-year-old Daryl McDonald is facing a list of charges, including break and entry, use of a firearm in committing a robbery, pointing a firearm, and disguise with intent. He was scheduled to appear in court today. A search is underway for the second suspect, and police are seeking any witness information or video footage between 7 and 9:30 p.m. Monday night from a number of areas, including Mobile, the Southern Shore Highway, Whitless Bay Line, TCH, Foxtrap Access, and Farmland Lane in CBS. Linda Swain, VOCM. Local news now.
20: Port of Mass RCMP are investigating a suspected case of arson near Newfoundland Power Substation in the community last week. Emergency crews responded to the scene of a small brush fire around 11 p.m. on Friday along the TCH west of the town. The blaze was extinguished by the Port of Mass Volunteer Fire Department. Police believe that the fire may be set intentionally and are seeking anyone with information to contact them or Crime Stoppers. Meanwhile, provincial officials have confirmed a case of rabies on the island in a bat in the Trinity Bay area, leading to warnings to the public about the precautions necessary if encountered by a bat. VOCM's Mahalia Artis has this story.
22: It's only the second case of rabies in a bat in the province, the first having occurred in Cartwright in 2004. Rabies is a fatal disease in mammals that is usually spread by the bite of an infected animal. Government officials say there is no elevated risk to the public or animal health at this time, and rabies can naturally occur in healthy bat populations at a very low level. The province says the recent case serves as an important reminder that rabies is always a risk wherever bats are present, and to always treat any interaction with a bat seriously and take the appropriate precautions to avoid close contact with the flying mammals. Pet owners are being encouraged to vaccinate their animals against rabies, and people are being asked to avoid and report animals that show signs of having rabies. That includes strange behavior, staggering, frothing at the mouth, choking, or making unusual noises. The Canadian Food Inspection Agency is reporting 36 positive rabies cases in bats so far this year, including 23 in Ontario, 4 in Quebec, 4 in BC, 5 in Saskatchewan, and the most recent case in Trinity Bay. Mahalia Artis, VOCM, Local News Now.
20: 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Here's what the forecast is coming up next.
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20: For St. John's Metro, the rest of the Avalon today, cloudy, winds at 40, low of 14. Tomorrow, 10 to 20 millimeters of rain, southerlies at 60 and a high of 18. For Clarenville and Central Newfoundland, tonight, partly cloudy, winds at 70 and a low near 13. Tomorrow, showers, winds at 60, high of 18. For the South Coast tonight, cloudy with rain overnight, southerlies of 50 and a low near 12. Tomorrow, 20 to 30 millimeters of rain, fog patches, winds at 60 and a high 16. For the West Coast, Southwest Coast, and Northern Peninsula tonight, mainly cloudy, a few showers overnight. Southerlies at 30 and a low 14. Tomorrow showers ending in the afternoon and a high of 18.
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1: Let's go to line number three. And Todd Perrin, Vice Chair of Hospitality Newfoundland and Labrador and tireless advocate for our tourism industry here in the province. You're on the air.
0: Morning, Brian. How you doing?
1: Pretty good. Thanks for making time for the program today. You know, I thought of you immediately. I was away for a couple of weeks, but when I came back, I heard an interview with Don Street, I think it was the FFAW, or someone, I thought it was Dwan with FFAW. I hope I'm right there. But talking about coming back through St. John's Airport and the first thing seeing an ad for Mary Brown's, like the Big Mary, as opposed to, and she was disappointed with the marketing for the fishery sector. And I immediately thought of you because I know, and because it was just coincidence that I saw your Facebook post, which, you know,

0: agriculture, forestry, a bunch of things that we do in mining. You know, the only thing that's bigger than us is public services and the oil industry. So, you know, like it's already a linchpin of our economy, and that is being done basically completely on its own. Government does not invest in the economic opportunity of tourism in nearly the same way as they do for other industries. Not that they don't invest, they do invest, but, you know, in my socials, they're out there, and all these numbers are public. You can go find them. They're not hard to find. But, you know, it's a factor of 8, 9, 10 times the amount of government money goes into, you know, oil and gas, it goes into the fishery, goes into water industries, then goes into tourism. And you know, we are not growing or taking advantage of the opportunity that we have to turn Newfoundland and Labrador into a world-class top tourist destination on the economic side. We already have the asset. The asset exists. The people, the place are world-class, second to none. But there's only so much that a small B&B operator on the south coast of Newfoundland can do. There's only so much that a boat tour operator in Twillydate can do. So many of the levers that need to be pulled inside of tourism land at the feet of government. You know, access, Marine Atlantic, airlines, all this kind of stuff, you know, supports inside of the industry. I mean, it's a very difficult industry to get any kind of financial support from institutions and whatnot because nobody views it as a real industry. And I cannot get it through my head or out of my head for the life of me why we don't view it the same way as we do everything else.
1: I always thought, you know, in the journalism world, and words matter, whenever we were equated the department as Department of Tourism and Recreation, it just felt like recreation. Okay, that's just, you know, a side act to business, you know, like unfortunately. And as you said, you know, I mean, look, when you look at the change in climate, when you look at the money we put into potential industries that may or may not become grow up to be adults, such as green hydrogen, or, you know, and look, there's nothing wrong. We can chew gum and walk at the same time, as the saying goes. But I'm with you. You know, it is built by its own companies. There's no question. And lobbying, you know, and getting out there and doing it for yourself in most cases. I mean, we have a department, but I'm not so sure it's as far-sighted as it should be. Again, our climate's changing. People want to come here. We're gaining notoriety every day. So we do something important or big on the stage. You know, if Verifin makes it big south, you know, on the Dow Jones or whatever it is, you know, it brings more and more attention to the province. You look at the Mass conference that's here today and the international audience it has and expert it has brought to St. John's. And I think also, I'm not sure if you were a part of this yesterday, but the Ready at the Edge conference, is it? That was up at, I think that was at Emera as well, the Innovation Center yesterday. Were you a part of that?
0: Yeah.
1: I know I saw
0: Henry. I wasn't involved in that at all. But
1: another on the same vein, right? So, look, it just seems like we're right at the precipice of capitalizing and nailing the tourism industry again. And I talk about, you look at the claiming changing climate patterns, and we're just going to become, you know, more and more of a sought-after destination, whether it's for visitors or livers.
0: Yeah, I mean, I think part of the frustration, and this has gone on for years and years and years, Brian, and government, you know, of one stripe or another, it doesn't matter. Current government, past governments, all governments. No one has ever taken the industry seriously. No one looks at it the way that we do with anything else. I had a former tourism minister who shall remain nameless, who I had a chat with at an event a few years back, and we were chatting about the Bay du Nord, and we were chatting about some, you know, new offshore development things. And, you know, I wanted, you know, I did my part to, you know, promote tourism, talk about tourism. And I was looked at straight in the face and said from the Minister of Tourism that tourism doesn't move the needle. Now, the tourism moves the needle for the 20,000 people that work in tourism in Newfoundland and Labrador. Tourism puts roofs over those people's heads. You know, it keeps businesses in communities and small communities. You know, it is to Newfoundland and Labrador for the next 500 years what the fishery was to Newfoundland and Labrador for the last 500. It is what will make this place a good place to live going forward. It'll give us the services that we need, the things that people want to have in their communities, you know, the attractions, the entertainment, all of that stuff. That's all part of tourism. That makes this place a livable place. We're a shrinking, aging economy, and if government is going to be solely focused on the revenue they can get from oil and gas,

0: and the revenue they can get from mining and water, you know, electricity, just so they can spend 50% of it on giving us all a comfortable place to die. I mean, that is a downward spiral for this province. And the only, I would argue, and I would happily have this argument with anybody in any of the other industries, the only industry that is going to change the demographics of Newfoundland and Labrador in a positive direction going into the future is tourism. It's not oil and gas, it's not the fishery, it's not muskrat files, it's none of those things. Tourism is what will keep this place here, like a fishery put us here. And I think that is something that needs to get through people's head. And the government, and I've said this to this government, to the last government, to the one before that, to the one before that, the government that gets their head around this and really truly grabs it and invests it will change the face of Newfoundland forever in a positive way, and they will never be forgotten.
1: Yeah, getting their head around it, to me, seems getting over the hump of travel. You know, for a lot of people, they'll point right to that. If you don't do something with Marine Atlantic, if we don't do something with the connection to the mainland, and there's all kinds of studies out there, recent ones on the link, you know, to Labrador, whether or not that's the solution, I don't know. Airlines, of course, are always the issue. Getting here is the problem. And I think that's the barrier that is all, like, that's a geographic barrier you can't get over. Just ask Glenn Stanford with any of the hockey teams we've had bringing over the years. It seems like they have to commit to that first.
0: 100%, and you are right. And this is the thing that everyone says, oh, you know, well, it's hard to get here and this and that. Like, this is just a question of money and investment, right? Like, you know, yes, airlines are commercial entities and they got their foibles and the way they do things. Mm-hmm. Money talks, right? Money and investment is what will make this happen. It's been done in other places. Mm-hmm. Why do people think that Halifax has become this major hub? Yes, it's different geography and yes, all those things, but it's because they invested in it. It's why do you think Iceland has taken off into it? Because they invested in it. And none of this stuff about, oh, it's a country, not a province. Look, you can go pull the numbers. Iceland and Newfoundland are almost exactly identical. Population, demographic, well, our demographics are worse, but GDP, blah, blah, blah. The only difference is that they're a country.
1: And the difference, as you've pointed out, is multi-year funding.
0: Well, just, you know, a commitment to it.
1: Yeah.
0: Like a commitment to something. If you walked up to the Confederation Building now or 20 years ago or 50 years ago and said, boss, if you invest X, you will put Y amount of fish in the water. Mm. If you invest X, you will put, you know, Y amount of oil in the ground. If you invest X, you will put Y amount of nickel in the ground in Labrador. The government would trip over themselves trying to write the check. But they can do that in tourism. They can put the only thing that there's more of in the world today than there was yesterday is people. Mm-hmm. And that is the resource that we have. And they are beating down the doors trying to come here. All these stats are out there. Mm-hmm. I was in a meeting several years ago that talked about there's a funnel of 2 million people that are trying to get to Newfoundland and Labrador, and we convert that into 200,000 visitors a year. Yeah. We have 540,000 tourists, but 350,000 of them are people coming home to visit mom and dad and nan and pop. 200,000 are actually vacationers, right? That is a fraction of the opportunity.
1: And one can only imagine. Yeah, one can only imagine if they had a reliable, consistent way to get here.
0: Absolutely.
1: Yep.
0: Absolutely.
1: Yep. Todd, listen, I appreciate it.
0: The return is real. The return is there. The stats are all there.
1: Yep.
0: You know, they've done the work. They can tell you what Brian Callahan and his family coming from Ontario is worth to the economy. What Todd Perrin traveling, you know, with his mom and dad is worth. They can tell you what someone from Germany is worth. They can tell you what someone on a cruise ship is worth. They can tell you what someone on a conference is worth. Like, all the work has been done. We have just not driven it over the line in terms of truly taking it on as a serious investment. A dollar earned in the tourism industry is the same as a dollar earned in the fishery, is the same as a dollar earned in oil and gas and mining. It's just that the people who are doing it got to work harder to make it.
1: Todd Perrin with H&L, but of course, a private businessman, great, nice restaurant downtown. Nice to see you still going in that vein. Look, thanks for the call. I appreciate it. It needs to, we got to just keep beating the drum. I mean, there's no question. Capacity is the issue. You know, there's lots of people who want to get here, but we're not making it very easy.
0: Absolutely.
1: Okay. Thanks, Todd. Appreciate the call.
0: Cheers.
1: Take care.
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1: Go to line number two. And Brian, great name. You're on the air.
15: Hello?
1: Good morning. Brian, you're on the air.
15: I want to speak to you, probably get a bit of advice on something, a situation that happened to me with ADT and TELUS.
1: Sure. I mean home monitoring alarm systems?
15: Yeah,
1: go ahead.
15: Yeah. Well, in the beginning, it was about 3 years ago, I had ADT hook it up, and TELUS took it over.
1: Yeah.
15: And so I assumed that I had connection, you know, in the house. And for some reason, I set the alarm off after 3 years being in service. I set the alarm off, and it didn't go to the monitoring station. So I rang them, and they said, we got no recollection of you even on our system. So, I mean, I paid for 3 years for a service that I never had. And anyhow, I call them, and I was about probably 4 months waiting for them to come in and hook up that house. And there was no rebate for me or nothing. And they kept passing me on down. I was talking to people down in the other side of the world. They used to pass me off to them, and I was just getting passed back and forth. I never got no resolve until about, like I said, a few months ago. They finally come in and hooked it up. So I should get a rebate, as far as I'm concerned, for them 3 years.
1: Yeah.
15: I never got a cent from it.
1: Well, yeah, and I mean, you say, you know, talking to people around the world, I mean, the big companies, they've got call centers in every corner, and a lot of them in different parts of the world, no question. And so I'm trying to just get a handle. So you were with TELUS, just want to be clear, you were with TELUS, and when TELUS acquired ADT, which was, I think, last year.
15: I wasn't with TELUS in the beginning.
1: Right.
15: I was with ADT.
1: You were with ADT.
15: TELUS took over the system.
1: Right.
15: And I never got no notice from ADT or Telus that they actually took it over.
1: So the last contact you had with ADT, you know, when you were with them, when you signed the contract for them, do you still have that contract and the original, say, contact that you had?
15: I do, yeah.
1: Okay. And again, Telus acquired ADT. So, you know, unfortunately, it's not the other way around. If you were with Telus first, it probably would be smoother because they would be the parent. But where they swallowed up ADT, I haven't heard any other complaints about this. It sounds like it might have just got lost in the transfer. Hey, I mean, I know that, you know, there's an education fund that I have for my daughter that they switched companies. And I, you know, we got a notice saying, you know, we are switching the companies. This should not affect you in any way. Here is your membership number. You're still, you know, in the system. And da, da, da. I quickly went in and made sure of that because, you know, you never know. This is a fund that's, you know, accruing interest and accruing funding for, you know, education down the road. So I wanted to make sure there was no problem. And I got a notice. Did you get a formal notice like that in any kind of – because normally they'll tell you whether or not you have to do anything.
15: I never got a thing from Telus at all, but I was sending payments. Someone got my payments, right? You're talking, you know, it was a good few dollars, right, for 3 years.
1: So you never got anything official from ADT as a member, you know, since you had a subscription with them?
15: No.
1: It would have been on them to notify when there's a conglomerate, when there's a takeover or a merger or whatever. And then, so what was your next step? If you never, when you realized this, did you just learn of the merger through the news or did you get anything in the mail or any kind of correspondence?
15: I never got nothing. I never got a thing.
1: And
15: I done my own investigation. That's what I found out.
1: Yep.
15: The Telus took it over, right?
1: And, So did you have an automatic withdrawal for the monthly whatever it is that you were being charged?
15: I was going to the bank.
1: Okay.
15: And, I paid my bills to the bank religiously every month. Right?
1: Yep.
15: And I never missed a payment. So all that money went out and I never got nothing from it.
1: So did
15: I'm still with Telus.
1: Yeah, so did your system continue working as usual?
15: No, system never worked because
1: I'm sorry, Brian. Ironically, our connection's breaking up here. I can't hear you there now.
15: I'm on the tractor trailer.
1: Oh, okay. Right on.
15: Heavy area, right?
1: You're sounding better there now. Whereabouts are you, if you don't mind me asking?
15: I'm on the
1: Bonavista
15: Peninsula.
1: There you go. Okay. I always like to try to picture where someone is. So you were still paying it, but you weren't getting the service?
15: Yeah. I was getting no service. And anyhow, it's all right that nothing happened because my insurance wouldn't appreciate it if someone had to break in. This is the problem too, right? And I was up in Alberta for like 3 months. And when I come back, I went to the house and I accidentally set the alarm off. That's how I know. So it would have been a good chance for someone to break in.
1: Yeah. At least the upside is it wasn't an automatic withdrawal and that, you know, you could just stop going to the bank and paying it if you weren't getting what you originally have. I'm just trying to understand.
15: But I didn't.
1: Yeah. So
15: I paid it.
1: you kept paying it not knowing?
15: Not knowing that it wasn't working. Right.
1: Right. Okay. Well, okay, so have you reached out to Telus at this point?
15: Well, I reached out to Telus, but I asked them about a rebate, but nobody's sending me nothing. And anyhow, they finally, after, I don't know what it was, three months fighting with them, the winter passed, they finally just send out a technician to re-hook up and put a new panel in, a Telus panel, right?
1: Right.
15: It don't make a lot of sense.
1: Yeah, and I mean,
15: there's probably nothing I can do about it, but I just wondering if anybody else had that problem.
1: Yeah, I'm sure there's other people in that boat, but you would have to believe that Telus has a record of the former customers that were with ADT, and if you signed a contract it may be a little bit of a pain getting to the right people, but I'm sure that there'd be some accommodation. They would see, you know, what was or wasn't paid, and if you didn't follow through for some kind of reason, maybe a technical glitch in the transfer, I don't know. But the difficulty is, of course, you can't just go to a kiosk at the mall with that. Those are just salespeople. They're selling phones and plans. Oh. You really need to get to an official with their, you know, with their business side of things online. But you've gone down.
15: I was thinking about going to the Better Business Bureau. That's what I was thinking about going, because as far as I'm concerned, I got swindled out of my money.
1: Yeah, it's the question is whether or not it was intentional or not. It could have very well gotten lost in the mud, but it doesn't matter whether or not you were out of money for something you didn't pay for, or either way.
15: Someone got my money.
1: Yep, and you have a record of it. So, and the bank would have a record of it. It might be painstaking, but I would say eventually you could probably get some worth it if you wanted to. How much in total are you out?
15: Probably $3,500.
1: Oh my God! Yeah, you got a lawyer by any chance?
15: What?
1: Do you have a family lawyer or anyone who could do a little bit of digging for you?
15: I wouldn't go to a lawyer for that much money.
1: Yeah.
15: I go to the BBB or something, the Better Business Bureau. Right?
1: It would cost you the $3,500 just to get the lawyer, so then you're out seven then.
15: Yeah, not worse.
1: Yeah. Well,
15: it's not nice. Probably tell us to listen and let them know that one of their customers is not very pleased.
1: Yeah, no kidding. And good reason not to be. You would think you can have a conversation with someone there. It's kind of like Bell or Rogers. You need to take...
15: Here's the problem. They're sending me to these answering services down in Guatemala and places like...
1: Yeah.
15: And they can't even speak proper English. And I'm trying to explain myself, and they kept passing me back and forth. I'm just totally fed up with it. So I kind of let it go. But I heard someone talking on your radio station the other day about trouble they're having with...
1: We'll see, Brian, if anyone else we can this is the forum to throw it out there and see if anyone else is in the same boat, and if they are, I'm sure we'll hear from them. And good luck trying to get a hold of someone if you want to go down that road. I might do it just as a mission to get to the bottom of it, but you got to have time to do that. You need to carve out a whole morning or an afternoon, take a day off work or something to go down those roads, because you're on hold.
15: You do that when you're working 70 hours a day,
1: yeah.
15: 70 hours a week.
1: Exactly. And you know what? Some would say that they rely on the fact that you don't have the time. So there you go.
15: Yeah, I'll pass it on. Probably someone else might have had the same problem. I don't know.
1: Absolutely. Well, it's out there.
15: Good day now.
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1: So let's go to line number two. Randy, you're on the air.
21: Hello, my buddy.
1: How are you?
21: I'm kind of pissed off a bit.
1: Oh, okay. Let's do it.
21: I was renting the basement apartment.
1: Yep.
21: 650 cable phone filled. So I got my light bill. $365 for a month. And I'm never home. Can't take care of my elderly man and woman. I'm home once, twice a week.
1: Right.
21: And then I get the light bill,
1: $365. $365 in July. Okay, so you're not on the equal payment plan thing, is it, where it stays the same all year round each month?
21: No.
1: And what was it last month?
21: Last month was $200-something.
1: And it went up $130 in the summer.
21: Yeah. I'm never there. I'm here about what? 4 times a month.
1: You got anything running? Where is there? Is it around the bay? Is it in town? Where you at?
21: Kilbride.
1: Okay. And you got nothing extra running on the house? Like, what's turned on?
21: Well, the only thing we've turned on is the light in the kitchen and the heat's off. I don't like heat.
1: What heat?
21: I don't like heat, see?
1: Oh, yeah. No, especially this time of year. No need to have the heat on.
21: And there's black mold. I spoiled a $600 leather coat. I have black mold on it.
1: What's got the black mold on it?
21: The walls and all the clothes are spoiled.
1: Okay. I don't know if that's got to do with the heat unless... but we're still talking about the heat bill, right? Power bill.
21: Yeah.
1: Okay. Look, I've heard some anomalies, to say the least, with the heat bills. I am on that equal payment plan, so while it's nice in January and February to have it, you know, hovering between 200 and 300, I mean, at least it stays stable for me. But I can't imagine what would cause it with no change in the house. You only have on the light. You don't have any heat on. There's no other power going through.
21: Well, I know when first was cable and phone included. Then my boss, who I take care of, the man and the woman, she got me a cell phone. She cut my phone in the house.
1: Okay, but wait a minute. So are you saying that your phone and heat and cable is included with the heat bill for your rent or something?
21: No, but the phone and cable.
1: Yeah.
21: I have to pay my own utilities.
1: Yeah, that's separate, though, from your heat bill. So you get a Newfoundland power bill with $365 on it. Is that right?
21: Yeah.
1: Okay. So let's just talk about that. So that's the main thing. Look, we all got, I don't know where the $650. Don't get me talking about my cell phone bill because I'm not going to use, there's a lot of words I could use for it, but while I was away, I made sure I had a plan for long distance, you know, while being out of the country. And I don't know if it saved me anything anymore because I just got the bill and I can't believe it. So I got to make a phone call later on today as well. But
21: when I was renting there, I was on social assistance.
1: Right.
21: Now I'm on Canada pension.
1: Right.
21: So I'm off the welfare.
1: Yep.
21: And she's just checked up with the heat bill. And there's only one meter box inside the house, not two. Yep.
1: And you're paying directly to Newfoundland Power. I just want to make sure you're getting a Newfoundland Power bill that says your name and it's $365 for the last month.
21: Nothing. I looked in the phone book. Her name is under my address. Hers.
1: So, without saying her name, her being the landlord?
21: Yeah.
1: Okay. So, who do you pay your heat bill to? The landlord or the Newfoundland Power?
21: Newfoundland Power.
1: Okay, so it is in your name.
21: Yeah.
1: And what did you say is in her name?
21: Just the cable and phone.
1: Yeah, okay. So you pay her for that?
21: Well, that's what I'm including my rent.
1: Okay. And, but that's separate from your heat bill.
21: Yeah.
1: Okay. So we still got to get back to the issue of your heat bill and why it went up $130 in from June to July if you didn't use anything extra and nothing changed.
21: Oh, I had two cats, so let's turn the heat up.
1: So you did turn the heat up for the two cats?
21: No, I was on the state turned it up. I wasn't even in there.
1: Okay. Unless they did. Okay, well, that's the other question. I mean, if who else lives in the house?
21: Well, just my landlord and her husband, and I was downstairs.
1: Okay. Okay. I mean, I'm wondering now, so there's the three of you. They're upstairs, and you're only supposed to be paying for heat downstairs?
21: Yeah.
1: But that's a lot for a basement apartment. There's something not adding up there.
21: I don't know.
1: Yeah, I'm not sure what's going on. And they're paying and they're paying a separate heat bill. You're not paying the bill for the entire house.
21: I don't know, because there's only one meter box. Only two.
1: Well,
21: should be a meter box for downstairs.
1: I think you need to probably communicate better with your landlord and find out exactly who's paying the heat bill.
21: Yeah, and then my friend, who I take care of the man and the woman, she said, you're moving out here with me. And she don't tell me no rent, but I'll give her a few bucks anyway. But all the fuckers give me food and all that for nothing.
1: Yeah, it sounds like there's a lot going on here. I don't think I have a full picture. The trick here is knowing all the details as a reporter when you're trying to put things together and understand it. There's a few things that still I'm not quite clear on. Because, you know, it wouldn't make any sense over the past month for the bill to spike up like that. Although, we have seen some unusual spikes and, there have been calls for smart meters and all that sort of thing. But in this case, if you're just trying to figure it out, I'd say you and the landlord need to get on the same page and find out exactly who's paying the heat bill for the entire house. Because it sounds like that's what it is.
21: Yeah. And in my name.
1: Yeah. And if they're operating different, if they're turning the heat up upstairs, well, then now we know what happened. I will say this. It was cold in my house yesterday for that one day, and cold in a lot of houses, because if you're turning off the heat, wanting to shut it off for the summer, and all of a sudden you have a cold spell, it gets chilly that day. You're like, but the minute you turn it on and it clicks in, then the meter's running again, right? So you're going to expect a spike in your bill. But look, I don't know all these circumstances. From what I can gather, it's not just you in the house. There's other people. And it sounds like if it's just in your name, I think you just need to go to the landlord and make sure that everybody's paying their fair share.
21: Yeah. Well, my landlord and her husband, and I was downstairs.
1: Yeah. And that's the situation right now, right? And where'd you say you're in Kilbride?
21: Yeah. Well, I'm not at home. I'm on St. John's here.
1: Okay. But you live in... That's where the house is. That's where you live, in Kilbride.
21: Yeah. Okay. I used to.
1: You used to. Where are you living now?
21: I live out in the Cadwell Place.
1: Okay. West End. They're just above Tops of the Road.
21: Yeah.
1: Below Canada Drive.
21: Yeah.
1: Okay. And... But where is your heat bill? I'm going to ask... I'm just going to clear this up. So where... What bill is your heat bill... associated with the house on Codroy Place or the house out in Kilbride?
21: House in Kilbride.
1: Okay. Do you live in both houses?
21: No, I moved out in there.
1: Okay, so and where is the 300? But you're still paying a heat bill for a house that you moved out of in Kilbride, or did I miss something?
21: No, I got a light bill and she gave me eviction notice.
1: Okay, I didn't know that. Okay. Yeah, that's what I was talking about. There's some details here. Listen, Randy, only because I got to get off to the next caller and a break. I would go back to them. If you've been evicted and you're still paying a heat bill for that house, there's bigger issues than just the spike in the bill. It sounds like they're just going ahead and using the heat out there. And if it's still in your name, you got to get that worked out. Because if you're not living there and you've been evicted, there's no need to be paying the heat bill on a house that you're no longer living in.
21: Why not? I don't know how I was evicted.
1: Yeah. And what did they say?
21: She said, why? And I explained to him. And I said, I don't live there no more.
1: Okay. So
21: she said, okay. So she can pay the leave alone.
1: Well, she can, but as long as it's in your name, it's going to follow you. So you got to get that fixed up, whether or not you have to physically go in and get something in writing. I don't know all the intricacies on when an eviction has occurred like that. I can, I'm trying to remember what it's been like in the past, but I don't want to make everybody's situation is different. So my advice, obviously, is to first try an amicable way to settle this up with your former landlord, and make sure that they're not just, you know, living heat-free or power-free at your expense for a while. And just to make sure that that's fixed up. And if you can't get anywhere there, then you need to go physically into Newfoundland Power or get something in writing that shows you've been evicted so that you no longer have any attachment to that house, right?
21: Yeah.
1: And then you won't be responsible. But the longer that goes on and it's in your name, it's going to be harder to argue. So, and if you have any trouble there, then there's an MHA you can always go to if you're having any problem with the landlord. But the Landlord and Tenancies Board, and there are lots of avenues if you can't get anywhere. And if you can't get anywhere with it, let me know, Randy, and then we can take the next step.
21: Okay, my buddy.
1: All right.
21: Good have a great day.
1: Good luck with it, man. You
21: bye-bye.
1: Too.
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1: Let's go straight to line number 8. And Fred Hutt, the Liberal MHA for Conception Bay, East Belle Island, you're on the air.
26: Morning, Brian. How are you, sir?
1: Heard, Fred. How are you?
26: Not too bad. Look, I want to say thanks for the opportunity to come on this morning as the MHA for Conception Bay, East Belle Island, to offer my condolences to the family of Dr. Bill Montevecchi, Bill, as he was known.
1: Absolutely.
26: To his wife and children and grandchildren, his many colleagues from Memorial University and beyond, and the probably, well, definitely hundreds, but probably thousands of students who were taught by him. And although he was never my teacher, as a former journalist, every time I was in his company, I learned something more about Newfoundland and Labrador, our coastlines, its wildlife, the ecosystems. And I posted yesterday as the MHA, because Bill was a resident of Portugal Cove, St. Phillips, on behalf of our group, our opposition group, our party, to offer condolences to his family. I mean, this is a guy who quietly, and not so quietly, because he was very vocal, went about, you know, decades, almost a half a century of advocacy for the environment, for the ecosystem. And, you know, many people may not know it, but this is a guy who was ranked in the top 1% of wildlife biologists, marine biologists, in the world. And the work that he did here to preserve the ecosystems and marine life and seabirds was just outstanding. And I said in my post yesterday that this was the other aspect of Bill Montevecchi, that when you were with him, when you left, you felt good. Like he was just a super, super smart, but he was also just a super nice guy and really pleasant. His demeanor was always just so nice to be. He was so nice to be around. It's a big loss for our province. But we're so lucky to have had him here. He wasn't born in Newfoundland and Labrador, but he adopted us and we adopted him and lived. He lived here and taught here for decades. And it's a big loss. So, you know, again, I'm saddened to learn of his passing. I hadn't chatted with him for a couple of years, but I spent lots of time in his company over the 30 years that I was in the media, 30 odd years. And he, you know, it's a sad day, but we're really proud that as a community, he was from Portugal Cove, St. Phillips, and did work down here, advocacy work down here for the environment as well, in what is my hometown as well.
1: Yeah, Fred, well, you know, I mean, we worked pretty much side by side as journalists the last 30 years, and I echo everything you said. How nice he was, how good he was, dealing with all the stuff that was coming at him. And the main thing I echo that you said, how lucky are we that he came here? After being born in Beverly, Massachusetts, 1946. Yep, and yep. And how lucky, how fortunate, us, the local community, the people down. You know, I mean, donations can be made, of course, to the Cape St. Mary's Friends of Cape St. Mary's organization as well, and you'll see that in the obit. I just can't say enough. I mean, you know, you think about all the people that we deal with in the run of a day as a journalist. You never know where the next story was going or coming, but I looked forward to it. If I hate to say it. You knew where you were going, who you were talking to, if there was an issue with seabirds. Remember the issue with them, with the lights and being confused out around Bay Bulls and Whitless Bay.
26: The Puffin Patrol.
1: That's right. Absolutely. I just get goosebumps thinking about them, you know?
26: Brian, I was thinking about that story. I wasn't on the ground for the nighttime shoot of that, but I remember watching the reporter who was editing the piece. And the thing that stood out to me, I mean, this is probably 20 years ago now, so Bill would have been 60 years old, the age I am now. He was excited. He was like, it was almost childlike when he was holding one of these little pufflings, as they called them, and, you know, saving them, because they would come in towards the lights of cars and things on the parking lot and on the shores. Yep. And they had to capture them and then release them in the morning. And look, the folks who do this stuff, they're down there. They're volunteering their time doing this. You would never be able to add up the amount of time that Bill. And look, he wanted to be called Dr. Montevecchi. He wanted to be called Bill. You know, the amount of time that he and others committed to this as volunteers. Obviously, he worked at the university, was a professor there, taught thousands, hundreds, or thousands of students. But the fact that he also did all this stuff as a passion, and he chose it. He chose to do it here. We were so lucky to have him come to Newfoundland and Labrador and stay here for as long as he did and raise his family here. And, you know, as the MHA for Conception Bay, East Belle Island, and, you know, a co-resident of Portugal Cove, St. Phillips with him, was, you know, we're just super proud that he lived here and adopted this province as his own. And we're so grateful. And we are indebted to him and his family, because, I mean, when you're doing all this work, too, as you know, folks give up their time to go and do things. And but, you know, world renowned, great guy, super nice. And look, as an aside, I said to him once when I moved from TV to radio, I said, Bill, you've got a wicked voice, by the way, like if you ever wanted to get into radio. He did have a really cool voice as well. But just and easy to learn from, and just that articulation and the way that he was so excited about what he was talking about, it's what made him such an excellent teacher. And I heard that, and I read that in the comments online last night. I did a post about him yesterday, his passing. And a lot of the students did chime in to say that they just absolutely adored him and loved their time in his classes.
1: Yeah, and we're all grateful that he found the perfect vocation for his life. There's no question. When you love it, it's not work, and it explains, you know, why he did all of the things beyond, over and above that anyone else would do. Unless you found your calling in life, and there's anyone, I argue, you know, tell me Bill Montevecchi didn't find his calling in life. So he fit it perfectly, and he did the job. And, you know, I picture in my mind's eye as a bird. And in the obit, you know, it says, may we find him flying high on the wings of birds. And he would remind us all to keep looking up. So there you go. I will. I know that will. Except when
26: we will. And look, he had the perfect place here too, right?
1: Oh.
26: I mean, the coastline here and the work that he could do to help preserve. And look, I should mention as well, the advocacy work he did to protect our ecosystems and our coastlines and the oceans, you know, because we have a big oil industry here in Newfoundland and Labrador and have had since the mid-90s. Well, and even prior to that, because the exploration was going on. First oil didn't flow until 97, but, you know, 20 years before that, when there was drilling going on to make sure that there was the proper protections in place while we were trying to coexist with a fishery that's been, you know, been in existence for over 500 years or even longer, right?
1: Yeah.
26: You know, like just to make sure that they can coexist, but to protect the environment that's there.
1: Absolutely. So, Fred, thank you for that. All well said and deserved. And I'll take all week calls about Bill Montevecchi because rightly so and deservedly so. Just a couple of quick things. What's the status of the Landings restaurant? I think I saw something recently that said she's on the rebuild, on the rebound. I haven't had a chance to reach out to Jim. I think I sent Jim Parsons a note, but it may have been before I went away on vacation. What's the latest?
26: So I was chatting with him, and they're still just trying to get through some hurdles of permitting.
1: Okay.
26: There was a meeting at the town council that I attended about 2 weeks ago to discuss this, to approve in principle the ability to go forward. There is still a substantial amount of the structure exists. It's so strange, Brian. I mean, you've been to many fires, I'm sure, in your reporting life. One side of the building is hardly touched at all, and the other one is just gone. And it was because of the way the wind was blowing, and then, of course, the firefighters, the way they attacked the blaze and knocked it down. So there's still a substantial amount of the foundation that they can build on because it was concrete, and another side of the building. So the hope is that this is going to be rebuilt. And, you know, my understanding in speaking with Jim as recently as a week ago, that they're full steam ahead. They want to get this going as quickly as possible to get shovels in the ground, if you will, or nails into the lumber, the way you want to put it.
1: Yeah, no, absolutely. And, Fred, look, I only got a couple minutes left, and we spent not enough time on Bill, so I'm not going to say we spent too much. We didn't. But, look, at some point, I'd like to talk to you a little bit more about the ferries. Obviously, the provincial government, you know, I got 1 minute here now, but I'll just say, like, you know, the promise was to add 4 new ferries to the system, 2 to be built locally and 2 to be bought or leased. And lo and behold, there is now an RFP, not for the ferries, but to review the capacity and the readiness of the provincial shipbuilding industry. So I just wonder if the announcement of the new ferries was a little bit cart before the horse. I'll give you a minute.
26: Yeah, but no, absolutely. I would agree that the promise was made. And Tony Wakeham, the premier, well, he was the opposition leader at the time, said when he made the announcement, we'll do the fiscal analysis later. The last 2 ferries we built were about $104 million. That doesn't include the taxes the federal government had to pay to bring them back from Romania when they were built at the Damen shipyards. There is no capacity here right now to build ferries the same size as the Legionnaire or Veteran. They were about $50 million each. They said they were going to build 3 and lease one as a swing vessel. And the 3 they wanted to build, they wanted to build here. Right now, there's no capacity to build ferries in Newfoundland and Labrador. So this was an election promise that was made without any costing done and without any planning.
1: Yeah.
26: You're talking about hundreds of millions of dollars, and there's nowhere that they can build one right now.
1: Yeah.
26: And, you know, I mean, the department already knows this.
1: Yep. And the irony of it, of course, is, you know, they'll make the same allegations against the Liberals. And I'm not going to get into a liberal Tory thing. I think, you know, people make promises all the time. And it just seems, you know, that this was a promise that, again, the costing wasn't done. And they've, you know, they talk about the Liberals in the same vein about Cartwright and the courthouse in Stephenville Crossing. But look, I don't want to give you a chance, but when we have more time, if that's okay.
26: Absolutely. Okay. I would disagree with you, though, on Cartwright and the Stephenville Crossing building. The costing was done.
1: Yeah,
26: there was no costing done on the ferries by Tony Wakeham and his conservative colleagues.
1: Yeah,
26: none.
1: I've had chats with the contractors, but we'll get more into that when we have more time, Fred. I really appreciate this today, though.
26: Too.
1: Thanks very much.
26: Okay, thanks.
1: Take care.
26: Bye-bye.
1: Bye. All right, that'll do it for today. Just one more quick note. We had the Red Cross there on the Venezuelan relief efforts. Again, one more time, that number, because this is the last day to match it with the federal government, 1-800-418-1111. That's 1-800-418-1111 if you'd like to donate in some way to the Venezuelan earthquake relief effort. And as of today, at the end of today, the deadline is today for the federal government to match that, every dollar for another dollar. But you can still donate after that. So there you go. Thanks for everyone. Great show. Dave Williams, always appreciate the hard work behind the scenes. Buddy, drive safely, everyone. Arrive alive. VOCM cares.
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6: Good evening, I'm Zach Power. Provincial officials have confirmed a case of rabies on the island and a bat that appeared in the Trinity Bay area, leading to warnings from public officials. VOCM's Mahalia Artis reports.
7: It's only the second case of rabies in a bat in the province, the first having occurred in Cartwright in 2004. Rabies is a fatal disease in mammals that is usually spread by the bite of an infected animal. Government officials say there is no elevated risk to the public or animal health at this time, and rabies can naturally occur in healthy bat populations at a very low level. The province says the recent case serves as an important reminder that rabies is always a risk wherever bats are present, and to always treat any interaction with a bat seriously and take the appropriate precautions to avoid close contact with the flying mammals. Pet owners are being encouraged to vaccinate their animals against rabies, and people are being asked to avoid and report animals that show signs of having rabies. That includes strange behavior, staggering, frothing at the mouth, choking, or making unusual noises. The Canadian Food Inspection Agency is reporting 36 positive rabies cases in bats so far this year, including 23 in Ontario, 4 in Quebec, 4 in BC, 5 in Saskatchewan, and the most recent case in Trinity Bay. Mahalia Artis, VOCM, local news now.
6: Premier Tony Wakeham says that he'll ensure that the Inner Nation has the opportunity to showcase its culture without any disclaimers going forward. Last month, the Inner Nation was instructed to remove or alter references to its presence at an exhibit, citing concerns with references to the nation in Labrador prior to the 1700s. Officials raised concerns that stone tools and other materials from Innu lands could not be presented as connected to Innu ancestors. Wakeham says he's eager to get back to the table with the Innu Nation to move forward.
9: Right now, you know, we've reached out to the Innu and we talked about the opportunity for them to showcase their cultural showcase, which they wish to do without any disclaimers. And I think it's very important for us to get back to the table on the land settlement agreements. You know, that's been going on for a long time, and I've offered to expedite that as much as we can.
6: The provincial government is assessing the province's shipbuilding capacity in an attempt to fulfill its election commitment to construct new ferries. Master Mariner Chris Drodge says any effort to expand shipbuilding capacity in the province is welcome news. He says that there are a couple possibilities with a number of industrial sites that could fit the bill.
10: You know, we've been hearing a lot about Bull Arm. I think that facility is quite capable of hosting a shipyard. But we also have New Dock in St. John's, and they're also talking about expanding. You know, so two exciting other areas of the province. There is potential, I guess, in Stephenville, you know, the large port out there. Mm-hmm. And, of course, you know, up in the, you know, Notre Dame Bay, there's other ports. But, like, when you talk about the big industrial sites that are, exist right now, which would probably be more focused upon, would probably be Bull Arm, New Dock here in St. John's, you know, potentially Marystown.
6: And that's your news. Your weather forecast is coming up next.
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6: For St. John's Metro, the rest of the Avalon tonight, cloudy, winds at 40, low of 14. Tomorrow, 10 to 20 millimeters of rain. Southerlies at 60 and a high of 18. For Clearfield and Central Newfoundland, tonight partly cloudy, winds at 70 and a low near 13. Tomorrow, showers, winds at 60, high of 18. For the South Coast, tonight cloudy with rain overnight. Southerlies at 50 and a low near 12. Tomorrow, 20 to 30 millimeters of rain, fog patches, winds at 60 and a high 16. For the West Coast, Southwest Coast, and Northern Peninsula tonight, mainly cloudy, few showers overnight. Southerlies at 30 and a low 14. Tomorrow, showers ending in the afternoon and a high of 18.
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12: for St. John's Metro, the rest of the Avalon tonight, cloudy, winds at 40, low of 14. Tomorrow, 10 to 20 millimeters of rain, southerlies at 60 and a high of 18. For Clarenville and Central Newfoundland, tonight, partly cloudy, winds at 70 and a low near 13. Tomorrow, showers, winds at 60, high of 18. For the south coast tonight, cloudy with rain overnight, southerlies of 50 and a low near 12. Tomorrow, 20 to 30 millimeters of rain, fog patches, winds at 60 and a high 16. For the west coast, southwest coast, and northern peninsula tonight, mainly cloudy, few showers overnight, southerlies at 30 and a low 14. Tomorrow, showers ending in the afternoon and a high of 18.
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1: I'm Claudette Barnes with your Community Minute. 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The people of the Dawn Indigenous Friendship Center in Stephenville is connecting community partners through its Navigating Horizons program. 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To learn more and get involved, email pinkson.pdifc@gmail.com. Be part of something meaningful with the People of the Dawn Indigenous Friendship Center. And as always, if you plan on hosting an upcoming event, email us the details at psanl@stingray.com.
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9: For St. John's Metro, the rest of the Avalon today, cloudy, winds at 40, low of 14. Tomorrow, 10 to 20 millimeters of rain, southerlies at 60 and a high of 18. For Clarenville and Central Newfoundland, tonight partly cloudy, winds at 70 and a low near 13. Tomorrow, showers, winds at 60, high of 18. For the South Coast, tonight cloudy with rain overnight, southerlies at 50 and a low near 12. Tomorrow, 20 to 30 millimeters of rain, fog patches, winds at 60 and a high 16. For the West Coast, Southwest Coast, and Northern Peninsula tonight, mainly cloudy, few showers overnight. Southerlies at 30 and a low 14. Tomorrow, showers ending in the afternoon and a high of 18.
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1: I'm Zach Power. Provincial officials have confirmed a case of rabies on the island in a bat in Trinity Bay. VOCM's Mahalia Artis reports.
2: It's only the second case of rabies in a bat in the province, the first having occurred in Cartwright in 2004. Rabies is a fatal disease in mammals that is usually spread by the bite of an infected animal. Government officials say there is no elevated risk to the public or animal health at this time, and rabies can naturally occur in healthy bat populations at a very low level. The province says the recent case serves as an important reminder that rabies is always a risk wherever bats are present, and to always treat any interaction with a bat seriously and take the appropriate precautions to avoid close contact with the flying mammals. Pet owners are being encouraged to vaccinate their animals against rabies, and people are being asked to avoid and report animals that show signs of having rabies. That includes strange behavior, staggering, frothing at the mouth, choking, or making unusual noises. The Canadian Food Inspection Agency is reporting 36 positive rabies cases in bats so far this year, including 23 in Ontario, 4 in Quebec, 4 in BC, 5 in Saskatchewan, and the most recent case in Trinity Bay. Mahalia Artis, VOCM, Local News Now.
1: The Munn Faculty of Engineering is apologizing to some students after receiving registration information before being accepted into the institution. Concerned parents took to social media this week after Munn apparently sent some students a registration prompt, only to have an email later indicating that the messages had been sent in error and that the applicant had not yet been accepted. The Faculty of Engineering says it recognizes the upset and confusion the mistake has made and is putting some practices in place to prevent something from happening again. In a statement to VOCM News, the faculty says the email in question was not an official letter of acceptance, but contained registration information intended for students who had already been accepted into the program. Final decisions on applications will be made once high school grades are released later this month. Hundreds of delegates are in St. John's this week as government pleads its case to businesses for the defense sector of Newfoundland and Labrador to spend their money right here. The Maritime and Arctic Security Safety Conference, or MASS, kicked off yesterday with a speech from Premier Tony Wakeham telling investors Newfoundland and Labrador is built for defense. Victoria Belbin, the CEO of the Atlantic Canada Aerospace and Defense Association, says governments and businesses need to consider sovereignty going forward.
3: It's important for our country to look at our own sovereignty. This is a topic that's now at the kitchen table. People are talking about our national security and our sovereignty. So that investment, whether it be our eyes in the north, surveillance, building new ships or submarines, this is all something about our national framework coming together to ensure that we are playing on the world stage.
1: And finally, a Netflix series filmed in Newfoundland and Labrador last year is set to premiere on October the 8th. Below stars Josh Hartnett, a fisherman who must fight to protect his family, community, and vanishing way of life against a sea creature. The star of the films like Pearl Harbor and Black Hawk Down had to be taken to hospital last September after colliding with a vehicle, being a police cruiser, on New Cove Road and Elizabeth Avenue. Your weather forecast now for St. John's Metro. The rest of the Avalon today, 10 to 20 millimeters of rain, winds at 60, high 18. Tomorrow, sun and cloud and 23 degrees. For Clarenville and central Newfoundland, today, showers, windy and 18. Tomorrow, sun and cloud and 23. For the south coast, today, 20 to 30 millimeters of rain, fog patches, winds at 60 and a high 16. Tomorrow, a mix of sun and cloud and a high of 18. And for the west coast, southwest coast and northern peninsula today, showers ending in the afternoon, high of 18. And tomorrow, sun and cloud and 20 degrees. And this has been your latest VOCM News. 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
6: Tonight, expect mainly cloudy skies with 5 to 10 millimeters of rain and a low of 14. Tomorrow brings 5 to 10 millimeters of rain and a high of 14. Currently in Stephenville, it's 16.
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3: VOCM weather update. Tonight, expect mainly cloudy skies with 5 to 10 millimeters of rain and a low of 14. Tomorrow brings 5 to 10 millimeters of rain and a high of 14. Currently in Stephenville, it's 16.
0: 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Frequent weather updates. 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
1: I'm Zach Power. Provincial officials have confirmed a case of rabies on the island in a bat in Trinity Bay. VOCM's Mahalia Artis reports.
2: It's only the second case of rabies in a bat in the province, the first having occurred in Cartwright in 2004. Rabies is a fatal disease in mammals that is usually spread by the bite of an infected animal. Government officials say there is no elevated risk to the public or animal health at this time, and rabies can naturally occur in healthy bat populations at a very low level. The province says the recent case serves as an important reminder that rabies is always a risk wherever bats are present, and to always treat any interaction with a bat seriously and take the appropriate precautions to avoid close contact with the flying mammals. Pet owners are being encouraged to vaccinate their animals against rabies, and people are being asked to avoid and report animals that show signs of having rabies. That includes strange behavior, staggering, frothing at the mouth, choking, or making unusual noises. The Canadian Food Inspection Agency is reporting 36 positive rabies cases in bats so far this year, including 23 in Ontario, 4 in Quebec, 4 in BC, 5 in Saskatchewan, and the most recent case in Trinity Bay. Mahalia Artis, VOCM, Local News Now.
1: The Munn Faculty of Engineering is apologizing to some students after receiving registration information before being accepted into the institution. Concerned parents took to social media this week after Munn apparently sent some students a registration prompt, only to have an email later indicating that the messages had been sent in error and that the applicant had not yet been accepted. The Faculty of Engineering says it recognizes the upset and confusion the mistake has made and is putting some practices in place to prevent something from happening again. In a statement to VOCM News, the faculty says the email in question was not an official letter of acceptance, but contained registration information intended for students who had already been accepted into the program. Final decisions on applications will be made once high school grades are released later this month. Hundreds of delegates are in St. John's this week as government pleads its case to businesses for the defense sector of Newfoundland and Labrador to spend their money right here. The Maritime and Arctic Security Safety Conference, or MASS, kicked off yesterday with a speech from Premier Tony Wakeham telling investors Newfoundland and Labrador is built for defense. Victoria Belbin, the CEO of the Atlantic Canada Aerospace and Defense Association, says governments and businesses need to consider sovereignty going forward.
3: It's important for our country to look at our own sovereignty. This is a topic that's now at the kitchen table. People are talking about our national security and our sovereignty. So that investment, whether it be our eyes in the north, surveillance, building new ships or submarines, this is all something about our national framework coming together to ensure that we are playing on the world stage.
1: And finally, a Netflix series filmed in Newfoundland and Labrador last year is set to premiere on October the 8th. Below stars Josh Hartnett, a fisherman who must fight to protect his family, community, and vanishing way of life against a sea creature. The star of the films like Pearl Harbor and Black Hawk Down had to be taken to hospital last September after colliding with a vehicle, being a police cruiser, on New Cove Road and Elizabeth Avenue. Your weather forecast now for St. John's Metro. The rest of the Avalon today, 10 to 20 millimeters of rain, winds at 60, high 18. Tomorrow, sun and cloud and 23 degrees. For Clarenville and central Newfoundland, today, showers, windy and 18. Tomorrow, sun and cloud and 23. For the south coast, today, 20 to 30 millimeters of rain, fog patches, winds at 60 and a high 16. Tomorrow, a mix of sun and cloud and a high of 18. And for the west coast, southwest coast and northern peninsula today, showers ending in the afternoon, high of 18. And tomorrow, sun and cloud and 20 degrees. 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
2: VOCM weather update. Tonight, expect mainly cloudy skies with 5 to 10 millimeters of rain and a low of 14. Tomorrow brings 5 to 10 millimeters of rain and a high of 14. Currently in Stephenville, it's 16.
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1: 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Be part of something meaningful with the people of the Dawn Indigenous Friendship Center. And as always, if you plan on hosting an upcoming event, email us the details at psanl@stingray.com.
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4: Tonight, expect mainly cloudy skies with 5 to 10 millimeters of rain and a low of 14. Tomorrow brings 5 to 10 millimeters of rain and a high of 14. Currently in Stephenville, it's 16.
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1: I'm Zach Power. Provincial officials have confirmed a case of rabies on the island in a bat in Trinity Bay, VOCM's Mahalia Artis reports.
2: It's only the second case of rabies in a bat in the province, the first having occurred in Cartwright in 2004. Rabies is a fatal disease in mammals that is usually spread by the bite of an infected animal. Government officials say there is no elevated risk to the public or animal health at this time, and rabies can naturally occur in healthy bat populations at a very low level. The province says the recent case serves as an important reminder that rabies is always a risk wherever bats are present, and to always treat any interaction with a bat seriously and take the appropriate precautions to avoid close contact with the flying mammals. Pet owners are being encouraged to vaccinate their animals against rabies, and people are being asked to avoid and report animals that show signs of having rabies. That includes strange behavior, staggering, frothing at the mouth, choking, or making unusual noises. The Canadian Food Inspection Agency is reporting 36 positive rabies cases in bats so far this year, including 23 in Ontario, 4 in Quebec, 4 in BC, 5 in Saskatchewan, and the most recent case in Trinity Bay. Mahalia Artis, VOCM, Local News Now.
1: The Munn Faculty of Engineering is apologizing to some students after receiving registration information before being accepted into the institution. Concerned parents took to social media this week after Munn apparently sent some students a registration prompt, only to have an email later indicating that the messages had been sent in error and that the applicant had not yet been accepted. The Faculty of Engineering says it recognizes the upset and confusion the mistake has made and is putting some practices in place to prevent something from happening again. In a statement to VOCM News, the faculty says the email in question was not an official letter of acceptance, but contained registration information intended for students who had already been accepted into the program. Final decisions on applications will be made once high school grades are released later this month. Hundreds of delegates are in St. John's this week as government pleads its case to businesses for the defense sector of Newfoundland and Labrador to spend their money right here. The Maritime and Arctic Security Safety Conference, or MASS, kicked off yesterday with a speech from Premier Tony Wakeham telling investors Newfoundland and Labrador is built for defense. Victoria Belbin, the CEO of the Atlantic Canada Aerospace and Defense Association, says governments and businesses need to consider sovereignty going forward.
3: It's important for our country to look at our own sovereignty. This is a topic that's now at the kitchen table. People are talking about our national security and our sovereignty. So that investment, whether it be our eyes in the north, surveillance, building new ships or submarines, this is all something about our national framework coming together to ensure that we are playing on the world stage.
1: And finally, a Netflix series filmed in Newfoundland and Labrador last year is set to premiere on October the 8th. Below stars Josh Hartnett, a fisherman who must fight to protect his family, community, and vanishing way of life against a sea creature. The star of the films like Pearl Harbor and Black Hawk Down had to be taken to hospital last September after colliding with a vehicle, being a police cruiser, on New Cove Road and Elizabeth Avenue. Your weather forecast now for St. John's Metro, the rest of the Avalon today: 10 to 20 millimeters of rain, winds at 60, high 18. Tomorrow, sun and cloud and 23 degrees. For Clarenville and Central Newfoundland, today, showers, windy and 18. Tomorrow, sun and cloud and 23. For the South Coast, today, 20 to 30 millimeters of rain, fog patches, winds at 60 and a high 16. Tomorrow, a mix of sun and cloud and a high of 18. And for the West Coast, Southwest Coast and Northern Peninsula today, showers ending in the afternoon, high of 18. And tomorrow, sun and cloud and 20 degrees. And this has been your latest VOCM News. 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
3: Overnight and later today, expect 5 to 10 millimeters of rain, with a low of 14 and a high of 14. Tomorrow brings a high of 20. Currently in Stephenville, it's 16.
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3: Overnight and later today, expect 5 to 10 millimeters of rain, with a low of 14 and a high of 14. Tomorrow brings a high of 20. Currently in Stephenville, it's 16.
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1: I'm Zach Power. Provincial officials have confirmed a case of rabies on the island in a bat in Trinity Bay. VOCM's Mahalia Artis reports.
2: It's only the second case of rabies in a bat in the province, the first having occurred in Cartwright in 2004. Rabies is a fatal disease in mammals that is usually spread by the bite of an infected animal. Government officials say there is no elevated risk to the public or animal health at this time, and rabies can naturally occur in healthy bat populations at a very low level. The province says the recent case serves as an important reminder that rabies is always a risk wherever bats are present, and to always treat any interaction with a bat seriously and take the appropriate precautions to avoid close contact with the flying mammals. Pet owners are being encouraged to vaccinate their animals against rabies, and people are being asked to avoid and report animals that show signs of having rabies. That includes strange behavior, staggering, frothing at the mouth, choking, or making unusual noises. The Canadian Food Inspection Agency is reporting 36 positive rabies cases in bats so far this year, including 23 in Ontario, 4 in Quebec, 4 in BC, 5 in Saskatchewan, and the most recent case in Trinity Bay. Mahalia Artis, VOCM, Local News Now.
1: The Munn Faculty of Engineering is apologizing to some students after receiving registration information before being accepted into the institution. Concerned parents took to social media this week after Munn apparently sent some students a registration prompt, only to have an email later indicating that the messages had been sent in error and that the applicant had not yet been accepted. The Faculty of Engineering says it recognizes the upset and confusion the mistake has made and is putting some practices in place to prevent something from happening again. In a statement to VOCM News, the faculty says the email in question was not an official letter of acceptance, but contained registration information intended for students who had already been accepted into the program. Final decisions on applications will be made once high school grades are released later this month. Hundreds of delegates are in St. John's this week as government pleads its case to businesses for the defense sector of Newfoundland and Labrador to spend their money right here. The Maritime and Arctic Security Safety Conference, or MASS, kicked off yesterday with a speech from Premier Tony Wakeham telling investors Newfoundland and Labrador is built for defense. Victoria Belbin, the CEO of the Atlantic Canada Aerospace and Defense Association, says governments and businesses need to consider sovereignty going forward.
3: It's important for our country to look at our own sovereignty. This is a topic that's now at the kitchen table. People are talking about our national security and our sovereignty. So that investment, whether it be our eyes in the north, surveillance, building new ships or submarines, this is all something about our national framework coming together to ensure that we are playing on the world stage.
1: And finally, a Netflix series filmed in Newfoundland and Labrador last year is set to premiere on October the 8th. Below stars Josh Hartnett, a fisherman who must fight to protect his family, community, and vanishing way of life against a sea creature. The star of the films like Pearl Harbor and Black Hawk Down had to be taken to hospital last September after colliding with a vehicle, being a police cruiser, on New Cove Road and Elizabeth Avenue. Your weather forecast now for St. John's Metro, the rest of the Avalon today: 10 to 20 millimeters of rain, winds at 60, high 18. Tomorrow, sun and cloud and 23 degrees. For Clarenville and central Newfoundland, today, showers, windy and 18. Tomorrow, sun and cloud and 23. For the south coast, today, 20 to 30 millimeters of rain, fog patches, winds at 60 and a high 16. Tomorrow, a mix of sun and cloud and a high of 18. And for the west coast, southwest coast and northern peninsula today, showers ending in the afternoon, high of 18. And tomorrow, sun and cloud and 20 degrees. And this has been your latest VOCM News. 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
3: Overnight and later today, expect 5 to 10 millimeters of rain, with a low of 14 and a high of 14. Tomorrow brings a high of 20. Currently in Stephenville, it's 16.
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1: I'm Claudette Barnes with your Community Minute. 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Be part of something meaningful with the people of the Dawn Indigenous Friendship Center. And as always, if you plan on hosting an upcoming event, email us the details at psanl@stingray.com.
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4: Overnight and later today, expect 5 to 10 millimeters of rain, with a low of 14 and a high of 14. Tomorrow brings a high of 20. Currently in Stephenville, it's 16.
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1: I'm Zach Power. Provincial officials have confirmed a case of rabies on the island in a bat in Trinity Bay, VOCM's Mahalia Artis reports.
2: It's only the second case of rabies in a bat in the province, the first having occurred in Cartwright in 2004. Rabies is a fatal disease in mammals that is usually spread by the bite of an infected animal. Government officials say there is no elevated risk to the public or animal health at this time, and rabies can naturally occur in healthy bat populations at a very low level. The province says the recent case serves as an important reminder that rabies is always a risk wherever bats are present, and to always treat any interaction with a bat seriously and take the appropriate precautions to avoid close contact with the flying mammals. Pet owners are being encouraged to vaccinate their animals against rabies, and people are being asked to avoid and report animals that show signs of having rabies. That includes strange behavior, staggering, frothing at the mouth, choking, or making unusual noises. The Canadian Food Inspection Agency is reporting 36 positive rabies cases in bats so far this year, including 23 in Ontario, 4 in Quebec, 4 in BC, 5 in Saskatchewan, and the most recent case in Trinity Bay. Mahalia Artis, VOCM, local news now.
1: The Munn Faculty of Engineering is apologizing to some students after receiving registration information before being accepted into the institution. Concerned parents took to social media this week after Munn apparently sent some students a registration prompt, only to have an email later indicating that the messages had been sent in error and that the applicant had not yet been accepted. The Faculty of Engineering says it recognizes the upset and confusion the mistake has made and is putting some practices in place to prevent something from happening again. In a statement to VOCM News, the faculty says the email in question was not an official letter of acceptance, but contained registration information intended for students who had already been accepted into the program. Final decisions on applications will be made once high school grades are released later this month. Hundreds of delegates are in St. John's this week as government pleads its case to businesses for the defense sector of Newfoundland and Labrador to spend their money right here. The Maritime and Arctic Security Safety Conference, or MASS, kicked off yesterday with a speech from Premier Tony Wakeham telling investors Newfoundland and Labrador is built for defense. Victoria Belbin, the CEO of the Atlantic Canada Aerospace and Defense Association, says governments and businesses need to consider sovereignty going forward.
3: It's important for our country to look at our own sovereignty. This is a topic that's now at the kitchen table. People are talking about our national security and our sovereignty. So that investment, whether it be our eyes in the north, surveillance, building new ships or submarines, this is all something about our national framework coming together to ensure that we are playing on the world stage.
1: And finally, a Netflix series filmed in Newfoundland and Labrador last year is set to premiere on October the 8th. Below stars Josh Hartnett, a fisherman who must fight to protect his family, community, and vanishing way of life against a sea creature. The star of the films like Pearl Harbor and Black Hawk Down had to be taken to hospital last September after colliding with a vehicle, being a police cruiser, on New Cove Road and Elizabeth Avenue. Your weather forecast now for St. John's Metro. The rest of the Avalon today, 10 to 20 millimeters of rain, winds at 60, high 18. Tomorrow, sun and cloud and 23 degrees. For Clarenville and central Newfoundland, today, showers, windy and 18. Tomorrow, sun and cloud and 23. For the south coast, today, 20 to 30 millimeters of rain, fog patches, winds at 60 and a high 16. Tomorrow, a mix of sun and cloud and a high of 18. And for the west coast, southwest coast and northern peninsula today, showers ending in the afternoon, high of 18. And tomorrow, sun and cloud and 20 degrees. 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
3: Overnight, a low of 14 with 5 to 10 millimeters of rain. Later today brings a high of 18 with 5 to 10 millimeters of rain. Tomorrow has a high of 20, currently in Stephenville at 16.
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3: Overnight, a low of 14 with 5 to 10 millimeters of rain. Later today brings a high of 18 with 5 to 10 millimeters of rain. Tomorrow has a high of 20. Currently in Stephenville at 16.
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1: I'm Zach Power. Provincial officials have confirmed a case of rabies on the island in a bat in Trinity Bay, VOCM's Mahalia Artis reports.
2: It's only the second case of rabies in a bat in the province, the first having occurred in Cartwright in 2004. Rabies is a fatal disease in mammals that is usually spread by the bite of an infected animal. Government officials say there is no elevated risk to the public or animal health at this time, and rabies can naturally occur in healthy bat populations at a very low level. The province says the recent case serves as an important reminder that rabies is always a risk wherever bats are present, and to always treat any interaction with a bat seriously and take the appropriate precautions to avoid close contact with the flying mammals. Pet owners are being encouraged to vaccinate their animals against rabies, and people are being asked to avoid and report animals that show signs of having rabies. That includes strange behavior, staggering, frothing at the mouth, choking, or making unusual noises. The Canadian Food Inspection Agency is reporting 36 positive rabies cases in bats so far this year, including 23 in Ontario, 4 in Quebec, 4 in BC, 5 in Saskatchewan, and the most recent case in Trinity Bay. Mahalia Artis, VOCM, Local News Now.
1: The Munn Faculty of Engineering is apologizing to some students after receiving registration information before being accepted into the institution. Concerned parents took to social media this week after Munn apparently sent some students a registration prompt, only to have an email later indicating that the messages had been sent in error and that the applicant had not yet been accepted. The Faculty of Engineering says it recognizes the upset and confusion the mistake has made and is putting some practices in place to prevent something from happening again. In a statement to VOCM News, the faculty says the email in question was not an official letter of acceptance, but contained registration information intended for students who had already been accepted into the program. Final decisions on applications will be made once high school grades are released later this month. Hundreds of delegates are in St. John's this week as government pleads its case to businesses for the defense sector of Newfoundland and Labrador to spend their money right here. The Maritime and Arctic Security Safety Conference, or MASS, kicked off yesterday with a speech from Premier Tony Wakeham telling investors Newfoundland and Labrador is built for defense. Victoria Belbin, the CEO of the Atlantic Canada Aerospace and Defense Association, says governments and businesses need to consider sovereignty going forward.
3: It's important for our country to look at our own sovereignty. This is a topic that's now at the kitchen table. People are talking about our national security and our sovereignty. So that investment, whether it be our eyes in the north, surveillance, building new ships or submarines, this is all something about our national framework coming together to ensure that we are playing on the world stage.
1: And finally, a Netflix series filmed in Newfoundland and Labrador last year is set to premiere on October the 8th. Below stars Josh Hartnett, a fisherman who must fight to protect his family, community, and vanishing way of life against a sea creature. The star of the films like Pearl Harbor and Black Hawk Down had to be taken to hospital last September after colliding with a vehicle, being a police cruiser, on New Cove Road and Elizabeth Avenue. Your weather forecast now for St. John's Metro. The rest of the Avalon today, 10 to 20 millimeters of rain, winds at 60, high 18. Tomorrow, sun and cloud and 23 degrees. For Clarenville and Central Newfoundland, today, showers, windy and 18. Tomorrow, sun and cloud and 23. For the South Coast, today, 20 to 30 millimeters of rain, fog patches, winds at 60 and a high 16. Tomorrow, a mix of sun and cloud and a high of 18. And for the West Coast, Southwest Coast and Northern Peninsula today, showers ending in the afternoon, high of 18. And tomorrow, sun and cloud and 20 degrees. And this has been your latest VOCM News. 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
3: Overnight, a low of 14 with 5 to 10 millimeters of rain. Later today brings a high of 18 with 5 to 10 millimeters of rain. Tomorrow has a high of 20. Currently in Stephenville, it's 16.
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1: I'm Sarah Strickland. Provincial officials have confirmed a case of rabies on the island in a bat in the Trinity Bay area, leading to warnings to the public about precautions to take if encountering a bat. Mahalia Artis reports.
2: It's only the second case of rabies in a bat in the province, the first having occurred in Cartwright in 2004. Rabies is a fatal disease in mammals that is usually spread by the bite of an infected animal. Government officials say there is no elevated risk to the public or animal health at this time, and rabies can naturally occur in healthy bat populations at a very low level. The province says the recent case serves as an important reminder that rabies is always a risk wherever bats are present, and to always treat any interaction with a bat seriously and take the appropriate precautions to avoid close contact with the flying mammals. Pet owners are being encouraged to vaccinate their animals against rabies, and people are being asked to avoid and report animals that show signs of having rabies. That includes strange behavior, staggering, frothing at the mouth, choking, or making unusual noises. The Canadian Food Inspection Agency is reporting 36 positive rabies cases in bats so far this year, including 23 in Ontario, 4 in Quebec, 4 in BC, 5 in Saskatchewan, and the most recent case in Trinity Bay.
1: The town of Labrador City has officially lifted its state of emergency. The order was put in place after a wildfire threatened the community and forced the evacuation of several homes. While crews continue to monitor wildfires burning near the Quebec border, all remaining evacuation alerts in the area have also been lifted. Officials say they're now working to remove some of the firebreak infrastructure that was installed around the town. Portobasco RCMP are investigating a suspected case of arson near a Newfoundland Power substation near the community last week. Emergency crews were called to a small brush fire just before 11 o'clock on Friday night along the TCH west of the town. The blaze was extinguished by the Portobasco Volunteer Fire Department. Police believe the fire may have been set intentionally and are asking anyone with information to contact them or Crime Stoppers. One man was arrested and charged after an armed robbery in Mobile Monday evening led police on a pursuit that ended in Conception Bay South. Linda Swain reports.
3: Fairland RCMP were contacted about an armed robbery at a convenience store on the Southern Shore Highway in Mobile. Two people, wearing masks, entered the store, pointed a firearm at staff, and left the scene in a black Acura Integra with a small quantity of money. Witnesses reported that the car was heading in the direction of St. John's, and it was found abandoned a short time later in CBS. Officers with the RNC and their police dog unit provided assistance, and one suspect was tracked to a nearby property and arrested without incident. 36-year-old Daryl McDonald is facing a list of charges, including break and entry, use of a firearm in committing a robbery, pointing a firearm, and disguise with intent. He was scheduled to appear in court today. A search is underway for the second suspect, and police are seeking any witness information or video footage between 7 and 9:30 p.m. Monday night from a number of areas, including Mobile, the Southern Shore Highway, Witless Bay Line, TCH, Foxtrap Access, and Farmland Lane in CBS.
1: All fuels are a little more costly this morning. Gas is up by a cent, inching closer to the $2 a liter mark again. Diesel on the island increases by 4.8 cents and jumps 7.4 cents in Labrador West. Furnace oil is up by about 4 cents per liter. Stove oil in Lab West increases by about 7 cents. Officials in Michigan are eyeing lettuce as the possible cause of a cyclospora outbreak in the state. Infections from the diarrhea-inducing parasite are surging, with state-level data suggesting 2026 is already the worst year for reported cases of cyclospora in the United States. More than 30 states have reported infections this year, with current data showing the number of infections has surpassed the record mark of 4,700 set in the U.S. in 2019. While health officials have not yet definitively identified what is causing the infections, Michigan is blaming lettuce or salad greens. A Netflix series filmed in Newfoundland and Labrador last year is set to premiere on October 8th. Below stars Josh Hartnett as a fisherman who must fight to protect his family, community, and vanishing way of life against a menacing sea creature. The star of films like Pearl Harbor and Black Hawk Down had to be taken to hospital last September after the vehicle he was in collided with a police cruiser at New Cove Road and Elizabeth Avenue. That's your news. I'm Sarah Strickland.
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7: Overnight, a low of 14 with 5 to 10 millimeters of rain. Later today brings a high of 18 with 5 to 10 millimeters of rain. Tomorrow has a high of 20, currently in Stephenville at 16.
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1: 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Be part of something meaningful with the people of the Dawn Indigenous Friendship Center. And as always, if you plan on hosting an upcoming event, email us the details at psanl@stingray.com.
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4: Today features 5 to 10 millimeters of rain with a high of 16. Tonight, expect a low of 12. Tomorrow features a mix of sun and cloud with a high of 18. Currently in Stephenville, it's 16.
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1: At 6 o'clock, a little bit of light rain in St. John's, temperature 14 and winds gusting to 60 over at the airport. Good morning, I'm Sarah Strickland. All fuels are a little more costly this morning. Gas is up by a cent, inching closer to the $2 a liter mark again. Diesel on the island increases by 4.8 cents and jumps 7.4 cents in Labrador West. Furnace oil is up by about 4 cents per liter. Stove oil in Lab West increases by about 7 cents. RCMP has ticketed a man on Belle Island for violating the province-wide fire ban. Police were called to a home on Dobbins Road just after 4 o'clock last Friday and found an unattended wood-burning fire in the backyard. Crews extinguished the blaze quickly. The next day, the 72-year-old homeowner was located by police, who then issued a ticket. The minimum fine for violating the fire ban is $50,000. Portobasque RCMP are investigating a suspected case of arson near a Newfoundland Power substation last week. Emergency crews were called to a small brush fire just before 11 o'clock on Friday night along the TCH west of the town. The blaze was extinguished by the Portobasque Volunteer Fire Department. Police believe that the fire may have been set intentionally and are asking anyone with information to contact them. One man was arrested and charged after an armed robbery in Mobile Monday evening led police on a pursuit that ended in CBS. VOCM's Linda Swain reports.
2: Fairland RCMP were contacted about an armed robbery at a convenience store on the Southern Shore Highway in Mobile. Two people wearing masks entered the store, pointed a firearm at staff, and left the scene in a black Acura Integra with a small quantity of money. Witnesses reported that the car was heading in the direction of St. John's and it was found abandoned a short time later in CBS. Officers with the RNC and their police dog unit provided assistance, and one suspect was tracked to a nearby property and arrested without incident. 36-year-old Daryl McDonald is facing a list of charges, including break and entry, use of a firearm in committing a robbery, pointing a firearm, and disguise with intent. He was scheduled to appear in court today. A search is underway for the second suspect, and police are seeking any witness information or video footage between 7 and 9:30 p.m. Monday night from a number of areas, including Mobile, the Southern Shore Highway, Witless Bay Line, TCH, Foxtrap Access, and Farmland Lane in CBS. Linda Swain, VOCM. Local news now.
1: RCMP in Clarenville are turning to the public for information that may help them find a missing 43-year-old man. William Lockyer was last seen around midnight on Monday and is believed to have left his home sometime yesterday morning. Nobody has heard from him since, leading to concerns about his well-being. Lockyer is Caucasian, bald with facial hair, and wears glasses. He's believed to be driving a brown 1996 Toyota Corolla with NL license plate number AZN706. Anyone who spots the vehicle or has any information on the whereabouts of William Lockyer should contact Clarenville RCMP as soon as possible. Provincial officials have confirmed a case of rabies on the island in a bat in the Trinity Bay area, leading to warnings to the public about precautions to take if encountering a bat. Mahalia Artis reports.
3: It's only the second case of rabies in a bat in the province, the first having occurred in Cartwright in 2004. Rabies is a fatal disease in mammals that is usually spread by the bite of an infected animal. Government officials say there is no elevated risk to the public or animal health at this time, and rabies can naturally occur in healthy bat populations at a very low level. The province says the recent case serves as an important reminder that rabies is always a risk wherever bats are present, and to always treat any interaction with a bat seriously and take the appropriate precautions to avoid close contact with the flying mammals. Pet owners are being encouraged to vaccinate their animals against rabies, and people are being asked to avoid and report animals that show signs of having rabies. That includes strange behavior, staggering, frothing at the mouth, choking, or making unusual noises. The Canadian Food Inspection Agency is reporting 36 positive rabies cases in bats so far this year, including 23 in Ontario, 4 in Quebec, 4 in BC, 5 in Saskatchewan, and the most recent case in Trinity Bay. Mahalia Artis, VOCM, Local News Now.
1: Bank of Canada is set to deliver its fifth interest rate decision of the year this morning. Here's Michelle Zadikian.
4: Economists widely expect the central bank will remain on hold at 2.25% despite higher energy prices lifting inflation. Officials at the Bank of Canada have made it clear they're willing to look beyond the initial price shock from the Iran war, but are prepared to act if there are signs inflation is spreading beyond the gas pumps. The bank will also publish new forecasts this morning, showing how the war and other forces shaping the economy are affecting its outlook for growth and inflation. Michelle Zedekian, The Canadian Press.
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9: Good Wednesday morning. We have rainy conditions across the Avalon Peninsula right now, so maybe even some pooling water. If not now, it's coming throughout the day. It's dry for the time being in the central region, and I'm seeing wet roads across the west coast. Not too shabby up the Great Northern Peninsula this morning. Hey, at 8 o'clock, there's going to be some hoopla on Signal Hill. They're doing a salute to the arriving HMCS St. John's. So when it arrives, there will be a salute and a brief period of loud noises. So at 8 o'clock this morning, if you hear that, that's what that is. Belle Island Ferry Service is operating with the Legionnaire and the Flanders on the two ferry schedule. No traffic delays or travel delays to report. That's your VOCM traffic. I'm Jerry Lynn Mackey.
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1: St. John's Metro, rest of the Avalon and Clarenville, 15 to 25 millimeters of rain today with risk of thunderstorms, southerly winds gusting to 70 and a high of 17. Rain ends overnight with southwesterly winds down to 40, a low of 14. Sunshine tomorrow, winds at 30 and a high of 23. Central Newfoundland, showers today, southwesterlies gusting to 60 and a high of 19. Cloudy tonight and a low of 14. Sunshine tomorrow morning, showers in the afternoon and a high of 24. South coast, 20 to 30 millimeters of rain at times heavy today with fog patches, southerlies 50, a high of 17. Showers end overnight, southwesterly winds 30, a low of 13. Sunny tomorrow, winds at 30 and a high of 21. And the west coast, southwest coast, northern peninsula, thunderstorms ending this morning with skies clearing this afternoon, southerlies 40 and a high of 20. A few clouds for tonight, a low of 12, and sun and cloud tomorrow with a high of 18. Right now in St. John's, we have mostly cloudy skies out there, maybe a light rain shower at times, temperature at 14, winds are gusting to 60 at the airport. 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I'm Sarah Strickland.
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9: We're at 7 minutes past 6 o'clock. That fires me up. Good morning, Russell.
11: Hello. We are fired up indeed because we can't have a fire outside, but we can get fired up with things like Camp Day, and that includes the Tim Hortons Foundation Camp Day, so we'll talk about that in a few moments.
9: We're also going to talk about boating safety. It's National Drowning Prevention Week next week, so we'll have word with a safety official on that.
11: There's a bit of a viral video going around on Facebook yesterday of some guys looking at whales. They weren't wearing life preservers.
9: Really?
11: Also, we'll talk a little bit about a new maritime and Arctic defense consortium, and that's making big headlines as well this morning, so stick around.
9: Well, we're waking to a damp day across the island, but it was much needed, I have to say, and hopefully we'll get a significant amount to help with dry conditions. But let's take a look at the weather forecast. Joining me now is meteorologist Wanda Batten on behalf of Environment Canada Gander Weather Office. Good morning, Wanda.
12: Hey, Gerilyn. It's been a minute. How you been?
9: I know. Wonderful. How are you?
12: I'm great. Thank you.
9: So I'm seeing thunderstorms, a risk of that, or they're going to happen, and it's right across the island. What can you tell us?
12: Yeah, it was a really, really busy night last night. We had basically like a squall of thunderstorms came down from Quebec and swept across the Gulf and moved into western Newfoundland last night. So I actually put out some severe thunderstorm watches and warnings last night for those areas, but I just ended those, so they seem to have eased off for now. But those thunderstorms are still making their way across central Newfoundland as we speak right now, so there's still a bit of activity for that area right now. It's more of a rain situation as you move a bit further east, but wet is the name of the game for today. It's going to be a lot of rainfall in a lot of areas. The most significant rainfall I'm expecting is along southern and eastern areas, so say like down towards Bjorn and the Avalon. Accumulations could be up between 20 and 30 or even 30 and 40 over to southern Avalon throughout the day today and into tonight. We also got some strong winds coming with this trough as well, so could be gusting up to 60, 70 kilometers per hour pretty much throughout most of the day today and into this evening, especially over eastern areas. So that's going to be something to deal with as well. Temperatures aren't super great today, below seasonable in the upper teens in a lot of areas, so that's not so nice as well. So that's going to make its way through today. But I'm concerned again about thunderstorms redeveloping later on today. We got another trough sweeping through, so central and northeastern areas could be into some more thunderstorm activity. But I basically gave everybody a little dose of thunderstorms.

0: A bit better. And winds will start to ease off as well. We'll get down to more like a 20 gust 40 situation, which is much nicer.
1: All right. Well, that does sound much better. Wanda Batten, I thank you for this this great look at the forecast, and I hope you have a wonderful day.
0: Yeah, no trouble. Just advise everybody to keep an eye on the forecast in case that thunderstorm activity gets a bit more severe today.
1: Absolutely. Thanks for that. Wanda Batten joining us on behalf of the Gander Weather Office. Let's head over to VOCM.com and take a look at our question of the day.
2: Mm-hmm.
1: First, we'll recap yesterday. Do you have it there, Russ?
2: Yeah. Yesterday, our question was, do you think a greater emphasis on supportive housing will help officials address the trap house problem in some neighborhoods? 58% of you said no, you didn't think it would. 36% of you said yes, but it will take more work to eliminate them. And also 5% said yes, you thought it would. So that was yesterday's question. What is today's?
1: Yeah, brand new one for today, Wednesday, July the 15th. We're asking, do you take extra safety precautions when attending large festivals or concerts? 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
2: Well, it's 6:14 now. Next, we want to talk about Drowning Prevention Week. That's next week, actually, but officials with Transport Canada are already getting their message out. It's about how to stay safe on the water. VOCM's Richard Duggan spoke with Sharon Sellers, and Sharon is a Transport Canada boating safety officer, about how to stay safe.
3: Boating-related fatalities are preventable, and the best thing people can do is be prepared. And that means you and your boat should be prepared when you are going out on the water. The most important thing that you can do when you go boating is to make sure you always wear an approved life jacket or PFD that fits you every single time that you go on the water.
4: And why is that so important?
3: Well, PFDs save lives. So, you know, if you're going to end up unexpectedly in the water, the best chance you have is to have your PFD on that fits, that you have it zipped up and buckled up, because that's going to keep you afloat, and then you can do what you need to do to get back to safety.
4: As a boating safety officer, what are some of the misconceptions maybe, or things that you've seen over the years that people are maybe consistently either forgetting or not doing the appropriate way?
3: Well, that's a great question. I guess being prepared is the best thing. So when you go boating, you should make sure that, you know, you are properly trained, that you take all the safety equipment, you're wearing your PFD. You know, that's the best thing you can do. You check the weather. You should let someone know that you're going boating, where you're going, and when you're going to be back in the event that there's an emergency. You know, they'll know how to get you. Pleasure craft are also required to be licensed. So it's important for people to keep their information up to date, because in the event of an emergency, search and rescue professionals will be able to get your information, and that will help in, you know, a good event.
4: I've been on boats before where there are some adults and they have the PFDs on board, but they aren't wearing them the entire time. Can you just speak to the importance of actually having it, actually wearing it, as opposed to just having it on the boat?
3: Yes, well, it's very important. A PFD is only going to be good if you have it on and you have it properly zipped up and buckled up. If you have it on and it's not properly secured, if you end up in the water, the first thing that will happen is your PFD will come off. And a PFD is only good if you're wearing it, you know, in the event of an emergency and you're in the water, it will keep you afloat. Our waters in Newfoundland are always cold. So if you end up in the water unexpectedly when you're out boating, you fall overboard, the water's cold, you're going to gasp for breast, that's just

0: your body's response to the cold water. Having a PFD on is going to keep you afloat so that, you know, those first seconds aren't tragic.
1: And another topic that's been brought up ahead of this week as well is the importance of not boating while impaired. Can you speak to the importance of that as well?
0: That's correct. You know, just the same as when you're driving a car, you shouldn't be impaired. There's no place for drugs or alcohol when you're boating. You know, everyone on board should be sober. Far too often when there is a boating related fatality, in about a third of the cases, you know, alcohol was involved. So, you know, boat sober, make sure you have your PFD on, and, you know, that's the best chance you have to go out, have a fun day on the water, and come back safely at the end of the day.
2: Don't be stunned. That is Sharon Sellers, and Sharon Sellers is a Transport Canada Boating Safety Officer, encouraging people to be safe on the water. It's all ahead of National Drowning Prevention Week next week.
3: This is your VOCM Mornings with Jerry Lynn Mackey and Russell Bowers.
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2: And here's your Wednesday weather for St. John's, the metro area, the Avalon, and Clarenville. It's 15 to 25 millimeters of rain today. There is a risk of a thunderstorm as well. It's going to be a windy day with winds gusting to 70 kilometers an hour and a high of 17 degrees. Rain ends overnight. Tomorrow, sunshine. For central Newfoundland, showers today with winds gusting to 60, a high today of 19. Cloudy overnight and sunshine on the way for Thursday through central Newfoundland, possibly an afternoon shower. For the south coast, 20 to 30 millimeters of rain today, at times heavy, some fog patches as well, and a high of 17. The showers should end overnight, and tomorrow making way for sunshine and a high of 21. And for the west coast up to the northern peninsula, it's thunderstorms ending this morning. Skies will clear this afternoon at a high of 20. Cloudy overnight, and tomorrow, sun and clouds.
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16: Now let's head over to the VOCM newsroom and take a look at some of the top headlines this morning. The Fraser Institute has crunched the numbers on the federal government's equalization program and found that in 15 of the last 25 years, at least one province with a higher standard of living received equalization, while a province with a lower standard did not. The RCMP has ticketed a man on Belle Island for violating a province-wide fire ban, and all fuels are costing a little bit more this morning. These topics and more for your next VOCM News, and that's coming up at 6:30. 6:24 right now. Well, today is Tim Hortons Camp Day, with 100% of the proceeds from all hot and iced coffees sold being donated to the Tim Hortons Foundation camps. So these camps change lives, and Peyton Fyander is proof of that. She's known as Bumble at camp. Peyton first arrived at the Tatamagooch camp back in 2019 as a camper, but today she's an activity facilitator and studying to become a teacher as well. Now, she credits the camp experience with shaping her future and giving her opportunities that she wouldn't have had otherwise. Joining us bright and early this morning to share her journey from camper to camp leader, it's Peyton Fyander. Good morning, Peyton, and thank you for joining us.
17: Yes, good morning. It's great to chat with you, too.
16: Peyton, can you take us back to 2019? What was it like arriving at the Tim Hortons camp in Nova Scotia for your very first time as a camper?
17: It was definitely something that I was really excited for. I had experienced a few summer camps before, but nothing like Tim's camp. We took a bus ride from where I was from. It was about, I think, 3 or 4 hours, and kind of rolled up to seeing all of the flags at camp. It was so beautiful, and I was really excited.
16: And you went from, you know, being a camper to becoming a counselor and now an activity facilitator. Why was it so important for you to return and to work with the foundation?
17: I always knew as a camper that I wanted to return to camp. And I definitely, when I was 18, trying to figure out what I wanted to do with my future, I thought camp was just such a place that helped me so much. And I knew I wanted to help other people. So I think helping others is really what drove me to come back to camp, because the values are something that are so similar to what I stand for.
16: How do unique outdoor experiences, I guess, you know, like sea kayaking or something like that, how does it help build confidence for kids who, you know, might not have a chance to do that at home?
17: I think opportunity is so important for everyone, especially some of our campers that are from cities that maybe don't get the opportunity to go and sea kayak and things like that. It's definitely so valuable, and it really teaches you that you're capable of a lot more than you think you are. We had our first session just wrapped up, and we had many campers that got to go biking for the first time, participate in archery for the first time, and sea kayak. And a lot of them are very intimidated. The ocean can be a scary place. But for so many of them, this was their first and maybe only time participating in this. And it's just really great for building confidence and showing themselves that they're capable.
16: I also wanted to ask, Peyton, I know you're known as Bumble out around the campfire at camp. Where does Bumble come from?
17: Gonville is, so my first summer, I worked at our camp that we had in Kentucky, so Tim Hortons Camp Kentaughton. And that camp, we were setting up for a camping trip, and I saw a bumblebee, and I kind of explained that I really like bumblebees. They make me kind of sad because when I was a kid, I kind of squished one in my shoe. And a classic camp song is one that kind of goes, I'm squishing up a baby bumblebee. And so my coworkers decided to sing that at me. And I thought, I'm a very empathetic person. And so I was thinking about that bumblebee, and then I started crying. And so bumble stuck ever since. Oh. But a lot of my campers really think that it suits me really well. And when they find out that my name is Peyton, a lot of them say, no, it's not. It's Bumble. You're keeping that.
18: I love it. I know as well that you are currently attending UNB and you're studying to become a teacher. Did your time at camp directly shape your career path with respect to your leadership skills?
17: It definitely did. Like I said, when I had graduated high school, I didn't know what I wanted to do aside from helping people. And when I came back to camp, I really realized just how important it is to help youth have opportunities and also for them to have people that listen and care about them and view them as capable as they are, really, because I think our youth are so much smarter than we sometimes give them credit for. And so working at camp has definitely been something that's really led me to know what I want to do. And I think when it comes to leadership skills, camp was really a place where I felt like a leader as a camper. And when I was younger, I really felt like I could take on that role because my counselors would give me an opportunity to be responsible and do things that maybe like at home I didn't have the opportunity to do or in school. Because working kind of more one-on-one, you can't even with the teacher, with your counselors, since we're more in cabin groups the sizes of like 8 campers, 2 counselors. And so I really definitely got to shine with my leadership opportunities here as a camper. Then as a staff member, I kind of got to lead into that, knowing what I wanted to do with my future and working with kids. And so I think those things combined have really helped me figure out a plan for my life, which is really awesome.
18: What's your message to the public when it comes to supporting the Tim Hortons Foundation and making a real lasting difference that this, or helping make that difference through this program?
17: Yeah, I think my biggest message is just to not underestimate programs like this, because I think they're so wonderful. And I know a lot of the time I'll meet people and they'll hear that I work for Tim Hortons Camp or that I've been to Tim's Camp, and they'll ask me, they'll be like, oh, is that real? And so I think something that's really important is just realizing that these programs and things that you see to kind of donate for are real, and they do help a lot of people. They impact a lot of people. And the best way that we can kind of support is supporting on camp day. So buying a hot coffee or an iced coffee, going to your local Tim Hortons and participating, there might have some activities that you can do, and just kind of giving your time as well as a little bit of cash if you have the opportunity, which is really great.
18: Well, Peyton Fiander, also known as Bumble, former camper and now activity facilitator at the Tim Hortons Children's Camps, I thank you so much for joining me to talk about this.
17: Yes, thank you so much for having me.
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20: At 6:30, we have mostly cloudy skies, maybe a light rain shower here or there. Temperature 14, winds gusting to 60 at the airport. Good morning. I'm Sarah Strickland. One man was arrested and charged after an armed robbery in Mobile Monday evening led police on a pursuit that ended in CBS. VOCM's Linda Swain reports.
21: Fairland RCMP were contacted about an armed robbery at a convenience store on the Southern Shore Highway in Mobile. Two people wearing masks entered the store, pointed a firearm at staff, and left the scene in a black Acura Integra with a small quantity of money. Witnesses reported that the car was heading in the direction of St. John's and it was found abandoned a short time later in CBS. Officers with the RNC and their police dog unit provided assistance, and one suspect was tracked to a nearby property and arrested without incident. 36-year-old Daryl McDonald is facing a list of charges, including break and entry, use of a firearm in committing a robbery, pointing a firearm, and disguise with intent. He was scheduled to appear in court today. A search is underway for the second suspect, and police are seeking any witness information or video footage between 7 and 9:30 p.m. Monday night from a number of areas, including Mobile, the Southern Shore Highway, Whitless Bay Line, TCH, Foxtrap Access, and Farmland Lane in CBS. Linda Swain, VOCM, Local News Now.
20: As one of the most anticipated festivals of the summer nears, RNC is reminding people to keep safety top of mind while enjoying the music. The Churchill Park Music Festival kicks off this Friday with headliner Kesha, followed by The Chicks on Saturday. Both nights are sold out. RNC Constable Steph Myers is encouraging people to look out for one another while attending Churchill Park or any other festival.
0: And agree to a buddy system. I know that down in these festivals, the park grounds are huge. The cell phone service is poor. So make sure that you stick with your friends, people that you trust and know where they are at all times. Keep your phone charged. Share your location with friends and family if need be. And again, keep all your belongings in one safe location. If you're going to be purchasing drinks, be sure to watch it being made. Don't leave it unattended. And know your limit for sure, too. And the biggest one is not to drive impaired. Before you head down there, arrange your sober ride home.
20: All fuels are a little more costly this morning. Gas is up by a cent, inching closer to the $2 a liter mark again. Diesel on the island increases by 4.8 cents and jumps 7.4 cents in Labrador West. Furnace oil is up by about 4 cents per liter. Stove oil in Lab West increases by about 7 cents. Hundreds of delegates are in St. John's this week as government pleads to businesses in the defense sector to spend in Newfoundland and Labrador. The Maritime and Arctic Security and Safety Conference, or MASS, kicked off yesterday with a speech from Premier Tony Wakeham telling investors Newfoundland and Labrador is built for defense. Victoria Belbin, the CEO of the Atlantic Canada Aerospace and Defense Association, says governments and businesses need to consider our sovereignty going forward.
1: It's important for our country to look at our own sovereignty. This is a topic that's now at the kitchen table. People are talking about our national security and our sovereignty. So that investment, whether it be our eyes in the north, surveillance, building new ships or submarines, this is all something about our national framework coming together to ensure that we are playing on the world stage.
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23: 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Up to the minute and accurate traffic reports. 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
18: Good Wednesday morning. Rain. That's basically the story of the day right across the island. Now, we're also in a risk of thunderstorms, so be ready for that anywhere across the island right up until tonight. It's wet right now across the Avalon, seeing some dry conditions in central, and once again returning to wet conditions for drivers on the west coast. We've got the westbound lane of the highway in St. John's that closes each day this week from 9 to 4. It's as you're heading into the Cloverleaf and westbound, and that'll be ongoing until Saturday. Construction at Portugal Cove Road and Major's Path, that is a headache each and every day. We also have the highway out near Foxtrap Access Road. Lane reductions east and westbound there. And don't forget, if you're in Harbor Grace, Glover Road is closed until tomorrow at Bannerman Brook Bridge. And then starting on... No, it's closed until today. Then starting tomorrow, major delays of several hours as the bridge replacement work is ongoing. That's your VOCM traffic. I'm Jerry Lynn Mackey.
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20: St. John's Metro, rest of the Avalon and Clarenville, 15 to 25 millimeters of rain for today. Risk of thunderstorms, southerlies gusting to 70 and a high of 17. Rain will end overnight, southwesterly winds 40, low of 14. Sunshine tomorrow with winds at 30 and a high of 23. Central Newfoundland, showers for today, southwesterly winds gusting to 60, a high of 19. Cloudy tonight, low of 14. Sunny tomorrow morning, showers in the afternoon and a high of 24. South Coast, 20 to 30 millimeters of rain at times heavy for today with fog patches, southerlies 50, a high of 17. Showers ending overnight, southwesterly winds 30 and a low of 13. Sunny tomorrow with winds at 30 and a high of 21. For the West Coast, Southwest Coast, Northern Peninsula, thunderstorms ending this morning with skies clearing this afternoon, southerlies 40 and a high of 20. A few clouds tonight, low of 12, and sun and cloud tomorrow with a high of 18. Right now in St. John's, we have mostly cloudy skies, maybe a light rain shower here or there, temperature 14, winds gusting to 60 at the airport. Back with an update at 7 o'clock for VOCM News. I'm Sarah Strickland.
2: Thank you so much, Sarah. Sarah Strickland in our VOCM newsroom for us. It is 6:38, and Churchill Park kicks off this weekend and carries on for the next 2 weekends. So with that in mind, our question of the day is, do you take any extra safety precautions when attending large festivals or concerts? We'll talk about that with the RNC as well coming up in the next half hour of the program. And we want to know, do you take any extra safety precautions when you're heading out to a big concert? You can say yes or no, or you can say it does depend on the type of event. It's our question of the day at VOCM.com.
18: All right, let's talk about this big conference in St. John's that kicked off yesterday. A global defense partnership signed yesterday at the Mass Conference is promising a major boost in local employment. Calane, a military technology company, says the consortium will support Canada's evolving northern security needs. According to Vice President of Calane, Jay Ballard, the upcoming work could open up nearly 10,000 jobs across the province and the Arctic. VOCM's Mahalia Artis visited the conference. She and other members of media speak with Jay Ballard.
4: Arctic sovereignty seems to be a hot topic these days. Can you talk a bit on why you think that is?
5: Well, certainly. I mean, the Arctic is a key area in the world from a resource standpoint. It's huge from a sovereignty standpoint. Canada, NATO, we do a lot of work with NATO, and I was over in the NATO headquarters, and the Arctic is a major push there as well. So all countries are looking, especially Arctic member nations, are looking to secure, make sure that they have access, retain the ownership that they currently have, and be able to operate there without interference.
6: How did you identify the opportunity to work with these specific entities for this consortium?
5: Yeah, that's a great question. This is only the second time I've been to Newfoundland in St. John's, and I showed up here. We had been talking. We had an initial interaction at Mass at this conference last year, and then we started to talk more over the winter, and then I showed up here a couple months ago and got a tour of all the different facilities. There are amazing world-class facilities here for research and development, for training and survival, for harsh environment research facility. The Marine Institute, they've got cutting-edge simulators for both ship drivers as well as people that would work in the engineering room. And that kind of hit because the Royal Canadian Navy is short on people that are skilled trades. They've got ships coming, and you heard on the submarine announcement last week, the subs are coming. They've got the ships available. They need to have the people that are trained to go into that. And I know that's kind of an area that they're a little bit short, partly because it's just the volume of people you're going to need to now be on those ships that are skilled tradespeople.
7: What does this look like for Newfoundland in the future, especially since there was that campaign that just launched yesterday, Ready at the Edge, and now this partnership? Does this mean more industrial progress in Newfoundland in terms of more
8: defense bases or like that sort of thing?
5: Well, I would see there are a couple of different areas. There would be like a center of excellence for training and development of skilled people. Then I would expect from an economic standpoint, there's about 10,000 jobs that are going to be a result of the work in the Arctic. Both they will be in the Arctic itself, but also here as a support hub, as a probably a primary hub. Where those people could be trained, the infrastructure could be advanced and developed. There are ports that are up north that aren't developed to the point they need to be to handle Navy ships, newer Navy ships, and be a resupply area closer to where the Arctic waterways are going to be opening up with the melting of the ice. So what's it going to mean here is probably more economic development, more industry. I think you'll see ship repair. The new dock is probably going to expand as well. And that's going to be, that capacity is going to enable the Navy and the Coast Guard and the civilian maritime community to continue to operate at an increased pace.
6: Will Calian be lending anything specifically to that new dock expansion in terms of any expertise or other sort of resources?
5: Not necessarily the new dock expansion, but for this consortium, it would be training, it would be communications, command and control, interoperability. When you look at operating up in the north right now, it's very expensive to send people and to supply them, so autonomous systems are probably going to be very important. So Calian, we have expertise in making things talk to each other from an interoperability standpoint, and data security and sovereignty are all parts of what we do. So that would be probably a key piece that we would be involved in.
16: And that is Jay Ballard. He is the vice president of Calain. They're a military technology company. He was attending the MASS conference yesterday, and he spoke with reporters, including VOCM's Mahalia Artist.
19: 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VOCM open line starts at 9, 709-273-5211 or 1-888-590-8626. VOCM.
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2: And here's your Wednesday weather for St. John's, the metro area, the Avalon, and Clarenville. It's 15 to 25 millimeters of rain today. There is a risk of a thunderstorm as well. It's going to be a windy day with winds gusting to 70 kilometers an hour and a high of 17 degrees. Rain ends overnight. Tomorrow, sunshine. For central Newfoundland, showers today with winds gusting to 60, a high today of 19. Cloudy overnight and sunshine on the way for Thursday through central Newfoundland, possibly an afternoon shower. For the south coast, 20 to 30 millimeters of rain today, at times heavy, some fog patches as well, and a high of 17. The showers should end overnight, and tomorrow making way for sunshine and a high of 21. And for the west coast up to the northern peninsula, it's thunderstorms ending this morning. Skies will clear this afternoon and a high of 20. Cloudy overnight, and tomorrow, sun and cloud.
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18: Now let's head over to the VOCM newsroom and get you caught up with a look at some of the top headlines this morning. Provincial officials have confirmed a case of rabies on the island in a bat in Trinity Bay area, leading to warnings to the public about precautions to take if encountering a bat. And the Minister of Forestry is relieved with a turn in the weather in Lab West that officials believe will significantly improve the forest fire situation in the area. Portabasque RCMP are investigating a suspected case of arson near the Newfoundland Power Substation near the community last week. 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
2: Well, it's Wednesday, the 15th of July, and on this day in 1983, Ottawa approved a U.S. cruise missile testing in northern Canada. And in 1987, Boy George of Culture Club was barred from British television because he might be a bad influence. And in 1988, Die Hard, directed by John McTiernan and starring Bruce Willis and Alan Rickman, is released in the United States in the month of July. So it's not a Christmas movie. And while they were going up Nakanomi Tower, also climbing the charts and getting all the way to number one, was Rick

0: Rick Astley, and you couldn't move the length of yourself without seeing him dancing on a screen somewhere in the late 80s, early 90s, and then he decided to take about 20 years off, and he got away from the music business, decided to raise a family, and came back into, recording and playing live about 15 years ago, and people found that, we really like Rick Astley, we missed him. All right, it's 6:54 here on your VOCM mornings. And as we were mentioning earlier, this weekend and next, the Churchill Park Music Festival will be packing in crowds for headliners like Kesha, The Chicks, Keith Urban, and many more. That also means tens of thousands of folks in close quarters. And it also means a need to be mindful of our surroundings. So to get ready to be safe and have some fun, I'm joined by Constable Steph Myers. So let's go on duty with the RNC. Good morning, Constable Myers. Thanks for being here.
1: Good morning. Thanks for having me back.
0: Good. Are you all ticketed up for the weekends? I mean, you ready to see everybody and everything?
1: I am. I do have some tickets purchased.
0: Okay. Let's talk a little bit about what people should know. There's all kinds of precautions worth taking for these kinds of events. What's something immediately that you would advise people about if they're heading out to a big festival type atmosphere for a show?
1: Yeah, so we're promoting personal safety. It's festival season. The summer season is upon us. Thank the Lord. The sun is shining most days. We're encouraging residents to look out for one another, especially where alcohol and drugs are involved. We're having the Churchill Park Music Festival coming up. George Street Fest will be here before we know it. So we want to make sure that everyone enjoys responsibly and safely.
0: So let's highlight a couple of those things of personal safety. I mean, these are big crowds. Maybe it's the first thing I think of is you want to make sure you know where your wallet is, your purse is at all times.
1: Yeah, for sure. You know, we want everyone to keep their belongings secure and agree to a buddy system. Down in these festivals, the park grounds are huge. The cell phone service is poor. So make sure that you stick with your friends, people that you trust and know where they are at all times. Keep your phone charged. Share your location with friends and family if need be. And again, keep all your belongings in one safe location. If you're going to be purchasing drinks, be sure to watch it being made. Don't leave it unattended. And know your limit for sure, too. And the biggest one is not to drive impaired. Before you head down there, arrange your sober ride home. Hail a cab, book a ride share, whatever the case may be. Walk if you have to, but don't get behind the wheel after drinking or doing drugs.
0: You know, there's a refrain that comes back to mind every time we talk about this kind of stuff you've talked about, Constable Myers, is if you see something, say something. How important is that if you're on the site of a big concert like this? And
1: yeah, for sure. Any concerns whatsoever, report to the nearest. You know, these events are going to be full of security. Our officers, RNC, are going to be on foot patrol throughout the vicinity. So if you see something that you're concerned about, report it. Nothing is too small. We can take care of it. Certainly, sometimes people may not be able to report for themselves. So if someone is, you know, going through a medical issue or, you know, they've lost consciousness, it can be hot in these festivals. If you see anything whatsoever that's concerning, surely report. Like I said, we'll be down in the area. You can report to us. There's going to be lots of first aiders on site. So, you know, there's going to be someone in a bright shirt or a uniform that you'll be able to find and report that matter to. And we're happy to help.
0: Heading to the venue, or perhaps more importantly, heading away from the venue, how much effort does the RNC need to put on to make sure that that's carried off as smoothly as possible? Because the concert staff can only do so much in that respect.
1: Yeah, so we work with them. We collaborate together to make sure everyone enjoys safely. We have officers that will be headed down on foot doing foot patrols in the area. We'll have extra enforcement on the roadways. We'll still be taking our normal calls. Business will be as usual for the vicinity. So certainly, if you've got an issue, report it however you see fit. 729-8000, 911 for emergencies. But we'll be in the area ensuring that everyone enjoys responsibly and safely, but don't give us a reason to have to, intervene. Just everyone try and enjoy themselves responsibly and as safely as possible.
0: What's something that perhaps is a little unusual that people should be aware of when it comes to their own safety or the safety of others if they're heading out to a festival concert?
1: You know, I think it goes, we're not all used to these giant outdoor events. Take care of yourself. Hydrate, wear your sunscreen. These kinds of things can lead to emergencies as well. And again, just looking out for one another, stick with your buddies, make sure that you're watching them, their drinks. And if you have any concerns whatsoever, don't hesitate to report. Us Newfoundlanders and Labradorians, we're not used to the heat in these big crowds. Certainly give, first responders space to work if need be. And, we're going to get through it. We're going to have fun. But we all want to do it together. So help each other out.
0: Absolutely. Well, the Churchill Park Music Festival on this weekend. Lots of great music. Lots of great folks who will be heading out for that. And just to keep in mind, if you need help somewhere, it's nearby, either with the concert staff or with the Royal Newfoundland Constabulary, who are on duty, not only this morning here on the radio, but, of course, through the weekend as well, to make sure everything goes smoothly with the Churchill Park Music Festival. And Constable Steph Myers handles things for us. When we're go on duty with the RNC. Constable Myers, thanks again for chatting, and we'll talk again soon.
1: Thanks. Yeah, we'll chat next Wednesday. Thanks.
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3: At 7 o'clock, a light rain shower in some areas in Metro. Temperature 13. Winds are gusting to about 60 at the airport. Good morning. I'm Sarah Strickland. One man was arrested and charged after an armed robbery in Mobile Monday evening that led police on a pursuit that ended in CBS. VOCM's Linda Swain reports.
4: Fairland RCMP were contacted about an armed robbery at a convenience store on the Southern Shore Highway in Mobile. Two people wearing masks entered the store, pointed a firearm at staff, and left the scene in a black Acura Integra with a small quantity of money. Witnesses reported that the car was heading in the direction of St. John's, and it was found abandoned a short time later in CBS. Officers with the RNC and their police dog unit provided assistance, and one suspect was tracked to a nearby property and arrested without incident. 36-year-old Daryl McDonald is facing a list of charges, including break and entry, use of a firearm in committing a robbery, pointing a firearm, and disguise with intent. He was scheduled to appear in court today. A search is underway for the second suspect, and police are seeking any witness information or video footage between 7 and 9:30 p.m. Monday night from a number of areas, including Mobile, the Southern Shore Highway, Witless Bay Line, TCH, Foxtrap Access, and Farmland Lane in CBS. Linda Swain, VOCM, Local News Now.
3: RCMP in Clarenville are turning to the public for information that may help them find a missing 43-year-old man. William Lockyer was last seen around midnight on Monday and is believed to have left his home sometime yesterday morning. Nobody has heard from him since, leading to concerns for his well-being. Lockyer is Caucasian, bald with facial hair, and wears glasses. He's believed to be driving a brown 1996 Toyota Corolla with NL license plate number AZN706. Anyone who spots the vehicle or has any information on the whereabouts of William Lockyer should contact Clarenville RCMP as soon as possible. Portobasque RCMP are investigating a suspected case of arson near a Newfoundland Power substation last week. Emergency crews were called to a small brush fire just before 11 o'clock Friday night along the TCH west of the town. The blaze was extinguished by the Portobasque Volunteer Fire Department. Police believe the fire may have been set intentionally and are asking anyone with information to contact them. RCMP has ticketed a man on Belle Island for violating the province-wide fire ban. Police were called to a home on Dobbins Road just before 4 o'clock last Friday and found an unattended wood-burning fire in the backyard. Crews quickly extinguished the blaze. The next day, the 72-year-old homeowner was located by police, who issued him a ticket. The minimum fine for violating the fire ban is $50,000. The town of Labrador City has officially lifted its state of emergency. The order was put in place after a wildfire threatened the community and forced the evacuation of several homes. While crews continue to monitor wildfires burning near the Quebec border, all remaining evacuation alerts in the area have also been lifted. Officials say they are now working to remove some of the firebreak infrastructure that was installed around the town. All fuels are more costly this morning. Gas is up by a cent, inching closer to the $2 a liter mark again. Diesel on the island increases by 4.8 cents and jumps 7.4 cents in Labrador West. Furnace oil is up by about 4 cents per liter. Stove oil in Lab West increases by about 7 cents. Provincial officials have confirmed a case of rabies on the island in a bat in the Trinity Bay area, leading to warnings to the public about precautions to take if encountering a bat. Mahalia Artis reports.
5: It's only the second case of rabies in a bat in the province, the first having occurred in Cartwright in 2004. Rabies is a fatal disease in mammals that is usually spread by the bite of an infected animal. Government officials say there is no elevated risk to the public or animal health at this time, and rabies can naturally occur in healthy bat populations at a very low level. The province says the recent case serves as an important reminder that rabies is always a risk wherever bats are present, and to always treat any interaction with a bat seriously and take the appropriate precautions to avoid close contact with the flying mammals. Pet owners are being encouraged to vaccinate their animals against rabies, and people are being asked to avoid and report animals that show signs of having rabies. That includes strange behavior, staggering, frothing at the mouth, choking, or making unusual noises. The Canadian Food Inspection Agency is reporting 36 positive rabies cases in bats so far this year, including 23 in Ontario, 4 in Quebec, 4 in BC, 5 in Saskatchewan, and the most recent case in Trinity Bay. Mahalia Artis, VOCM, Local News Now.
3: As one of the most anticipated festivals of the summer nears, RNC is reminding people to keep safety top of mind while enjoying the music. The Churchill Park Music Festival kicks off this Friday with headliner Kesha, followed by The Chicks on Saturday. Both nights are sold out. RNC Constable Steph Myers is encouraging people to look out for one another when attending Churchill Park or any other festival.
1: And agree to a buddy system. I know that down in these festivals, the park grounds are huge. The cell phone service is poor. So make sure that you stick with your friends, people that you trust and know where they are at all times. Keep your phone charged. Share your location with friends and family if need be. And again, keep all your belongings in one safe location. If you're going to be purchasing drinks, be sure to watch it being made. Don't leave it unattended and know your limit for sure too. And the biggest one is not to drive impaired. Before you head down there, arrange your sober ride home.
3: Hundreds of delegates are in St. John's this week as government pleads to businesses in the defense sector to spend in Newfoundland and Labrador. The Maritime and Arctic Security and Safety Conference, or MASS, kicked off yesterday with a speech from Premier Tony Wakeham telling investors Newfoundland and Labrador is built for defense. Victoria Belbin, the CEO of the Atlantic Canada Aerospace and Defense Association, says governments and businesses need to consider our sovereignty going forward.
6: It's important for our country to look at our own sovereignty. This is a topic that's now at the kitchen table. People are talking about our national security and our sovereignty. So that investment, whether it be our eyes in the north, surveillance, building new ships or submarines, this is all something about our national framework coming together to ensure that we are playing on the world stage.
3: The Bank of Canada is set to deliver its fifth interest rate decision of the year this morning. Here's Michelle Zadikian.
7: Economists widely expect the central bank will remain on hold at 2.25% despite higher energy prices lifting inflation. Officials at the Bank of Canada have made it clear they're willing to look beyond the initial price shock from the Iran war, but are prepared to act if there are signs inflation is spreading beyond the gas pumps. The bank will also publish new forecasts this morning, showing how the war and other forces shaping the economy are affecting its outlook for growth and inflation. Michelle Zedekian, The Canadian Press.
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11: 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Up to the minute and accurate traffic reports. 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
12: Good Wednesday morning. I'm just having a look at all the different traffic cams through 511, and a lot of them are showing that it's still dark. But that can't be right. It's not. It can't be right. All right, we've got wet roads coming or already in place for right across the island today. A risk of thunder showers as well for all areas at some point. So be ready for those conditions to, you know, maybe turn to heavy rain. And there's no shame in pulling over if it's too much, you know, but just make sure you're in a safe place to pull over. A big long straightaway with a nice hefty shoulder is always best so other vehicles can see you, right? Westbound lane along the Trans-Canada Highway in St. John's, westbound into the Cloverleaf, is closing from 9 to 4 every day this week. Just one lane there. And that's in place until this Saturday. Crews are looking at the overhead signage. I'm seeing delays mounting right now at Portugal Cove Road and Major's Path. They're putting in a roundabout. It's going to be there for the entire summer. And we've got out at the highway, Fox Trap Access Road area. There's lane reductions there for drivers, but it's not detour worthy. It's just a minor slowdown these days. Belle Island Ferry, Legionnaire and the Flanders, and no other travel delays to report this morning. That's your VOCM traffic. I'm Jerry Lynn Mackey.
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3: you. St. John's Metro, rest of the Avalon and Clarenville, 15 to 25 millimeters of rain for today. Risk of thunderstorms, southerly winds gusting to 70 and a high of 17. Rain ending overnight, southwesterlies 40, low of 14. Sunshine tomorrow, winds at 30 and a high of 23. Central Newfoundland, showers today, southwesterlies gusting to 60 and a high of 19. Cloudy tonight and a low of 14. Sunshine tomorrow morning, showers in the afternoon and a high of 24. South Coast, 20 to 30 millimeters of rain at times heavy for today with fog patches, southerlies 50, a high of 17. Showers ending overnight with southwesterly winds 30 and a low of 13. Tomorrow, sunny, winds at 30 and a high of 21. For the West Coast, Southwest Coast, Northern Peninsula, thunderstorms ending this morning with skies clearing this afternoon, southerlies 40 and a high of 20, a few clouds tonight, low of 12, and tomorrow, sun and cloud with a high of 18. Right now in St. John's, we have some light rain showers here and there, temperature 13, winds are gusting to about 55, 60 over at the airport. I'll be back with all the news of the day at 7:45 for VOCM News. I'm Sarah Strickland.
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0: They get equalization, but a province that definitely doesn't is not getting as much as it should. So we'll find out more about that in a few moments. All right, 13 minutes after 6 o'clock. Quick check on our question of the day that's up at VOCM.com. And we were just talking about the Churchill Park Music Festival on this weekend and speaking with the Constable Steph Myers from the RNC just about, you know, what kind of precautions are worth taking when you go to a big, large outdoor festival or concert. And we want to know, do you take any extra safety precautions when you're attending these kinds of events? It's up at VOCM.com as our question of the day. You can say yes, you can say no, or you can say it depends on the type of event. If there's something that you do that's a little bit different than just kind of keeping an eye on where your wallet is and so forth, give us a shout, 709-273-5211. You can leave us a voicemail at that number from anywhere on the island. You can also leave us a text as well. That's 709-273-5211.
1: Coming up on 14 minutes past 7 o'clock now. Well, welcome rainfall is having a dramatic impact on the forest fire index in Labrador West. Showers and rain are in the forecast for the remainder of the week, something that is being celebrated by fire crews and government officials alike. VOCM's Linda Swain speaks with Forestry Minister Pleamon Forsey.
2: Looking forward to that, I mean, to help us out with what's been a trialsome couple of weeks, I guess, no doubt. So the rain is certainly helping out with that so far. And I must say our crews, officials, but water bomber pilots, helicopter pilots, ground crews, everyone involved, community leaders, fire departments, everyone involved has done a exceptional job throughout these wildfires, especially here in Labrador and Lab West, especially right now. And even the community leaders and the industry leaders, you know, everybody has come together to battle those fires. It's been amazing.
3: So 6 fires now under control, 3 more being held, and the rest are kind of remote and not a major concern right now. What does that mean in terms of the firefighting effort? Any changes?
2: The firefighting efforts continue. I mean, should we continue to monitor and ground crews in to monitor those fires? I mean, so, you know, so we're still monitoring and continue to work those fires.
3: And a lot of people very thankful for the fact that during this major effort in Labrador West that nothing significant happened on the island. There were a few close calls, I know, but how do you coordinate moving those resources around if fires in this very large province are occur in very far-flung places?
2: Of course, I mean, see, you know, it's, we have a vast province, no doubt, and so does Labrador itself. It's a vast region, so you know, we're needed. You know, we put the water bombers where needed most of the time, so that at his highest need, you know, we got most of our resources there. But nothing left foot out. I mean, say from the island to Labrador, there'll always be like a water bomber, helicopters on end, crews on end, so that you know, in one area where we're battling the biggest demand, we always got to be have a watch for something that may happen elsewhere, of course.
3: So the forest fire index looking considerably better than it has over the last little while. What kind of a role does the fire ban play in all of this?
2: The fire ban play, I mean, you know, that was in place till the 17, of course. It's a precaution, of course, for everyone, you know, to be watchful during the forest fire season when the fire index is extreme and very, very high conditions. So we need to be everybody with playing caution. And fire ban helps, I mean, say, to alleviate until we get back to some normalcy. You know, we'll look at all those situations.
3: Are we now looking at the new normal when it comes to forest fires in Newfoundland and Labrador? We've always had forest fires, of course, but it seems, as a casual observer, to be increasing in recent years.
2: It has, Linda, and we've seen it. I mean, say I've seen it myself in being from Central Newfoundland, of course. Saw that in Central Newfoundland in, I think it was 2022. We saw the wildfires come through there. We saw what happened in 2024. I think it was in Labrador we saw what happened. And again, of course, CBN, of course, last year we saw what happened, the devastation that it caused. And we're seeing how those monsters now, Linda,

0: coming into our communities. They're not just fires that happen now that, like, what I would say when I was probably younger was we see a fire in the woods. Those fires now, those monsters are coming into our communities and destroying them, and we need to have all our resources, and we need to have our educations done, and we need to be prepared.
1: Are we well prepared for it? You know, are you comfortable with the resources we have now, or could we expand that?
0: There's always room. There's always room to expand. I mean, so we've been putting emphasis on the wildfires. I mean, so, you know, the fifth water bomber is back. We've got 2.26 put into the early budget preparations with the wildfire mitigation programs. We upped our value to the local fire departments at 4.16 million for tools and equipment. So we're certainly in answer when hiring new firefighters. So we're in answering our fire protection.
1: And one of the big calls last year, of course, was the role of fire breaks. And I know some communities have taken that very seriously, have taken it upon themselves to cut fire breaks. Lewisport comes immediately to mind. And of course, the fire break in Perry's Cove last year, a lot of people crediting that from spreading the CBN North fire from spreading further south. What kind of a role do you see fire breaks playing in the future? And will more money be put into that kind of an effort?
0: No doubt. I mean, say fire breaks do work. We put efforts into some of those fire breaks through the wildfire mitigation program. So we'll be putting out a new application process for those again pretty soon. So through that education, that will be for the communities to do their assessments and either fire breaks or other ways of protecting their communities.
2: And that is Forestry Minister Pleamon Forsey. He was having a chat with VOCM's Linda Swain.
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6: 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Be part of something meaningful with the people of the Dawn Indigenous Friendship Center. 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
13: And here's your Wednesday weather for St. John's, the metro area, the Avalon, and Clarenville. It's 15 to 25 millimeters of rain today. There is a risk of a thunderstorm as well. It's going to be a windy day with winds gusting to 70 kilometers an hour and a high of 17 degrees. Rain ends overnight. Tomorrow, sunshine. For central Newfoundland, showers today with winds gusting to 60, a high today of 19. Cloudy overnight and sunshine on the way for Thursday through central Newfoundland, possibly an afternoon shower. For the south coast, 20 to 30 millimeters of rain today, at times heavy, some fog patches as well, and a high of 17. The showers should end overnight and tomorrow making way for sunshine and a high of 21. And for the west coast up to the northern peninsula, it's thunderstorms ending this morning. Skies will clear this afternoon at a high of 20. Cloudy overnight, and tomorrow, sun and clouds.
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2: Now let's head over to the VOCM newsroom and take a look at some of the top headlines this morning. The town of Labrador City has officially lifted its state of emergency. RCMP has ticketed a man on Belle Island for violating the province-wide fire ban. And all fuels are a little more costly this morning. We'll have these topics and more for your next VOCM news. And that's the Major Cast with Sarah Strickland coming to you at 7:45.
13: 7:26 now here on your VOCM mornings. The Fraser Institute has been crunching some numbers. It's on the federal government's equalization program. They found that in the last 25 years, 15 of those years, at least one province with a higher standard of living than others received equalization. Meanwhile, a province with lower living standards did not. The previous provincial Liberal government launched a court challenge of the equalization program back in 2024. It was an attempt to address flaws within the system. But the current government has dropped that process earlier this summer. VOCM's Linda Swain spoke with the co-author of the report, Is Equalization Dead? Tegan Hill is director of Alberta Policy with the Fraser Institute.
14: So we know that there are some very clear quirks with equalization. And this study aimed to just take a step back and see how severe those quirks are, what kind of outcomes we're really seeing. Essentially, this program is intended to ensure all provincial governments can provide reasonably comparable public services at comparable levels of taxation. So the federal government is redistributing money from more prosperous provinces with a deemed greater ability to raise their own revenue to less prosperous provinces. So a good way to look at the program, see how it's operating, is to compare who gets equalization with who has higher living standards by VE. And as you say, what we found is that over 60% of the time, a province with higher living standards received equalization, while a province with lower living standards did not. And then there was a number of situations where recipient provinces with higher GDP per person than another recipient province was receiving much larger equalization payments. So there's a lot going on when we do that comparison.
1: Not to mention the formula itself, because the argument here in Newfoundland and Labrador is that, you know, we've been a half province now for years. Why aren't we receiving equalization?
14: So it is a very complex formula, and to determine who gets what, it's very difficult, right? You're trying to define a ability to raise revenues, and so you're defining a set of revenues to be equalized, but provinces treat revenues differently. They collect different revenues. The way that they share those with municipalities are different. How their accounting treats different revenue sources is different. And so there's a whole host of complex adjustments to standardize across the provinces, and just a very complicated series of calculations to determine who gets what. And that's, you know, why we do see such weird quirks with equalization, and why we don't necessarily see the results that we would expect in terms of more prosperous provinces consistently sending to less prosperous provinces.
1: A few years ago, this province went to the courts to challenge equalization and the formula that's being used. We have a new government now. They've decided to drop that process. But what needs to happen with equalization in order to make it, I guess, a fairer program?
14: Yeah, there's been a lot of frustration actually across Canada, whether it be in Alberta or Newfoundland and Labrador, and I think these results definitely point to why. Now, we don't look at solutions in this. We wanted to take a very basic approach to just see where are we at with this program. And I think what we do find is that it's clearly broken, and we need a large set of reforms to manage this. Now, we do have other research that kind of adds to this. We know that, you know, for example, the fact that Quebec subsidizes its hydroelectricity instead of charging market rates, that can impact equalization by billions of dollars a year. We know that the size of equalization grows each year, even if discrepancies between richer and poorer provinces are shrinking. And so, you know, pair that with these results, you know, it's time to tackle some of these problems, and it's time to look at this program more broadly and find a solution that has more tangible results in line with the objective of the program.
13: That's Tegan Hill of the Fraser Institute. She's the co-author of a new study on equalization called Is Equalization Dead? And she was speaking with VOCM's Linda Swain. It's 7:30.
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2: Now let's head over to the VOCM newsroom and check in on some of the top headlines this morning. Provincial officials have confirmed a case of rabies on the island in a bat in the Trinity Bay area, leading to warnings to the public about precautions to take if encountering a bat. The Minister of Forestry is relieved with the turn in the weather in Lab West that officials believe will significantly improve the forest fire situation in the area. Portobasco RCMP are investigating a suspected case of arson, and it was near the Newfoundland Power substation near the community that occurred last week. Russell.
1: In other news headlines this morning, is the days of daylight saving numbered? It looks like there's a big development in that in the United States. Also, Hamilton is expected to vote today on whether or not to become the first city in Canada to hold up on new data centers. And also, the Bank of Canada will be delivering its fifth interest rate decision of the year later this morning. All that and much more still to come in about 10 minutes' time here on your VOCM Mornings.
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27: It's the information you need to get where you're going safely and on time. Up to the minute and accurate traffic reports. 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
2: We've got rain for the entire island and even a risk of thundershowers for many, many areas. So keep that in mind as you're heading out. I'm always concerned about pooling water. I can't stand the sound of it hitting the bottom of the vehicle. Like, I really can't. It scares me. So I slow down or say to the person who's driving, can you slow down? Don't be ashamed. All right, the westbound lane of the Trans-Canada Highway in St. John's, if you're going westbound into the Cloverleaf, that will close 9 to 4 every day this week until Saturday. They're replacing the overhead signs there. Construction on Portugal Cove Road there at Major's Path, that is a delay for drivers. Bit of a headache this morning. Still some slowdowns along Brookfield Road near the old mill in that area, and that's just ongoing work that's happening there. We also have out on the highway near Fox Trap Access, lane reductions in both directions. That's your VOCM traffic. I'm Jerry Lynn Mackey.
1: Let's see what's going on in weather. And we get some details now this morning from the Gander Weather Office of Environment Canada. And it was a bit of a busy night for them. And Jerry Lynn Mackey spoke with Wanda Batten.
28: It was a really, really busy night last night. We had basically like a squall of thunderstorms came down from Quebec and swept across the Gulf and moved into western Newfoundland last night. So I actually put out some severe thunderstorm watches and warnings last night for those areas, but I just ended those, so they seem to have eased off for now. But those thunderstorms are still making their way across central Newfoundland as we speak right now, so there's still a bit of activity for that area right now. It's more of a rain situation as you move a bit further east, but yeah, wet is the name of the game for today. It's going to be a lot of rainfall in a lot of areas. The most significant rainfall I'm expecting is along southern and eastern areas, so say like down towards Burren and the Avalon. Accumulations could be up between 20 and 30 or even 30 and 40 over to southern Avalon throughout the day today and into tonight. We also got some strong winds coming with this trough as well, so could be gusting up to 60, 70 kilometers per hour pretty much throughout most of the day today and into this evening, especially over eastern areas. So that's going to be something to deal with as well. Temperatures aren't super great today, below seasonable in the upper teens in a lot of areas, so that's not so nice as well. Yeah, so that's going to make its way through today. But yeah, I'm concerned again about thunderstorms redeveloping later on today. We got another trough sweeping through, so central and northeastern areas could be into some more thunderstorm activity. But I basically give everybody a little dose of thunderstorms today just in case it do spread out a bit more than I expected. So pretty much anywhere on the island and even southern Labrador is at risk of getting some thunderstorm activity today. So it was quite an active night, and I don't think we're out of the woods yet. It's going to be another active day today.
2: And how are things looking for tomorrow?
28: Much better. Once all this moves through, we'll get things gradually easing out throughout the overnight hours. And throughout today on Thursday, it's going to be much nicer. There should be some sun appearing in most areas, and temperatures are going to get back up to not super hot, but a bit better than what we're seeing today. You'll get into low mid-20s in a lot of areas, so a bit better. And winds will start to ease off as well. We'll get down to more like a 20 gust 40 situation, which is much nicer.
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2: All right, let's talk about this. E-bikes and e-scooters, well, they've exploded in popularity right across the province, but that rapid growth is creating serious safety concerns and major headaches for local councils. Following two recent collisions involving children on scooters and growing frustration from towns like Paradise over the reckless use of motorized bikes, the call for strict provincial regulation is growing louder. With municipal enforcement officers lacking authority to intervene or pull over unsafe riders, towns are looking to the province and police for some help. Well, joining me now to talk about the challenges facing municipalities on this topic, President of Municipalities Newfoundland and Labrador, Amy Cody. Good morning, Amy.
0: Good morning, Jerry Lynn.
2: Wonderful to have you with us. What are you hearing, like, directly from mayors and town councils across the province with, you know, about the specific challenges that these devices are creating in their towns and communities?
0: Well, they're definitely creating challenges. And I think what we're hearing from mayors and councils around the province is more of concern for our residents and the people, children especially, who are using these e-bikes and e-scooters. We know, of course, that you know, there needs to be regulation in place. They're fairly new to the market, new to our communities. They're great devices for getting you around your communities, but there needs to be safety first and foremost. And of course, with being able to enforce safety regulations, we need to have the important legal regulations in place as well.
2: We recently had Paradise Mayor Patrick Martin on your VOCM, and you know, he said that municipal enforcement officers simply don't have the authority to chase down reckless riders. How frustrating is it for the towns and communities to have their hands tied when it comes to enforcement?
0: It's, you know, it's extremely concerning for us. I mean, with a lot of our communities have provincial roads running through them, so of course those regulations would fall under the Highway Traffic Act, which falls under the provincial government. Municipalities Newfoundland and Labrador is meeting with Minister Guzny. He has expressed interest in talking about this and finding some solutions on how, you know, we can create regulations around these e-bikes and e-scooters and how municipalities would be able to roll out and enforce. RCMP, of course, you know, they are challenged in numbers with enforcement and recruitment issues, but also without the Highway Traffic Act regulations in place regarding e-bikes and e-scooters, they are unable to enforce. Municipalities who don't have provincial roads running through their communities and who are fortunate enough to have municipal enforcement officers can create their own bylaws. But again, they would like to model off of provincial legislation so that, you know, we're even across the board, we're doing the same things, we're doing the same type of enforcement, and that everybody is on the same page.
2: Amy, have any communities come forward and put in their own bylaws in the meantime?
0: I am not aware that anyone has at this point. Again, like I said, I think they're looking for the province to lead on this initiative so that we can model off of, you know, their rules and regulations and what changes they make. It's important that this happens, but I mean, we do understand that it's going to take time. In the meantime, of course, it's imperative that parents talk to their children who are using these devices, that we caution our residents to please travel around with extreme care and caution. Be always aware and looking, the same as we are always when the kids are using just the push model scooters or their bicycles or skateboards and whatnot, or just even regular pedestrians. Just be extra cautious and, you know, just talk to your children. Just please be safe.
2: Yeah, that's solid advice. NL Health Services recently reminded the public that riders have to be at least 16 years old, but police just responded to collisions involving an 8-year-old and a 13-year-old. Is this current lack of, you know, clear, enforceable provincial legislation, is that actively putting children at risk?
0: It comes down to the children and who's providing them with, you know, these motorized vehicles. Ultimately, if they can't make the decisions for themselves on how to safely use these devices, then parents, guardians, adults need to be able to say to them, you're not using it until I know that you can properly use it safely. Our members, we passed a resolution in last November in our conference in Corner Brook on the regulations.
2: Yes.
0: For these e-bikes and e-scooters. So it's been on our radar. The provincial government, you know, is aware again, as I said, we're meeting with Minister Guzny to discuss. But like I said, it does take time. And, you know, while that time is passing, just, you know, please be extra cautious and use extra care.
2: Yep, that is solid advice. President of MNL, Amy Cody, I thank you for joining us to talk about this.
0: I appreciate the time as always, Jerry Lynn. Thank you so much.
2: There you go. It is 7:45 now, time for your VOCM news.
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5: At 7:45, mostly cloudy skies, temperature at 13, winds gusting to about 60 at St. John's International. Good morning, I'm Sarah Strickland. In our news, all fuel's a little more costly this morning. The town of Labrador City has officially lifted its state of emergency. And
6: it's important for our country to look at our own sovereignty.
5: We'll take you back to the first day of the Maritime and Arctic Security and Safety Conference. And in national news, the Bank of Canada set to deliver its fifth interest rate decision of the year this morning. Plus, we'll take a look at traffic, weather, the VOCM question of the day. But first in our news, one man was arrested and charged after an armed robbery in Mobile Monday evening led police on a pursuit that ended in CBS. VOCM's Linda Swain reports.
1: Fairland RCMP were contacted about an armed robbery at a convenience store on the Southern Shore Highway in Mobile. Two people wearing masks entered the store, pointed a firearm at staff, and left the scene in a black Acura Integra with a small quantity of money. Witnesses reported that the car was heading in the direction of St. John's and it was found abandoned a short time later here in CBS. Officers with the RNC and their police dog unit provided assistance, and one suspect was tracked to a nearby property and arrested without incident. 36-year-old Daryl McDonald is facing a list of charges, including break and entry, use of a firearm in committing a robbery, pointing a firearm, and disguise with intent. He was scheduled to appear in court today. A search is underway for the second suspect, and police are seeking any witness information or video footage between 7 and 9:30 p.m. Monday night from a number of areas, including Mobile, the Southern Shore Highway, Whitless Bay Line, TCH, Foxtrap Access, and Farmland Lane in CBS. Linda Swain, VOCM, Local News Now.
5: RCMP in Clarenville are turning to the public for information that may help them find a missing 43-year-old man. William Lockyer was last seen around midnight on Monday and is believed to have left his home sometime yesterday morning. Nobody has heard from him since, leading to concerns about his well-being. Lockyer is Caucasian, bald with facial hair, and wears glasses. He's believed to be driving a brown 1996 Toyota Corolla with NL license plate number AZN706. Anyone who spots the vehicle or has any information on the whereabouts of William Lockyer should contact Clarenville RCMP as soon as possible. Portobasque RCMP are investigating a suspected case of arson near a Newfoundland Power substation last week. Emergency crews were called to a small brush fire just before 11 o'clock Friday night along the TCH west of the town. The blaze was extinguished by the Portobasque Volunteer Fire Department. Police believe the fire may have been set intentionally and are asking anyone with information to contact them. The Minister of Forestry is relieved with a turn in the weather in Lab West that officials believe will significantly improve the forest fire situation in the region. Rain is in the forecast for the area for the remainder of the week. That comes as a great relief for forestry officials, firefighters, municipal leaders, and residents as well. Minister Pleeman Forsey says the last few weeks have been a trial with more than 20 fires in the region.
7: The rain has certainly helped them out with that so far. And I must say our crews, officials, water bomber pilots, helicopter pilots, ground crews, everyone involved, community leaders, fire departments, everyone involved has done an exceptional job.
5: Meanwhile, the town of Labrador City has lifted its state of emergency. While crews continue to monitor wildfires burning near the Quebec border, all remaining evacuation alerts in the area have also been lifted. Officials say they're now working to remove some of the firebreak infrastructure that was installed around the town. RCMP has ticketed a man on Belle Island for violating the province-wide fire ban. Police were called to the home on Dobbins Road just after 4 o'clock last Friday and found an unattended wood-burning fire in the backyard. Crews quickly extinguished the blaze. The next day, the 72-year-old homeowner was located by police, who issued him a ticket. The minimum fine for violating the fire ban is $50,000. All fuels are a little more costly this morning. Gas is up by a cent, inching closer to the $2 a liter mark again. Diesel on the island increases by 4.8 cents and jumps 7.4 cents in Labrador West. Furnace oil is up by about 4 cents per liter. Stove oil in Lab West increases by about 7 cents. The Bank of Canada is set to deliver its fifth interest rate decision of the year this morning. Here's Michelle Zadikian.
8: Economists widely expect the central bank will remain on hold at 2.25% despite higher energy prices lifting inflation. Officials at the Bank of Canada have made it clear they're willing to look beyond the initial price shock from the Iran war, but are prepared to act if there are signs inflation is spreading beyond the gas pumps. The bank will also publish new forecasts this morning showing how the war and other forces shaping the economy are affecting its outlook for growth and inflation. Michelle Zedekian, The Canadian Press.
5: As one of the most anticipated festivals of the summer nears, RNC is reminding people to keep safety top of mind while enjoying the music. The Churchill Park Music Festival kicks off this Friday with headliner Kesha, followed by The Chicks on Saturday. Both nights are sold out. RNC Constable Steph Myers is encouraging people to look out for one another when attending Churchill Park or any other festival.
9: And agree to a buddy system. I know that down in these festivals, the park grounds are huge. The cell phone service is poor. So make sure that you stick with your friends, people that you trust and know where they are at all times. Keep your phone charged, share your location with friends and family if need be. And again, keep all your belongings in one safe location. If you're going to be purchasing drinks, be sure to watch it being made. Don't leave it unattended. And know your limit for sure, too. And the biggest one is not to drive impaired. Before you head down there, arrange your sober ride home.
5: Provincial officials have confirmed a case of rabies on the island in a bat in the Trinity Bay area, leading to warnings to the public about precautions to take if encountering a bat. Mahalia Artis reports.
10: It's only the second case of rabies in a bat in the province, the first having occurred in Cartwright in 2004. Rabies is a fatal disease in mammals that is usually spread by the bite of an infected animal. Government officials say there is no elevated risk to the public or animal health at this time, and rabies can naturally occur in healthy bat populations at a very low level. The province says the recent case serves as an important reminder that rabies is always a risk wherever bats are present, and to always treat any interaction with a bat seriously and take the appropriate precautions to avoid close contact with the flying mammals. Pet owners are being encouraged to vaccinate their animals against rabies, and people are being asked to avoid and report animals that show signs of having rabies. That includes strange behavior, staggering, frothing at the mouth, choking, or making unusual noises. The Canadian Food Inspection Agency is reporting 36 positive rabies cases in bats so far this year, including 23 in Ontario, 4 in Quebec, 4 in BC, 5 in Saskatchewan, and the most recent case in Trinity Bay. Mahalia Artis, VOCM, Local News Now.
5: The province and the world lost a leading seabird biologist and environmental champion in the passing of Dr. Bill Montevecchi on the weekend at the age of 80. MHA for Conception Bay East Belle Island, Fred Hutton, told VOCM Open Line with Brian Callahan that, as a former journalist, he always learned something new speaking with Montevecchi, who lived in Portugal Cove, St. Phillips.
11: I mean, this is a guy who quietly, and not so quietly because he was very vocal, went about, you know, decades, almost a half a century of advocacy for the environment, for the ecosystem. And, you know, many people may not know it, but this is a guy who was ranked in the top 1% of wildlife biologists, marine biologists, in the world.
5: Countless students and environmental organizations have also expressed their thanks for Montevecchi's wisdom, support, dedication, and mentorship. Hundreds of delegates are in St. John's this week as government pleads to businesses in the defense sector to spend in Newfoundland and Labrador. The Maritime and Arctic Security and Safety Conference, or MASS, kicked off yesterday with a speech from Premier Tony Wakeham telling investors Newfoundland and Labrador is built for defense. Victoria Belbin, the CEO of the Atlantic Canada Aerospace and Defense Association, says governments and businesses need to consider our sovereignty going forward.
6: It's important for our country to look at our own sovereignty. This is a topic that's now at the kitchen table. People are talking about our national security and our sovereignty. So that investment, whether it be our eyes in the north, surveillance, building new ships or submarines, this is all something about our national framework coming together to ensure that we are playing on the world stage.
5: An Ontario Superior Court judge is expected to rule today on the sentence for a 15-year-old boy who pleaded guilty to murdering an elderly woman last year just east of Toronto. Karen Rebo reports.
12: Boy apologized in an Oshawa court yesterday for repeatedly stabbing Eleanor Doney, an 83-year-old grandmother and retired kindergarten teacher, in an unprovoked attack as she was cleaning up her yard in Pickering in May of last year. The Crown and defense agreed that the maximum youth sentence of 6 years in custody and 4 of conditional supervision would be appropriate in the case. The Crown has argued the boy has little insight into why he carried out the murder, but the boy's lawyer says giving him credit for the year he has spent in pretrial custody would help his rehabilitation. Karen Rebo, the Canadian Press.
5: Officials in Michigan are eyeing lettuce as the possible cause of a cyclospora outbreak in the state. Infections from the diarrhea-inducing parasite are surging, with state-level data suggesting 2026 is already the worst year for reported cases of cyclospora in the United States. More than 30 states have reported infections this year, with current data showing the number of infections has surpassed the record mark of 4,700 set in the U.S. in 2019. While health officials have not yet definitively identified what's causing the infections, Michigan is blaming lettuce or salad greens. The Canadian Real Estate Association has downgraded its forecast again for home sales activity in 2026. Michelle Zadikian joins us once again from the Canadian Press Business Desk.
8: CREA is now expecting home sales to decline 1.4% this year compared with 2025, a reversal from its April forecast of a 1% gain. It left its national average home price prediction about the same, though, forecasting a 1.1% rise to about $687,000. Since its previous forecast, CREA says inflation concerns from higher oil prices had led to a jump in fixed mortgage rates, though they've since eased. Its latest forecast reflects a weak first half of the year and delayed start to the housing recovery. Michelle Zadikian, The Canadian Press.
5: A big development in the debate over changing the clocks twice a year in the United States. House lawmakers passing a bill to keep daylight saving time all year long. Here's ABC's Sophie Flay.
14: Congress made daylight saving time permanent during the 1970s energy crisis, but reversed course after parents revolted over children walking to school in pitch-dark winter mornings. In Florida alone, 8 kids were killed in traffic accidents. Permanent daylight saving time would mean the sun wouldn't rise until 8:52 a.m. in Seattle in mid-January and 9:04 a.m. in Indianapolis. But this new bill would allow states to opt out and make their own decisions.
5: A Netflix series filmed in Newfoundland and Labrador last year is set to premiere on October 8th. Below stars Josh Hartnett as a fisherman who must fight to protect his family, community, and vanishing way of life against a menacing sea creature. The star of films like Pearl Harbor and Black Hawk Down had to be taken to hospital last September after the vehicle he was in collided with a police cruiser at New Cove Road and Elizabeth Avenue. In the World Cup yesterday, Spain moves on to the final 2-0 over France, and they'll find out who their opponent will be this afternoon as England takes on defending champion Argentina 4:30 our time. Taking a look at the VOCM question of the day, do you take extra safety precautions when attending large festivals or concerts? Yes, no, or depends on the type of event. Head over to VOCM.com, weigh in on the question of the day. Time now, 8 o'clock. 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
27: 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Up to the minute and accurate traffic reports. 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
2: Good Wednesday morning. It is a day for ducks right across the island. Wet driving conditions. So, of course, you know, I slow it down. That's honestly what I do. That's the number one thing. And beyond that, we've got slowdowns coming at 9 o'clock this morning until 4 p.m. That's the westbound lane along the Trans-Canada Highway in St. John's as you're going into the Cloverleaf. So it's a lane reduction there. And it's going every day from 9 to 4 until this Saturday. construction zone there, Portugal Cove Road and Major's Path. That's creating minor delays. Minor? Well, you know, depends on how much time you've got to get to work. But it is a delay ongoing throughout the summer. Foxtrot Access Road, lane reductions east and westbound on the highway in that area. The Crown Princess, well, she snubbed us yesterday, but she'll be docking in Cornerbrook at 3:30 today, staying until tomorrow. So that's going to alter parking in the area. Belle Island Ferry Service, thumbs up. No travel delays to report. That's your VOCM traffic. I'm Jerry Lynn Mackey.
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18: St. John's Metro, rest of the Avalon and Clarenville, 15 to 25 millimeters of rain today with the risk of thunderstorms. Southerly winds gusting to 70 and a high of 17. Rain ends overnight. Southwesterly winds 40, a low of 14. Sunshine tomorrow, winds at 30, a high of 23. Central Newfoundland, showers today. Southwesterly winds gusting to 60 and a high of 19. Cloudy tonight, low of 14. Sunshine tomorrow morning, showers in the afternoon and a high of 24. South Coast, 20 to 30 millimeters of rain at times heavy for today with fog patches. Southerlies 50 and a high of 17. Showers ending overnight. Southwesterly winds 30, a low of 13, and sunny tomorrow. Winds at 30, high of 21. For the West Coast, Southwest Coast, Northern Peninsula, thunderstorms ending this morning. Skies will clear this afternoon. Southerly winds 40, high of 20. A few clouds for tonight, low of 12, and sun and cloud tomorrow with a high of 18. Right now in St. John's, we have a bit of light rain. Temperature 13, winds are gusting to about 65 over at the airport. 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I'm Sarah Strickland.
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13: All right, it's 4 minutes after 8 o'clock here on your VOCM Mornings. I have a couple of questions for you.
2: Uh-oh.
13: Do you like squid?
2: Like, what do you mean?
13: Do you like squid?
2: Eating it or sure. Watching it roll in Holyrood?
13: Take your pick.
2: Okay, well, one time I happened upon Holyrood Beach where the squid were rolling. And there was a bunch of kids there, and they were really, really excited. But I too, was mm-hmm. very, very excited.
13: Well, if you like squid and you like festing, then Squid Fest kicks off today. We'll preview that for you.
2: When payday arrives, is the money already spent?
13: Yep.
2: Well, yeah, you're not alone, because that's for many Atlantic Canadians. That's the reality. We're going to be talking about that.
13: And also, we'll hear some feedback from one of our listeners this morning about e-bikes and safety on our trails.
2: Yeah, for many Atlantic Canadians, payday doesn't bring relief. It just means the money is already gone. According to the latest MNP Consumer Debt Index, a staggering 68% of people in our region say at least half of their income is already committed to bills and debt before the paycheck even arrives in your bank account. The pre-spent paycheck cycle is forcing households into what experts are calling lifestyle shrinkflation, where families are cutting back on everything from vacations to children's activities, and that's just to stay afloat. Tara Silliker, a licensed insolvency trustee with MNP in New Brunswick, joins me now to take a closer look at the findings in this report. Good morning, Tara, and thank you for joining us.
20: Good morning. Thanks for having me.
2: Yeah, let's talk about this pre-spent paycheck. What exactly does that cycle look like? And why are Atlantic Canadians getting hit harder by this than the rest of the country?
20: Well, we did find that that Atlantic Canada does seem to be hit harder with this. And they are finding, people are just finding that their entire paycheck or a really significant portion of it is already committed. So when your paycheck comes in, you already know that is already spoken for. And so it makes it, you know, and things are getting tighter, I guess, as far as, you know, costs and things like that. So people are finding that more and more of their paycheck is not available for discretionary purposes. They have less decisions that they can make with their monthly income because all of it, the decisions are already made. Atlantic Canada seems to be the most impacted. And we've experienced in Atlantic Canada some of the fastest increases in rental rates, home prices, groceries, energy costs, and the income growth in this region has just not kept pace with those living costs. So wages have generally lagged behind that rapid increase in those expenses. And we've also had population growth, which has increased pressure on things like housing and those expenses. So maybe not unsurprising with that we are a bit more bound up in terms of what our commitments are with our paycheck.
2: Well, something else that came forward in the information is that nearly half of Atlantic Canadians say that they're $200 or less away from being able to cover their monthly bills. How dangerous is that razor-thin margin with unexpected expenses inevitably going to pop up?
20: Well, it does, like I say, it leaves less decisions for people when their money comes in. It is committed, and so it does not take a large issue to come up to really put them their budget out of balance entirely. So whether that means that they have to dip into savings or that means that they have to go to credit in order to make their monthly expenses balance, and that's not ideal, obviously.
2: Yeah, and this new, I mean, we've seen it in the grocery store, shrinkflation, and now a new trend called lifestyle shrinkflation, where I guess folks are cutting back on social and family activities. But your data found that 14% of people are actually taking on more debt just to maintain their social life. So is that concerning?
20: It is, and the adjusting is actually a good thing, because that's what you would like to see, is that, you know, there's only two ways to balance your budget, and that's increase your income or decrease your expenses. So if you're making it, you know, if some expenses are increasing, others need to decrease. So the adjusting is on the whole a good thing, but it is super concerning when you do see that people are turning to credit or borrowing in order to make things happen, right? And on the monthly budget.
2: Warning signs for financial trouble, I guess they're not always obvious. Sometimes you see missed payments or collection calls, and you know that's a red flag. But are there subtle red flags that households should be watching out for right now?
20: Well, I think with the increasing of the regular expenses and the necessities, it's just how those things creep up over time, whether your level of debt is creeping up, whether all of your expenses are creeping up, and there's not any adjusting going on to try to mitigate some of that, it can leave you short. And it can, over time, sort of accumulate to a point where maybe you need professional help or something of that sort.
2: And I'm glad you mentioned that, because I know some people might be fearful to call a licensed insolvency trustee just because they automatically think that it means bankruptcy is the only option. But what does that first consultation actually look like? How can it help break the cycle?
20: Sure. The first consultation is really just information. It's to have somebody look at your entire situation to provide you with some options around. And what we do is help people with see if we can reduce those debt payments, or in some cases with a view to eliminating them entirely in some cases. And so the first consultation is really just to go through your options to see what might work for you. If, like I say, sometimes it is the bankruptcy is the right answer, but a lot of times the vast majority would do something like a consumer proposal, which is really an offer to your creditors. So you say, look, I can't pay everything, but I can manage, you know, this much per month. And we, you know, with legal protection and things, make an arrangement with your creditors to reduce that that debt load. And people have had some really, good results with that. And then that's helpful, because that if you can get your debt load into smaller payment, then that does free up more of your monthly budget in order to deal with your necessities.
2: Tara Siliker, licensed insolvency trustee with MNP in New Brunswick. Thank you for joining me.
20: You're very welcome.
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0: 11 minutes past 8 o'clock now. You know, when it comes to hometown fun, Squidfest in Holyrood has been creating it for 37 years. This week brings barbecues, beach parties, big rigs, and much more. So to help set up the event kicking off today, Kyle Hawko from the town of Holyrood joins me now. Good morning, Kyle. How are you?
1: I'm good, thanks. How are you?
0: Not too bad. Now, as someone who's been a lifelong resident of Holyrood, what do you remember about going to Squidfest in the early days, or maybe when you were a kid?
1: Squidfest has always been kind of a family-oriented festival in Holyrood for sure. 37 years in now at this point, so well before me, Squidfest has been on the go, but it's great to be a part of it now and seeing all these events come to life. Some of the things that haven't really changed a whole lot over the years, like our beach party is still one of the constant strong runners, along with our other slate of events as well that have been around for many years.
0: Is there anything that you still hang on to, though, that makes you feel like a kid when you take it in?
1: Probably looking at like our Squid Reel outdoor movie. So we do an outdoor movie here on our soccer field. So this year we have Monsters, Inc. playing on Friday night. A couple of other ones like we have a magic show. So there's a magician here on Friday and our reptile show on Thursday afternoon as well.
0: As it kicks off today, what's the big thing that everyone should know? Because it's all kicks off this afternoon, right?
1: It does. So we kick off at 1 p.m. at Holy Cross Park. So that's our Squidfest kickoff. So we have face painting, bouncy castles, live entertainment and swimming at Holy Cross Park on Liam Hickey Drive, as well as our sold out afternoon tea with the Heritage Society. That's basically it for Wednesday, but then we have our full lineup then moving forward into Thursday and the weekend.
0: Now, a lot of things go on throughout the town, like, for example, the public library is involved, the museum, as you mentioned. What's it like when the whole community kind of gets together and it seems like every other venue has something special that it's hosting?
1: It's great to see the community come together. We partner with a lot of local businesses, organizations, like you mentioned,

0: over or a tent over the festival grounds. But we're hoping for good weather so we can kick things off at our newly renovated festival grounds following the enhancement project there last year. So it's good to be back on the field this year and show off our new stage and our improved festival grounds area.
1: Yeah, I was going to ask about that just because I noticed like music is a big part of Squid Fest over the next few days. So what kind of music have you got lined up for the next few days?
0: So we have some smaller scale events like a pub night on Friday night with Darcy Scott playing at that one. But then we move into our big headline night, which is our beach party Seaside Soiree on Saturday. So that one features Kitchen Party and Cripple Creek. There's still tickets available for that one at squidfest.ca, or they'll be available at the gate as well. And then we move into Sunday for our Sunday fun day. We have Salt Beef Junkies playing for that one as well.
1: Oh, that's going to be some great music. Oh, those guys, both those bands you mentioned, Kitchen Party and Salt Beef Junkies, they just know how to entertain a crowd.
0: Absolutely.
1: As we get ready now, and as you say, there's a couple things that are already sold out. What's the best way for people to find out what's available and what they need to know before they get there?
0: Yeah, so for full information, visit us www.squidfest.ca or check us out on Facebook, Holyrood Squidfest.
1: Excellent. So squidfest.ca, find them on the socials for Holyrood Squidfest. It all kicks off today with Squidfest in Holyrood, continues right up until July 19th. So day and night, they've got things all lined up. Kyle Hocko is with the town of Holyrood. Thanks for joining us this morning, Kyle. Have fun this weekend.
0: Perfect. Thank you.
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3: And here's your Wednesday weather for St. John's, the metro area, the Avalon, and Clarenville. It's 15 to 25 millimeters of rain today. There is a risk of a thunderstorm as well. It's going to be a windy day with winds gusting to 70 kilometers an hour and a high of 17 degrees. Rain ends overnight. Tomorrow, sunshine. For central Newfoundland, showers today with winds gusting to 60, a high today of 19. Cloudy overnight and sunshine on the way for Thursday through central Newfoundland, possibly an afternoon shower. For the south coast, 20 to 30 millimeters of rain today, at times heavy, some fog patches as well, and a high of 17. The showers should end overnight, and tomorrow making way for sunshine and a high of 21. And for the west coast up to the northern peninsula, it's thunderstorms ending this morning. Skies will clear this afternoon and a high of 20. Cloudy overnight, and tomorrow, sun and clouds.
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5: It's 20 after 8. Well, a global defense partnership signed yesterday at the Maritime and Arctic Security and Safety Conference in St. John's is promising a major boost in local employment. Calane, a military technology company, says the consortium will support Canada's evolving northern security needs. According to company vice president Jay Ballard, the upcoming work could open up nearly 10,000 jobs across the province and the Arctic. VOCM's Mahalia Artis and others spoke with Jay Ballard from the conference yesterday.
6: Arctic sovereignty seems to be a hot topic these days. Can you talk a bit on why you think that is?
7: Well, certainly. I mean, the Arctic is a key area in the world. From a resource standpoint, it's huge. From a sovereignty standpoint, Canada, NATO, we do a lot of work with NATO, and I was over in the NATO headquarters, and the Arctic is a major push there as well. So all countries are looking, especially Arctic member nations, are looking to secure, make sure that they have access, retain the ownership that they currently have, and be able to operate there without interference.
8: How did you identify the opportunity to work with these specific entities for this consortium?
7: Yeah, that's a great question. So this is only the second time I've been to Newfoundland in St. John's, and I showed up here. We had been talking. We had an initial interaction at Mass at this conference last year, and then we started to talk more over the summer or over the winter, and then I showed up here a couple months ago and got a tour of all the different facilities. There are amazing world-class facilities here for research and development, for training and survival, for harsh environment research facility. The Marine Institute, they've got cutting-edge simulators for both ship drivers as well as people that would work in the engineering room. And that kind of hit because the Royal Canadian Navy is short on people that are skilled trades. They've got ships coming, and you heard on the submarine announcement last week, the subs are coming. They've got the ships available. They need to have the people that are trained to go into that. And I know that's kind of an area that they're a little bit short, partly because it's just the volume of people you're going to need to now be on those ships that are skilled tradespeople.
9: What does this look like for Newfoundland in the future, especially since there was that campaign that just launched yesterday, Ready at the Edge, and now this partnership? Does this mean more industrial progress in Newfoundland in terms of more defense bases or like that sort of thing?
7: I would see there are a couple of different areas. There would be like a center of excellence for training and development of skilled people. Then I would expect from an economic standpoint, there's about 10,000 jobs that are going to be a result of the work in the Arctic. Both they will be in the Arctic itself, but also here as a support hub, as a probably a primary hub where those people could be trained, the infrastructure could be advanced and developed. There are ports that are up north that aren't developed to the point they need to be to handle Navy ships, the newer Navy ships, and be a resupply area closer to where the Arctic waterways are going to be opening up with the melting of the ice. So what's it going to mean here is probably more economic development, more industry. I think you'll see ship repair. The new dock is probably going to expand as well. And that's going to be, that capacity is going to enable the Navy and the Coast Guard and the civilian maritime community to continue to operate at an increased pace.
8: Will Calian be lending anything specifically to that new dock expansion in terms of any expertise or other sort of resources?
7: Not necessarily the new dock expansion, but for this consortium, it would be training, it would be communications, command and control, interoperability. When you look at operating up in the north right now, it's very expensive to send people and to supply them, so autonomous systems are probably going to be very important. So Calian, we have expertise in making things talk to each other from an interoperability standpoint, and data security and sovereignty are all parts of what we do. So that would be probably a key piece that we would be involved in.
5: And that is Jay Ballard. He is the vice president of Calian. They're a military technology company. 825, Russell.
10: Jerry Lynn, earlier this morning, you were speaking with Amy Cody of Municipalities, Newfoundland and Labrador, about e-scooters and e-bikes. And there's been some incidents of late that prompted this call to our text line and voicemail line, 709-273-5211.
11: Good morning.
10: Well, let's see if we can get him, our caller, up.
5: He was definitely there. He sounded fired up.
10: He was definitely there. Here we go.
11: Good morning. I am responding to the news item that's just airing on VOCM this morning about the growing issue with e-bikes and scooters on the trails. Let me say I am a regular pedestrian user of the trail system from St. John's through Mount Pearl into Paradise. This year, I have personally witnessed an unprecedented increase in dangerous activity by mostly teenagers on e-bikes, e-scooters, call them what you like, on this trail system. Several times I have posted about this issue on our local Facebook website. I wish to point out many of these interactions are becoming ever more dangerous. There have been a couple of times my wife and I have been nearly struck from behind by teenagers going at excessive speed on their e-bikes. Only yesterday, we walked the section from Symes Bridge to Bowring Park. During that time on the trail, we encountered two different kids on e-bikes traveling, I estimate, 50 to 60 kilometers per hour, giving no regard to anybody else on the trails. And I also witnessed at the same time another teenager on Southside Road itself, and he was booting it. I'd say he was clocking 60, 70 kilometers per hour or more on the street. This is the kind of stuff that's going on. Thanks much. Something needs to be done quickly, not talk. Thank you.
10: Well, thank you for the call. I'm not sure about those speeds, but it is certainly an issue that people are noticing out there, whether it's, you know, on the street, as that listener cited, or on some of the trails, that it is a little bit hairy out there. Brian Callahan in VOCM Open Line Studio. Good morning, Brian.
12: Oh, I'm related to that. I got a path I take to Churchill Square every day. And yeah. It feels like 50 or 60 or 70 clicks when you're walking on a small path in the woods.
5: They get up to those speeds, 100%.
12: And you can hear the whizzing coming behind you. Mm-hmm. And so you know it's coming most times. And some people will ring a bell or a beep or yell out as they're coming or whatever.
10: Yeah.
12: But if it's a small, narrow path, and they're going 30 and 40 at least.
10: Oh, yeah. I guarantee those things can move. That's for certain.
12: It's time. I mean, I don't know if we're playing catch up. I guess we are in many ways with these in legislation.
10: I find cyclists are much more polite. They're the ones who have the bells and so forth.
12: Because they've been doing that for a long time.
10: I don't think the e-bikes necessarily have them. Or the scooters.
12: We've been living with bicycles for a long time.
5: You hear the motor,
12: Yeah.
5: With the e-bike, they definitely have like a putt-putt kind of a sound.
10: I'm terrible, though. I wear headphones. See, I'm listening to music. So.
12: And that happens, too, right? Yeah. When people are looking down in their phones. It's just the combination of all of that. It's going to result in something. And usually until something, unfortunately tragic, happens, that's when the wheels get moving, you know?
10: So that is something that's certainly a topic of discussion on the show, too.
12: Yeah.
10: Absolutely.
12: Yep.
10: Premier spoke yesterday.
12: Yes, he did for the first time in almost a month, really. Specifically, you know, around the Innu, timelines for existence in Labrador. Mm-hmm. So finally, he was asked about it. He didn't offer up. So the questions were there. And so there was a scrum there, and he talked about a lot of things. We're going to get into a lot of what he spoke about there, whether it was the Innu, the Fairies, Beaumont Hamel. He was asked about a lot of that. I wasn't there, but I listened to the question and answer with reporters, so we can get into some of his responses, as brief and vague as they were.
10: That's kind of how things go sometimes with politics. Yeah. But you know what? It's more important that folks get involved and let us know what you think about these issues.
12: Got it.
10: The calls will be up and running at 9 o'clock, half an hour's time here on your VOCM Mornings. The news is next.
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6: At 8:30, we have cloudy skies, a little bit of light rain at times, temperature 13, winds are gusting to 65 at the airport. Good morning, I'm Sarah Strickland. The highway near the Route 80 overpass at Whitburn was finally cleared early this morning following what first responders called a serious crash on the Trans-Canada yesterday afternoon. At least three vehicles, including an RV, were involved in the collision. Traffic was rerouted via the overpass for hours while first responders worked on the scene. An update is expected later today. As one of the most anticipated festivals of the summer nears, RNC is reminding people to keep safety top of mind while enjoying the music. The Churchill Park Music Festival kicks off this Friday with headliner Kesha, followed by The Chicks on Saturday. Both nights are sold out. RNC Constable Steph Myers is encouraging people to look out for one another when attending Churchill Park or any other festival.
13: And agree to a buddy system. I know that down in these festivals, the park grounds are huge. The cell phone service is poor. So make sure that you stick with your friends, people that you trust and know where they are at all times. Keep your phone charged. Share your location with friends and family if need be. And again, keep all your belongings in one safe location. If you're going to be purchasing drinks, be sure to watch it being made. Don't leave it unattended. And know your limit for sure, too. And the biggest one is not to drive impaired. Before you head down there, arrange your sober ride home.
6: RCMP and Clarenville are turning to the public for information that may help them find a missing 43-year-old man. William Lockyer was last seen around midnight on Monday and is believed to have left his home sometime yesterday morning. Nobody has heard from him since, leading to concerns about his well-being. Lockyer is Caucasian, bald with facial hair, and wears glasses. He's believed to be driving a brown 1996 Toyota Corolla with NL license plate number AZN706. Anyone who spots the vehicle or has any information on the whereabouts of William Lockyer should contact Clarenville RCMP as soon as possible. All fuels are a little more costly this morning. Gas is up by a cent, inching closer to the $2 a liter mark again. Diesel on the island increases by 4.8 cents and jumps 7.4 cents in Labrador West. Furnace oil is up by about 4 cents per liter. Stove oil in Lab West increases by about 7 cents. The Bank of Canada is set to deliver its fifth interest rate decision of the year this morning. Here's Michelle Zedikian.
14: Economists widely expect the central bank will remain on hold at 2.25% despite higher energy prices lifting inflation. Officials at the Bank of Canada have made it clear they're willing to look beyond the initial price shock from the Iran war, but are prepared to act if there are signs inflation is spreading beyond the gas pumps. The bank will also publish new forecasts this morning showing how the war and other forces shaping the economy are affecting its outlook for growth and inflation. Michelle Zedikian, The Canadian Press.
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17: 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Up to the minute and accurate traffic reports. 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
5: All right, we've got rainy conditions right across the island today for docks for sure, and thunder showers are definitely something to keep on your personal radar today as they are slated to, you know, potentially touch all areas of the island. So I always slow down in poor driving, especially when the roads are wet, because I don't like it. And hopefully you will take this to heart and drive safely as well. Slowdowns, yeah, well, starting at 9 o'clock this morning, going until 4 p.m., a westbound lane along the Trans-Canada Highway in St. John's is going to close as you're heading into the Cloverleaf. So it's down a lane there until Saturday. We've got construction at Portugal Cove Road and Major's Path. And out on the highway, Fox Trap Access Road, there is still lane reductions there on the highway in both directions. Crown Princess going to pull up to Corner Brook at 3:30 p.m. today. They've got over 3,000 passengers on board, so that will alter parking down on the waterfront, and they're staying until tomorrow, so lots of people in and around the West Coast. That's your VOCM traffic. I'm Jerry Lynn Mackey.
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6: you. St. John's Metro, rest of the Avalon and Clarenville, 15 to 25 millimeters of rain today. Risk of thunderstorms, southerlies gusting to 70 and a high of 17. Rain ending overnight, southwesterlies 40, low of 14, and sunshine tomorrow, winds at 30 and a high of 23. Central Newfoundland, showers today, southwesterlies gusting to 60 and a high of 19, cloudy tonight, low of 14, sunny tomorrow morning, showers in the afternoon, and a high of 24. South Coast, 20 to 30 millimeters of rain at times heavy for today with fog patches, southerlies 50, a high of 17. Showers ending overnight, southwesterly winds 30, low of 13, and sunny tomorrow, winds at 30 and a high of 21. For the West Coast, Southwest Coast, Northern Peninsula, thunderstorms ending this morning with skies clearing this afternoon, southerlies 40, high of 20, a few clouds for tonight, low of 12, sun and cloud tomorrow, and a high of 18. Right now in St. John's, cloudy skies, maybe a few showers here and there. Temperature is at 13. Winds are gusting to 70 at the airport. Back with an update just before 9 o'clock for VOCM News. I'm Sarah Strickland.
5: 23 minutes to 9 o'clock now. It's a big day. It's Tim Hortons Camp Day all day long with 100% of the proceeds from all hot and iced coffees being sold. They're going to be donated to the Tim Hortons Foundation camps. These camps change lives, and Peyton Fyander is proof of that. Known as Bumble at camp, Peyton first arrived at the Tatamagooch camp in 2019 as a camper. Today, she is an activity facilitator, and she's studying to become a teacher at UNB. Now, she credits the camp experience with shaping her future, but also giving her opportunities that she wouldn't have had otherwise. Joining me now to share her journey from being a camper to being a camp leader, it's Peyton Fiander. Good morning, Peyton, and thank you for joining me.
18: Yes, good morning. It's great to chat with you, too.
5: Peyton, can you take us back to 2019? What was it like arriving at the Tim Hortons camp in Nova Scotia for your very first time as a camper?
18: It was definitely something that I was really excited for. I had experienced a few summer camps before, but nothing like Tim's camp. We took a bus ride from where I was from. It was about, I think, 3 or 4 hours, and kind of rolled up to seeing all of the flags at camp. It was so beautiful, and I was really excited.
5: And you went from, you know, being a camper to becoming a counselor and now an activity facilitator. Why was it so important for you to return and to work with the foundation?
18: I always knew as a camper that I wanted to return to camp. And I definitely, when I was 18, trying to figure out what I wanted to do with my future, I thought camp was just such a place that helped me so much, and I knew I wanted to help other people. So I think helping others is really what drove me to come back to camp, because the values are something that are so similar to what I stand for.
5: How do unique outdoor experiences, I guess, you know, like sea kayaking or something like that, how does it help build confidence for kids who, you know, might not have a chance to do that at home?
18: I think opportunity is so important for everyone, especially some of our campers that are from cities that maybe don't get the opportunity to go and sea kayak and things like that. It's definitely so valuable, and it really teaches you that you're capable of a lot more than you think you are. We had our first session just wrapped up, and we had many campers that got to go biking for the first time, participate in archery for the first time, and sea kayak. And a lot of them are very intimidated. The ocean can be a scary place. But for so many of them, this was their first and maybe only time participating in this. And it's just really great for building confidence and showing themselves that they're capable.
5: I also wanted to ask, Peyton, I know you're known as Bumble out around the campfire at camp. Where does Bumble come from?
18: Bumble is, so my first summer, I worked at our camp that we had in Kentucky, so Tim Hortons Camp Kentaughton. And that camp, we were setting up for a camping trip, and I saw a bumblebee, and I kind of explained that I really like bumblebees. They make me kind of sad, because when I was a kid, I kind of squished one in my shoe. And a classic camp song is one that kind of goes, "I'm squishing up a baby bumblebee." And so my coworkers decided to sing that at me, and I thought, I'm a very empathetic person, and so I was thinking about that bumblebee, and then I started crying, and so Bumble stuck ever since. But a lot of my campers really think that it suits me really well, and when they find out that my name is Peyton, a lot of them say, "No, it's not. It's Bumble. You're keeping that."
5: I love it. I know as well that you are currently attending UNB, and you're studying to become a teacher. Did your time at camp directly shape your career path with respect to your leadership skills?
18: It definitely did. Like I said, when I had graduated high school, I didn't know what I wanted to do aside from helping people. And when I came back to camp, I really realized just how important it is to help youth have opportunities, and also for them to have people that listen and care about them and view them as capable as they are, really, because I think our youth are so much smarter than we sometimes give them credit for. And so working at camp has definitely been something that's really led me to know what I want to do. And I think when it comes to leadership skills, camp was really a place where I felt like a leader as a camper. And when I was younger, I really felt like I could take on that role because my counselors would give me an opportunity to be responsible and do things that maybe like at home I didn't have the opportunity to do, or in school, because working kind of more one-on-one, you can't even with the teacher, with your counselors, since we're more in cabin groups the sizes of like 8 campers, 2 counselors. And so I really definitely got to shine with my leadership opportunities here as a camper. Then as a staff member, kind of got to lead into that, knowing what I wanted to do with my future and working with kids. And so I think those things combined have really helped me figure out a plan for my life, which is really awesome.
5: What's your message to the public when it comes to supporting the Tim Hortons Foundation and making a real lasting difference, that this, or helping make that difference through this program?
18: Yeah, I think my biggest message is just to not underestimate programs like this, because I think they are so wonderful. And I know a lot of the time I'll meet people and they'll hear that I work for Tim Hortons Camp or that I've been to Tim's Camp, and they'll ask me, they'll be like, oh, is that real? And so I think something that's really important is just realizing that these programs and things that you see to kind of donate for are real, and they do help a lot of people. They impact a lot of people. And the best way that we can kind of support is supporting on camp day. So buying a hot coffee or an iced coffee, going to your local Tim Hortons and participating in some activities that you can do, and just kind of giving your time as well as a little bit of cash if you have the opportunity, which is really great.
5: Well, Peyton Fyander, also known as Bumble, former camper and now activity facilitator at the Tim Hortons Children's Camps, I thank you so much for joining me to talk about this.
18: Yes, thank you so much for having me.
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1: And here's your Wednesday weather for St. John's, the metro area, the Avalon, and Clarenville. It's 15 to 25 millimeters of rain today. There is a risk of a thunderstorm as well. It's going to be a windy day with winds gusting to 70 kilometers an hour and a high of 17 degrees. Rain ends overnight. Tomorrow, sunshine. For central Newfoundland, showers today with winds gusting to 60, a high today of 19. Cloudy overnight and sunshine on the way for Thursday through central Newfoundland, possibly an afternoon shower. For the south coast, 20 to 30 millimeters of rain today, at times heavy, some fog patches as well, and a high of 17. The showers should end overnight, and tomorrow making way for sunshine and a high of 21. And for the west coast up to the northern peninsula, it's thunderstorms ending this morning. Skies will clear this afternoon and a high of 20. Cloudy overnight and tomorrow, sun and cloud.
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1: All right, it is 8:49. Premier Tony Wakeham gave an opening address to the Maritime and Arctic Security and Safety Conference in St. John's yesterday, and VOCM Zach Power and other reporters were on hand. Wakeham spoke after his speech about this province's potential impact on Arctic defense.
4: Yeah, well, we've been working on that since we got elected. We've had several meetings with the Minister of National Defense. We've talked to the Prime Minister about it. And so what we're doing is getting ready to be part of what Canada is building on, and a significant investment by the federal government in defense strategy. And we are highlighting exactly what we have to offer. As you heard me say today, it's not about us asking for something, it's about telling them exactly what we have.
7: Premier, can you provide an update on the province's dispute with the Innu?
4: Right now, you know, we've reached out to the Innu and we talked about the opportunity for them to showcase their cultural showcase, which they wish to do without any disclaimers. And I think it's very important for us to get back to the table on the land settlement agreements. You know, that's been going on for a long time, and I've offered to expedite that as much as we can.
7: Can I ask you how long you think the Innu people have been in Labrador?
4: Well, again, I'm not a historian or an archaeologist, but I think what I am concerned about is sitting down with the Innu and making sure we settle those land claims agreements.
8: Premier, the Parti Québécois says that in the event of a successful sovereignty referendum, it would ask for financial compensation for the portions of Labrador that it feels were stolen in 1927. Do you believe that Canada should pay a reparation to the Quebec government?
4: Listen, this issue was settled a long time ago, so I'm not going to have any more comments other than that.
8: In the event of a Parti Québécois victory in this October's election, though, is it going to be more complicated dealing with a government that's making an issue of territory in Labrador?
4: Well, that's something that's speculation. We'll have to wait and see. You know, we're right now at the table negotiating, and we'll see where that winds up.
8: Do you have a message for the PQ about their comments? Do you have any response at all?
4: Well, again, I that was settled back in years ago, in 1927, I think it was, and Privy Council made a decision, and I stick by that decision.
8: And one last thing on this, I mean, the transmission assets, assuming that they would run through this territory, is that going to complicate discussions, do you think, in the event of a PQ victory?
4: Well, again, you know, we're going to do what we can. As I said, we're at the table. We've set the table, and it's up to Quebec to come to the table.
13: You talked today about the dry dock. Yesterday I spoke to Minister Parrott a bit about the plan to build ferries here in the province. The Liberals have had some strong words recently that, you know, they don't think you're going to follow through on this, you know, about building the ferries here in the province. Where does this process stand right now, and what is your response to that?
4: Well, my response is we're actually doing our due diligence. You know, the previous Liberal Party had a thing about making announcements before anything was done. What we're doing is actually doing the homework. And that's part of the planning for this. You have to be prepared. You have to understand what the capabilities are. And all I can tell you is that the people of the province and the business people that I speak to are looking forward to that process.
9: Can we expect a cabinet shuffle before the House sits for the next time?
4: Right now, that's not on my agenda. I'm focused on delivering for the people of Newfoundland and Labrador on the commitments we made in the Blue Book. You saw some of those in the first budget, and you'll continue to see them.
7: What is your reaction to the response of Andrea Barber's speech in France?
4: Well, Ms. Barber, obviously Minister Barber has apologized for her remarks. She made a mistake. She's apologized for those mistakes, and she'll learn from them.
1: That is Premier Tony Wakeham, and he was speaking with reporters yesterday on a whole host of things, including the tourism minister and issues around the Innu in Labrador. Well, look at the time. We got calls coming up for VOCM Open Line in just a few moments. Brian Callahan getting ready to take your calls. He's up after the news, and that's next here on your VOCM Mornings.
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12: At 5 to 9, we have cloudy skies, temperature 13, winds gusting to 70 at the airport. Good morning, I'm Sarah Strickland. The highway near the Route 80 overpass at Whitburn was finally cleared early this morning following what first responders called a serious crash on the Trans-Canada yesterday afternoon. At least three vehicles, including an RV, were involved in the collision. Traffic was rerouted via the overpass for hours while first responders worked on the scene. An update is expected later today. RCMP has ticketed a man on Belle Island for violating the province-wide fire ban. Police were called to a home on Dobbins Road just after 4 o'clock last Friday and found an unattended wood-burning fire in the backyard. Crews quickly extinguished the blaze. The next day, the 72-year-old homeowner was located by police, who issued him a ticket. The minimum fine for violating the fire ban is $50,000. RCMP in Clarenville turning to the public for information that may help them find a missing 43-year-old man. William Lockyer was last seen around midnight on Monday and is believed to have left his home sometime yesterday morning. Nobody has heard from him since, leading to concerns about his well-being. Lockyer is Caucasian, bald with facial hair, and wears glasses. He's believed to be driving a brown 1996 Toyota Corolla with NL license plate number AZN706. Anyone who spots the vehicle or has any information on the whereabouts of William Lockyer should contact Clarenville RCMP as soon as possible. Up next, your VOCM traffic and weather forecast.
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18: 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Up to the minute and accurate traffic reports. 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
19: Good Wednesday morning. We have a dreary one on our hands. Rain right across the island. Thunderstorms as well. Risk of that for literally every area. So, you know, be ready to alter your driving, tactics or whatever, your methods, because there will be water buildup if it's not already there. Westbound lane along the Trans-Canada Highway in St. John's is closed at the Cloverleaf as you're coming into the Cloverleaf westbound, and that's ongoing from 9 to 4 each day until this Saturday. Portugal Cove Road and Major's Path is a delay for drivers, and in Harbour Grace, don't forget Glover Road is closed at Bannerman Brook Bridge. That's up until this evening. Starting tomorrow, going until the 22nd of July, delays will be up to several hours at a time for the ongoing bridge replacement. Crown Princess docking in Cornerbrook at 3:30 today. Stay until tomorrow. That's your VOCM traffic. I'm Jerry Lynn Mackey.
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12: St. John's Metro, rest of the Avalon and Clarenville, 15 to 25 millimeters of rain today with the risk of thunderstorms. Southerlies gusting to 70 and a high of 17. Central Newfoundland, showers today. Southwesterly winds gusting to 60, a high of 19. South Coast, 20 to 30 millimeters of rain at times heavy for today with fog patches. Southerlies 50 and a high of 17. And the West Coast, Southwest Coast, Northern Peninsula skies will clear throughout the day. Southerly winds at 40 and a high of 20. Right now in St. John's, cloudy, temperature at 13, winds gusting to 70 at the airport. Back with an update at 10 o'clock for VOCM News. I'm Sarah Strickland.
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7: Well, good morning and welcome to the Wednesday, the midweek edition of Open Line, and you might say the midweek, mid-month edition, of course, this being the 15th of July. I am your host, Brian Callahan, along with the producer of the program, David Williams, who will get you in the queue and on the air. And the numbers to call to do that in the St. John's metro area, 1-709-273-5211. Of course, long distance, 1-888-590-VOCM-8626 are the numbers that correspond. And of course, openline at VOCM is our email address. Get to them as quick as we can, but the callers are always the priority, as I always say. So pretty unsettled night across much of the province, weather-wise, especially western and central areas on the island. Apparently a number of thunderstorms passing through overnight, and they will continue today for many. Of course, that comes with, sadly, unfortunately, the possibility of associated lightning and the risk of sparking forest fires, which we would, of course, hopefully be offset by the deluge of rain that we're also expecting today. So hopefully an offset there. Good news is tomorrow looks much nicer. Really back and forth here the last few days. Lately, you know, nice day to a less than nice day, back to a nicer day. Tomorrow should be nicer, of course. But the rain is ultimately a good thing this time of the year for the aforementioned reasons, of course. With all that rain and wind in store for the east and Avalon today, a lot of the southern Avalon, I think, might get most of it, brunt of that. Prepare accordingly, especially if you're traveling on the highway or whatever. You know, the ruts are there. Not all highways are in the best of shape, and hydroplaning is a very real possibility in any part, really, at any time. So you always have to be aware of that. And riding the ruts doesn't always work that well. If you slip a bit, you're down into the water. So, of course, we saw another serious crash yesterday near Whitburn, not related to the weather, I don't believe. It was pretty clear and nice yesterday, but we wait for more word from the RCMP on that. Apparently a serious crash. We don't have anything official yet, so we'll hold back until we do. Just a brief check-in, of course, on the World Cup. Not shocked at all that Spain won yesterday. I didn't pick it, but I'm along for the ride when the best teams are in the mix. So it was great to watch, just hoping for a good competitive game, and it wasn't really that. I mean, I'm old enough to recall the wizardry of the Spanish and Portuguese sailors, of course, with a soccer ball, whether it was on Water Street,
0: right next to, they had a little mini embassy down there on Water Street next to the old, next to the courthouse, next to the old Daily News down on Water Street. And I'd see them coming and going, and they'd be flicking a ball around at the bus stop there, but also on the waterfront, on the apron, next to their trawlers, you know. But then I also recall and covered the court case involving the Estai, which was seized by Canada, of course, the Spanish fishing trawler, for overfishing in the 1990s, but that's another story. So Spain dominates, no other word for it, in a 2-0 win over France. Glad I wasn't in France for that. And they await now the winner of Argentina and England this afternoon. That is going to be a wild one. Hopefully more competitive, as I said, than yesterday's. 4:30 Ireland time again. And I will say, you know, some of it's interesting watching the World Cup. Some of the riskiest play, especially if it's your team, around your own net. You know, the passing, the skillful passing that goes back and forth when North Americans are just screaming at the goalie to boot it up the field and why take the risk, but... which they don't obviously consider to be a risk at all. It's the way they play the game. Or some say just want to show off, although when you're in a semifinal of the World Cup, you know, safety and caution is probably the best is best course of action. Anyway, this is the first 2 and 3 minutes of the game yesterday, and they just did a little dipsy-doodle in front of their own keeper, making some people pretty worried. But in the end, no big deal, only a World Cup semifinal. And I don't normally pay a lot of attention to All-Star games, period, unless there's something on the line. There used to be in Major League Baseball. Home field advantage used to be at stake. They tried to insert that for the winning team so that the winning, if it was the American League, the National League, whichever one won the game, then they get to host and home field advantage in the World Series. But that's not anymore. They did away with that. So last night, the American League shuts out the National League for nothing, not 4-0. And I did watch, mainly to see how the Jays' Dylan Cease would perform, who started for the American League. At the behest, of course, of Jay's manager, John Schneider, who was managing the team last night. How'd he do? Oh, he strikes out the side in the first inning. No problem at all against the best hitters in the game. And I could go down through them, but you know who you are, Kyle Schwarber and Harper and all the rest of them. Let's bottle that. Not that Dylan Cease hasn't performed that well all season, but we know the Jays have had their ups and downs, but let's bottle that performance for the second half. And then there was the highlight reel defensive play by Ernie Clement. I'm in the French mode here. But any Ernie Clement score against the Dodgers, of course, Pages. And the same guy, the Dodgers, Pages, the same guy that caught Clement's fly ball that would have won the World Series for the Jays last year. So the irony was not lost on anyone. You could see Clement sort of laughing about it with Pages as he was heading back. As they were heading back to the dugout. And then Louis Varland, not Lewis, as it was pronounced by the public address announcer, he pitches a scoreless eighth to help secure the win. So good showing for the Jays at the All-Star game. If for no other reason, that was a reason I would have tuned in. And yes, we have callers. And as I've always said, there's lots of stuff I want to get to. The Premier Wakeham spoke yesterday with reporters, answered a lot of questions on a lot of different subjects. We can dig into any and all of that if you like. Of course, there's been announcements by Minister. I keep saying in my mind, I call him Minister Forestry, but it's Minister Forsey. Announced yesterday, you know, more wildfire suppression and emergency services resources for Labrador. I've got some details on that and some thoughts on that, the planning, if you will, as opposed to directly instituting those resources. More planning and to go on yet. And let's see, and so much more that we can get into, whether it's the Innu timelines in Labrador, which the Premier spoke to, of course. No cabinet shuffle apparently on the agenda. We got Kruger's plans for the expansion now. They're really reaching out to the community on this one, making sure everybody is aware of what's going on as they continue to try to pay back $117, I think it is, million-dollar loan to the province on the West Coast. But yeah, they are changing the way they work out there. It might only be one machine, but they say they're still going to keep 300 workers, going to turn to wind turbines for energy, and on it goes. And of course, there's another report now of a rabies case confirmed on the island. That's just the second one since 2004. So we're also going to look for, we may speak to somebody about that on the program as well. But as I said, as long as we have callers in the queue, we're going to go to it. And enough of me babbling, as some people would suggest I do too much of. So here we go. Let's go to line number 2. And David, you're on the air.
2: Good morning.
0: Sorry, it's Dave, is it? Or is it David? I'm not sure.
2: Either one. That's pretty good to me.
0: Very good.
2: I'm calling from Belle Isle in sheer desperation. My wife is in the final stage of cerebral atrophy.
0: It's okay, Dave. Sorry. Take your time. It's all right. It's okay. I'm sorry for, I can't tell you if you're going through this with your spouse. I can't say some of us haven't, but I'll take all the time you need, Dave. And the hardest part was probably dialing the number, but take all the time you need, and I'm here whatever you want to say and when you want to say it.
2: I didn't think this would happen, but I went over this. I wrote it down. I went over this quite a few times, but sorry about that. I didn't think this was going to happen.
0: There is absolutely no need to apologize, Dave. Just take your time, really. Whatever you need.
2: Like I said, she's in the final stage of cerebral atrophy. She has severe disease yet.
0: Mm-hmm.
2: Completely lost the ability to eat anything solid. She's surviving on less than half a cup of fluids a day. Mm. And the only reason why she's surviving now is because I have to bring her back and forth to an emergency room to here on Belle Isle to get IV fluids indoor.
0: Mm-hmm.
2: And like right now, it seems like the healthcare system has failed us big time. And we've had to have our third nurse practitioner since Christmas. Can you believe that? I'm just at a loss for words. We're supposed to have, they're supposed to set up home care visits. People were supposed to come and assess her. Twice that got denied or never came to fruition. No one called us. The last one we're supposed to have, matter of fact, was this week, was supposed to be the 13th of July. It got, for some reason, canceled. And when I checked the new system they got in there now, they're saying it's going to be August the 17th. I mean, I don't think she's going to be around here August the 17th. That's how bad things are. Right now, the healthcare system is leaving a woman, my wife, to die at home from starvation. This is something that's of emergency right now. Something needs to happen in the next 24 hours. I don't know what's going to happen. But I done something yesterday that I said I wouldn't do, but I had to do it. I weighed her yesterday. Right now she weighs 60 pounds. I mean, that's a far cry from someone being healthy. I understand she's going to lose weight from the disease, but not that much for the simple reason because right now she's dying of starvation because she's not getting nutrition into her body. She's not getting the proper fluids. I'm afraid any of her organs are going to start shutting down anytime at all. Like, but my question to everybody is, like, I've been in contact with patient relations.
0: Mm-hmm.
2: I was talking to a woman yesterday. She called me back. She's got text messages gone out to powers to be who are supposed to come and do a change. Hopefully they'll change it and come and do an assessment either today or tomorrow or the weekend, if at all possible. But right now, she's falling between the cracks, and it's unacceptable, totally, totally unacceptable in this day and age that a woman has to sit in her own house and die of starvation because the healthcare system is failing her miserably. It's got to stop. This is disgusting on all levels. I'm getting mad here now. I'm getting really pissed. But the thing about it is, if I was had a dog in my yard and it was dying of starvation and I wasn't feeding it, what do you think would happen to me? I'd be arrested for not providing the proper care for that animal. But yet, the healthcare system can let a human being die of starvation and it's okay.
0: Dave, you have...
2: I don't understand.
0: Does your
2: understand that part.
0: Does your wife have... Does she have to attend at the clinic or the hospital in order to get the intravenous and the fluid
2: and
0: chains?
2: And it lasts Yes, sir. She has. And the thing about it is, that last Saturday when I brought her down, thank God I had my sister-in-law with me. And I tell you, it was a big, big undertaking for her. I mean, she's right now, she's rebelling because of everything is hurting her now, you know? I mean, she fought.
0: Do you mean
2: so
0: her
2: much.
0: Body is rebelling against, or just?
2: Well, her body is just that she's getting in pain. I mean, yeah. Here you are. I'm dragging her in the truck. I'm dragging her down to the hospital. I got to

0: your team's supposed to come in and
1: Right.
0: assess her. And nobody showed. And nobody told me or anything. I had to find out on this app that they got in place now. When I checked, oh, it's August the 17th. Well, I'm going to tell you, she's not going to be here by August 17th.
1: When you spoke to that nurse practitioner about the plan for today, the 13th, what was the answer?
0: The answer was she didn't know why it was got changed. She doesn't know why.
1: So you were told by patient care to contact the nurse practitioner to ask what's going on, and they said it was changed, so now you're back into the vicious circle.
0: Back into the vicious circle, swinging around again, no answers, nothing getting done. And this has been going on now a month now like this.
1: And they're acutely aware of the situation that you're in.
0: Acutely aware of the situation. This doctor, I had her down to Saturday. Thank God he this happened a couple of times now. Like this is this same doctor. He sent off messages and is in the site there. He called over to talk to a surgeon. And he said she needs a feeding tube, needs a bed. And the surgeon, according to the report that's there, says, yeah, she's, you know, in good candidate for it to have but they're going to talk to this other geriatric surgeon. And I was told by Saturday, to stay by the phone, keep your phone with you all the time. Someone's going to call you either Monday or Tuesday to get my wife in as quickly as possible. No one called. Only calls that went out was me making my calls.
1: So the patient care person that called you, they called you after you reached out to them. They didn't call you as scheduled.
0: No. Yep.
1: So the 13th has now become next month on the 17th. And as you said, time is of the essence here.
0: Well, from what I'm seeing there now, she's not going to make it. I don't think so. I don't know. Because the body can, you know, no one knows how the body works, really, in the sense regards to something like that.
1: Is this periodic feeding or, you know, through like the tube? Is that a permanent need right now? Or is it you go there, you're supposed to go, as you said, back and forth in the clinic on a regular basis? Or can there be something permanent put in place where you don't have to leave the house?
0: Well, this feeding tube is for when it goes in, they'll show me how to use, how to clean it and whatever, and then I can do this at home.
1: So that's what you're waiting for.
0: And it has to be done, but put in by a surgeon. She has to go to St. John's for it. But there's no, it's falling on deaf ears. Oh, well, you know, hurry up and wait is the situation here now. And it's she can't wait much longer.
1: Was the 13th supposed to be the appointment to go to St. John's?
0: No, the 13th was for the home care team to come in and assess her. There was supposed to be another one back in February. And because I started taking her down there in January with this on the go. And I said, I need something done because she's starting to have trouble swallowing stuff now. And I wanted to talk to her. And I talked to one nurse practitioner, of course, now. Nothing came out of it. And I said, well, you know, this is going on a wall now. I'm into March now, going into April. And I better get back down there. So I went down, made an appointment. I needed some pills for myself anyway. So I said, okay, well, I'll go in, kill two birds, one stone. Anyway, went in here. Oh, this is a new nurse practitioner. The other one is gone. Are you kidding? Okay, well, I'll take over. We'll look at getting her in and whatever. We'll do a home care visit and we go from there. Okay, she said, I'll put it in the system. Of course, now I'm waiting. And then my sister came up from Ontario. She said, well, I wouldn't wait any longer. I would actually go and check to see and call them and see what's going on. Of course, now you're making a call like that. I mean, they're not going to call you back. So anyway, I decided, okay, well, I'm going to make an appointment. Of course, now I didn't know there was another nurse practitioner there. But anyway, it took 5 weeks to get in to see her. So when I finally got in to see her and asked the questions about my wife, it's there and it's set up for July the 13th. And this was in May. And I said, oh my God, that's a long way to go. She needs this now, right? I mean, needs a home care, someone to come in and assess her now.
1: And now we're at now, and it's another month.
0: And now, it changed again, and I don't know why or who's changing it or like.
1: And you're just you're just noticing these changes on the app, because this is no time for apps anymore. This is human. This is urgent. This is clearly a need that's been put off and delayed.

0: And no explanation, just that...
1: None.
0: You
1: no explanation whatsoever. And here they just keep... you make the phone calls. Okay, yeah, well, I got an email or I got a text gone after them. Like I said, hurry up and wait. And we're I'm left holding, you know, trying to keep her alive, just on watered down boost and inshore, because she can't drink it any other way. And it takes her pretty well all day to drink, like, probably a quarter of a bottle watered down.
0: Dave, the powers that be, listen.
1: A body can't hold it. I mean, I don't know how long a body can, you know, can sustain that, right?
0: It's not supposed to, and it's not the proper treatment. You know what the proper treatment is. We know that she has been scheduled for proper treatments and not getting it. And that's the bottom line.
1: It's not there. It's not there. It's falling on deaf ears. I don't know why. What's the problem? It's like... I see the problem. The healthcare is so freaking broken, and now it's like, can it ever be fixed? I don't think it can. It's to the point now where people are dying, and it's okay to die of starvation. That's what it seems like to me.
0: And there was a time we said nothing would get done until people did start dying, and then we heard of people starting to die or dying in emergency rooms, waiting for treatment, actually in hallways. Yeah. And we know what's happening now, and yet... We're still in this flux, and I don't know how much the app, this new core care system, is contributing to these continued delays. We were told maybe, you know, there was this month or 2 month of waiting and payment that we had to pay for in the short term. Dave, I don't know what to tell you at this point. If you've been in touch with them and they've put it now to August, the app is not should not be even in play right now. You need one-on-one consult and advice and something, a clear timeline in the urgent situation you're in. No one should have to go through this, Dave, whether or not the healthcare system is broken or not. You know, when you're at this point with your spouse and you're not getting a clear answer still, I mean, we have controls within healthcare that people take on these more serious cases and they fix them. And they should be on this one yesterday, a month ago, back in May, not another month of waiting.
1: Yes. I mean, I agree with you 100%, but, like, again, is anybody going to call? Is anybody out there to call? I mean...
0: How much have you been told this is part of the fact that you're... I mean, look, it's Belle Island. We know that you got to get to town for this, too, but what are the staffing... I mean, I don't know the current staffing over there. I don't know the shortage and numbers of nurse practitioners. Like, without an explanation, I'm only left here to assume like you or to wonder.
1: Well, I'll tell you now, I brought her down Saturday with the assumption that, like, she's in desperate need right now, and I wanted to get her admitted, and I was told right off the get-go by the triage nurse, oh, we can't do that here. What do you mean you can't do that here? You're a friggin' hospital. Well, and then I got talking to the doctor, and he said, well, we can't do it for the simple reason we have no beds here. We don't have any bed here to admit anybody. She has to be sent to St. John's. And then I was told then by the same guy that if I send her to St. John's, well, she could be over in the corridor for 3 or 4 days or 5 days. Because for the simple reason, he said that down in St. Clair's, heart attack patients are down there being treated in the hallways. What? Are you kidding me?
0: Yeah, it's happening in all areas of the province, when we get to the staffing issues, when we get to capacity issues, which we all know are, it's a crisis. I mean, we're in this and we're going to continue to have situations and they know it. They're just hoping that they don't get to this state, and they are at this state, and we need to do better, as the emailers are flooding in here telling me. Please feed that starving, dying lady on Belle Island. I mean, I'm flooded here, and I know the powers that be are listening. Dave, I know you prepared something, but it doesn't prepare you to be able to talk about this. I understand it, and the strength that it takes to call in to an open line show and talk about your spouse in this way and to put it out there, I can't imagine. It's only heaping extra strain and stress on you, and you need to be the strong one here, along with any relatives you have, including your sister-in-law. We need some answers. We need a response today, and I'm calling out to the health department, and you are as well. Somebody knows what's going on with your situation, and hopefully behind the scenes they are making a move right now to either contact you or arrange something. I don't know the circumstance right there at the clinic. If I did, I could probably speak to it better. But you know, the uncertainty that comes with coming to town and end up in a hallway on a gurney for God knows how long is another situation you don't want to find yourself in. You're probably, if you had to weigh the two, you'd probably rather be in your own home.
1: Well, this is what the doctor told me here Saturday. He said, for her to be in that situation, it's only going to add more stress to her. Take her home in her own setting. She's more comfortable home here and more familiar surroundings. So it'd be better for her health-wise,
0: yeah,
1: to mentally-wise, I guess, in a sense. But my question is, when did it become okay in today's society for people to die of starvation in their own setting without any medical help other than me having to drag her out of the house and force her into a hospital and get after a doctor or nurses that I want her on IV? Like, I had the first visit, I had to demand that she need be on IV for the simple reason the woman wasn't going to the washroom. She hadn't been to the washroom for 3 days.
0: It's just unacceptable, Dave. It's unacceptable that you can't have care, come there, someone take her to an ambulance, take her to a clinic, give her what she needs and move on, like, and get to the point where, look, we talk about caring at home and trying to treat our loved ones, look after them at home, in place, right? Care at home, all of this kind of talk. We're not there yet. And the health department acts in many ways that we are. But we're not. That's where we want to get. It's the best solution to be able to care for your loved one at home, especially in the worst moments of their life, possibly the last moments of their life. That's what we're trying to get, because it ultimately is better than an emergency hallway or 2 or 3 days waiting to see someone being treated, as you said, on gurneys, and not just as you said, as others have said.
1: Yes.
0: Dave, look.
1: The thing about it is, like, I can't really come down on healthcare because their hands are tied pretty much. Mm-hmm. It's at the top level. It's at the government. Are they not throwing enough money at this? Are they not putting the resources there for the people, to train people to use it? So what's going on here? There has to be some kind of investigation somewhere along the line. So, like, if I've been in the construction my whole life, if I screwed up on a job so bad, don't you think that I would lose my job or be investigated? But I mean, right now it seems like, you died. Well, the problem is gone now. You're gone. The problem's gone. I haven't got to deal with you no more. Sorry for your loss.
0: It's certainly not something they want publicized. They don't, you know, I mean, obviously this doesn't look good on any health department, on any government. But it's a big problem, and it's a crisis, we know, and they're trying. We know there are people really trying in the system, and we hear it all the time that it's not the staff, it's not the people. They're into business, it's their vocation, it's their life. Dave, I would give you all the time that I can, and I have a lot of response coming in, and I have breaks that I do have to get to beyond my control.
1: Sorry, took up your time so much.
0: Really, please, sorry should not be a word that you're using here today. That should be a word on behalf of other people in the powers that be. I wish you nothing but the most expedient, quick response to this, and please let me know if and when you do. I can't imagine they're not going to be out on top of this today. Let me know, please, when you hear anything. And I wish you nothing but the best with your wife. I'm so sorry what you're going through.
1: Thank you for your time, sir.
0: Thank you, Dave. Take care. Hey, Dave Williams. We'll take a break on that note. We're a little bit behind, folks, so bear with us. But there's no way we were giving short shrift to that call. Really didn't give enough. Not enough. Ever enough. Let's take a break.
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0: Welcome back to the program for this Wednesday. Let's go to line number two and welcome to the show Labrador City Mayor Jordan Brown. You're on the air.
18: Thanks for having me on.
0: Thanks for being available. May we live in interesting times in Labrador West. What's the situation right now, Jordan, just off the top with forest fires? I know that I think there's the emergencies that have been lifted, and it looks like you're getting a bit of rain. How's it going?
18: Yep, so the evacuation alerts have been lifted, so everyone's back, are able to go back to their homes that are out there in Walsh River, Dooley, Throne Lake, up that way. So that's the alerts have been lifted now, and the state of emergency was lifted as of yesterday. So, and we got a lot of rain yesterday. We're getting some rain and showers today, so things are looking a lot more positive.
0: Yeah, the weather's definitely cooperating. I look at the board here, and it's 13-11, showers, and some cloud. I'm sure you're not adverse to seeing that on the weather forecast.
18: Well, no. After almost 3 good weeks of, if it wasn't for forest fires, would have been basically, that would have been our summer there last 3 weeks. But it was hot and windy, and the showers that were forecasted never ever showed up. So we're very thankful for, you know, sideways rain. It was fine. We were okay with it yesterday.
0: So, absolutely. Listen, on the Enhanced Wildfire Suppression and Emergency Services Forces for Labrador. So I saw the minister yesterday. He was talking about the commitment to save for communities, further enhancing the suppression and emergency surprise. But, you know, it struck me as, you know, a lot, nothing immediate and more planning, kicking things a little bit further down the road. And here we are mid-July. Now, I know there was there was a national forecasting service that suggested that this year has not been bad, actually, overall so far for Canada, as far as forest fires go, compared to last year. But that doesn't ease any concerns here, of course, because the next little stretch of 30 degrees we get for Labrador just brings it back to the 4 again. What's your take on the announcement yesterday by Minister Forsey?
18: Here's how it all started. So about 15 years ago, about 10 years ago, really, Wawash Airport went through a renovation. At the time, the government at that time said, well, we'll keep the water bomber in Goose Bay nice, safe, and sound for you guys while your airport was being renovated. But really, the water bomber didn't have to be moved. And so it was moved to Goose Bay and never came back. And in that time, they tore down the crew building. They got rid of everything that was over there. And basically, forestry, service, and everything in Labrador West was gutted. And we never saw our water bomber again in that time. But that there was more renovations to the airport than that. So I understand that there needs to be a little bit of planning because there is no building left in Labrador West. Okay. The government tore it down. So now we need something put back. So I understand that part of it.
0: And not this government, by the way. When you say, I mean, people are always screaming, but this government didn't tear it down.
18: I'm just going to use government as the provincial government in general, the powers that be, advice they got from internally. That's what they did. And now I'm pleased that this government is recognizing that was a mistake. That's the thing. That's the first step, admitting that they haven't made a mistake, that a mistake was made. The second thing now is that I understand what the planning is. So what I'm saying is I appreciate the message. I appreciate that this is going to go forward. But I would like to see it expedited. I would like to see that they take what they're promising and go forward with it expeditiously, because we waited since 2014 for our water bomber to return to us. It was always the previous government promised, oh, it'll come back eventually. And then after a while, they just said, you know what? No, we're not going to bring it back. So now I want to make sure that people realize that next fire season, we don't want to be in the place we were at the beginning of this fire season, when a call was made for a water bomber and it took 8 hours to show up.
0: Yeah, a lot can happen in 8 hours.
18: Devastation can happen in 8 hours.
0: Yeah. Just on that front, I mean, look, there are some immediate things. Allocate 6 new wildland firefighting positions. Is that immediate?
18: That's what we're hoping for. No tide tables were given with this announcement,
0: but we're hoping that
18: because there's no wildland firefighters here in Labrador West. They're not stationed here. Everything was gutted over the last 10 years when it came to like fire services. Actually, even longer than that, some of those positions were left even before that. There used to be complements of these crews here. There used to be a water bomber here. I spoke to people here that their first job here in Lab West was working with forestry as a wildland firefighter. A lot of people got their start here. A lot of people that are full-time firefighters at our fire hall started off as wildland firefighters. So this is why these jobs are not even available anymore. Actually, there's barely any government jobs here in Labrador West. All these services, everything's been cut to right down to the bone over here. We don't have the services or anything that used to be provided here that we used to. So it's kind of nice to see that at least 6 positions are coming back. But a lot of the stuff that we got here is long gone.
0: Yeah, and the timelines are always the issue. It's great to say you're planning, but people want some certainty, and so they can plan, and so you can plan.
18: Exactly.
0: Yeah. So, look, I appreciate the call this morning. Chock block here just at the moment. We ran a little bit late at the first half hour, so I appreciate the time on this. I just liken it to other. The planning is great, and I know we don't. I agree with you that I'm not trying to tire one government with one, you know, a fault or a mistake or fixing things than another. You just need it. And it just seems like over the past couple of years, it's become more of an issue, especially last year, really brought it to the fore. But it feels like we're only getting to this now during the season when it could have been done in the off season. It's just my thought. But
18: Well, and that's the thing. And like I said, we appreciate the announcement. We're happy to see that this is going to move forward with that. And it's just that we just implore government to, you know, make sure that you, you know, speed up the timetable. Work as expeditiously as you can. We want to see this just as much as they want to see it. But we just want to be able to say, like, oh, yeah, next season things will be in a better off to a good foot, better foot than the previous season. You know, we're glad that this government understands what we've been asking for. We just don't want to be caught in the, you know, the vicious cycle of bureaucracy where a simple project turns out to be 10 years long, right?
0: Yeah, this is no simple project. This is life and death, right? And land and resources. Yep. So, yeah, can't be put off. Jordan Brown, Mayor of Labrador City, appreciate the time. Thank you very much this morning.
18: Thanks for giving me time. Take care, my friend.
0: Appreciate it. Take care. Okay, quick break. We'll be right back.
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0: Welcome back to the show. Let's go to line number 9. And Morgan Lovell with the technical director, of course, with the Newfoundland and Labrador Rugby Union. You're on the air. Morning,
4: hey guys, how's it going?
0: Hey, Morgan, how's it going?
4: Good, thank you.
0: Great last weekend. I was trying to get to this yesterday and even the day before, man. But I'm glad I wanted to reach out and get someone to assist me or at least to speak firsthand from it. But some great success the past weekend with the boys, under 19, and, of course, the Senior Rock women and with the championships, Atlantic championships. Tell me all about it. The boys took the title, hey?
4: Yeah, we had a really good weekend here at the Swilers Club. Teams in from all four Atlantic provinces in the under-19s, men's, under-19 women's, and the senior women's competitions. So we had a busy weekend, lots of rugby. We were really happy that the under-19 men won a gold medal, and our senior rock women's team won the bronze medal in the competition. Our under-19 women didn't medal, but they put up a strong fight and looked good for the future there.
0: Yeah, the strength of our teams look, I mean, you know, obviously with the stalwarts that we've had over the years and the success of the Swallers and the Rock on the national scene. And look, you know, we more than, as we always say, more than pull our weight, you know, above and beyond in this sport and many others. But like, boy, I tell you, it's hard to keep a good rugby rock team down. How was the attendance and everything? I know there's a nice shout out to the officials there too, you know, and that's great for always lost in this. It's always about the play, but where would you be without the officials? And I noticed that singled out there in a post that you guys made to Facebook as well.
4: Yeah, it's same with all sports. Obviously, we need officials to be able to let our athletes play. You know, it is a hard job recruiting officials and referees, but we're really appreciative of the time they give up and the part they play in being able to let our athletes play, because basically without those guys we wouldn't be able to run tournaments like this. So having a good showing of local officials, and we added into the some from the other Atlantic provinces, so yeah, it was really nice to see a good group of officials there, and we thought it was really important that we acknowledge these people.
0: Yeah,
4: and crowds were great. We had a great crowd here.
0: Yeah,
4: the Newfoundland crowd always comes out and supports us. You know, players, friends, families. It's really important for our players to play in front of their own people. We don't get a huge amount of opportunities to do that, to represent our province in front of our own people, so it's very special for the players. I know, speaking to past players, you know, that's one of the things they really take away from their careers, of playing in front of a home crowd. And this weekend's crowd definitely didn't disappoint either. It was awesome to see so many people out, and when the Rock teams were playing, you could feel the support from the stands there. So it was awesome to see so many people out.
0: That's an amazing atmosphere over Swallers there, that field. If you've ever been up on the deck or over for some of the games, the international games, the Americans that were in a couple of years ago, I think it was, wow. It's, you know, you're competing with the World Cup, but I don't think you lost any fan base to that, did you?
4: No, I don't think so. Yeah. We did have it running on in the clubhouse at the time, but it seemed like the deck was very full and the bleachers were full. So, yeah, the crowd, as always, was awesome for us.
0: And it's a shame, I guess, in many ways, although I'm sure he was watching Dr. Noel Brown wasn't there for that. Did you set aside, I wish I could have gotten there, but did you set aside some special moments, I guess, for Dr. Noel Brown? Hey, I mean, given that this, you know, given the occasion and given the man himself.
4: Yeah, like, obviously with the passing of Noel Brown, it was a very sad week or a couple of weeks for the rugby community. His contribution to the sport in this province and in the country can't be underestimated. It's huge. So we wanted, as a group of players and coaches, our aim was to pay tribute to Noel by the way we played on the field, and I think that the teams did that. We ran a minute silence before our first men's under-19s game to acknowledge Dr. Brown, and also our captain and co-captain walked out onto the field with a Swallows number 8 jersey and just laid it down on his initials on the middle of the field. So I thought it was a really nice way of showing our respects. And Noel would have wanted Newfoundland teams to have success this weekend. So I think that we managed to honor his name that way as well. So it was a sad week. But it was really nice to see the love and support for Dr. Brown over the weekend as well.
0: Yeah, bittersweet to say the least, I guess. Hey, but hey, the boys came around. Under-19s came away and did the job, and I'm sure he was looking down fondly. Where would rugby be in his province without Dr. Brown, Dr. Parfrey? I don't know. I really don't.
4: I don't even know if it would be here, to be honest.
0: Yeah.
4: Dr. Brown was one of the first group of people who reintroduced the sport, and because of his involvement in the sport, Dr. Parfrey was brought in. But without those two people, I know for a fact we wouldn't achieve success, which we do, coming from such a small player population. Like our playing population of rugby in the country is probably the second lowest in provinces. So we have a very small playing population, and one which we're always trying to grow, and we want to see grow. But from such a small community, the amount of success we've had over the years, I don't think definitely wouldn't happen without those two people involved.
0: Small but mighty. I can hear him saying it now, either him or a Pat, hey?
4: Yeah, that's true, yeah. Yep. We do very well with what we have. And like I said, we continue to try and grow the game. We want more people playing. But we achieve a fair bit of success considering.
0: Morgan, look, I appreciate the time today. What else is on the agenda? Just quickly, what's the next good matches? If no one's ever been there, to get the feel and the atmosphere to attend one of these games, you know, when the Rock is playing or Swallows or even the league play, it's an incredible atmosphere. What's next that people can keep an eye out for if they want to pop over and watch a match?
4: Coming up, well, next week, our under-19 men's team, we form a regional team with the other Atlantic provinces. So I think there's 10 or 11 players from Newfoundland who are traveling to under-19 nationals next week in Guelph. So they're in Ontario for a week of competition against BC, Ontario, Alberta, and Quebec. So that's the main under-19 boys competition. That's in Guelph, unfortunately. So it's a bit of a way to travel for some of us. But on the local scene, the Swallows Club have home games all through the summer over at Swallows. So do the Dogs Rugby Club and the Bayman Rugby Club. Really encourage people to get out and look at their local clubs. That's our entry point for players as well. So anyone interested in learning the game or restarting the game or playing the game again, I would really say to people to come out, go out to their local club games. The quality of rugby is good. We have Memorial Seahawks will have their home games in the fall here. And our under-17 and under-15 teams are traveling over to PEI in August for their Atlantic competition. So we hope to see success there too.
0: And all the information, nlrugby.ca. And, of course, the socials are great. Facebook always keeps everybody up to date on that. That's great stuff. Thanks for making time for the program. Morgan Lovell with the technical director, of course, Newfoundland Labrador Rugby Union. Thanks for the time today. Onward and upward. Good luck.
4: Yeah, thank you for having me.
0: No problem. Anytime. Thanks again. Okay, quick break, and I mean quick. We're catching up for a little bit of lost time here. We'll be right back.
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0: And welcome back to the program. Let's see. We've just got about a minute to go to the news, just as I said, catching up for some time there. So I just wanted to mention really quickly, of course, just a couple of things that I didn't get to off the top and, you know, some obvious stuff that affects all of us, such as fuel prices. And I'm just going to say they're on the rise again. Lo and behold, what a shock. You know, the MOU between Iran and the United States, well, that went by the wayside. So here we go again. There's only so much talk can do for the markets. And when it doesn't, when talk is cheap and it doesn't align with the developments in the Middle East, such as Trump now talking about, well, first of all, watch out for the big announcement. He's been talking about a big announcement for tomorrow night on national television, and a lot of concerns that this is about, you know, changes to the elections, rules and laws in the United States and a possible run for president in 2028. I think some of the other prognosticators seem to be more aligned with the fact that this will be about foreign interference in elections, let's hope, because we can all be worried about that, especially here in Canada. No country is immune from it, and we know it's happened. There's interference, and there's needs to be a little bit more digging into the reasons and the capabilities of foreign actors and the way they can meddle and influence the kind of result that they want to see, various countries, a.k.a. China. So anyway, they can watch out for that. But again, there's the war is no closer. Now we have Trump talking about hitting civilian infrastructure again next week. So look, you know, the MOU is what it was, an MOU. It was an MOU, a memorandum of understanding, for a few weeks while they hoodwinked the markets and prices remained a bit lower. But it's only so long, and sooner or later push is going to come to shove. And without an agreement, and then they start hitting the other states in the Mideast, and it just ratchets up again. So be prepared. As we've been told, the prices could shoot up even higher over the next week or so. Let's go off to the news. We'll be right back.
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9: At 10 o'clock, it's coming down pretty good right now in St. John's. Temperature 13, winds gusting to 60 at the airport. Good morning, I'm Sarah Strickland. Municipalities Newfoundland and Labrador is hearing from more and more members with concerns about the use of e-bikes and e-scooters and the need for proper regulations surrounding their use. MNL President Amy Cody says the machines are presenting challenges for municipalities, and a growing number of mayors and councils are calling for legislation governing their use.
12: They're fairly new to the market, new to our communities. They're great, great devices for getting you around your communities, but there needs to be safety first and foremost. And of course, with being able to enforce safety regulations, we need to have the important legal regulations in place as well.
9: The highway near Route 80 overpass at Whitburn was finally cleared early this morning following what first responders called a serious crash on the Trans-Canada yesterday afternoon. At least three vehicles, including an RV, were involved in the collision. Traffic was rerouted via the overpass for hours while first responders worked on the scene. An update is expected later today. Munn's Faculty of Engineering is apologizing after some students received registration information before being accepted to the institution. VOCM's Zach Power reports.
13: Concerned parents took to social media this week after Munn apparently sent some students a registration prompt only to have an email later indicating that the messages had been sent in error and that the applicant had not yet been accepted. The Faculty of Engineering says it recognizes the upset and confusion the mistake had caused and is putting practices in place to prevent something similar from happening again. In a statement to VOCM News, the faculty says that the email in question was not an official letter of acceptance, but contained registration information intended for students who have already been accepted to the program. Final decisions on applications will be made once high school grades are released later this month. Zach Power, VOCM, Local News Now.
9: There will be no more turning back the clock if the U.S. House of Representatives gets its way. The House passed a bill yesterday that would make daylight time permanent. The proposed law now goes to the Senate for a vote. Proponents argue the bill would provide more daylight during the times that Americans are most active. Daylight time is the period between spring and fall when clocks in most of Canada and the U.S. are set 1 hour ahead of standard time. A Netflix series filmed in Newfoundland and Labrador last year is set to premiere on October 8th. Below stars Josh Hartnett as a fisherman who must fight to protect his family, community, and vanishing way of life against a menacing sea creature. Hartnett, the star of films like Pearl Harbor and Black Hawk Down, had to be taken to hospital last September after the vehicle he was in collided with a police cruiser at New Cove Road and Elizabeth Avenue. Up next, your VOCM weather forecast.
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9: St. John's Metro, rest of the Avalon and Clarenville, 15 to 25 millimeters of rain for today with a risk of thunderstorms. Southerly winds gusting to 70 and a high of 17. Rain ends overnight, southwesterly winds 40 and a low of 14. Sunshine tomorrow, winds at 30 and a high of 23. For Central Newfoundland, showers for today, southwesterly winds gusting to 60, high of 19, cloudy tonight, low of 14, sunny tomorrow morning, showers in the afternoon, a high of 24. South Coast, 20 to 30 millimeters of rain at times heavy today with fog patches, southerlies 50 and a high of 17. Showers will end overnight, southwesterly winds 30, low of 13, sunny tomorrow, winds at 30, high of 21. For the West Coast, Southwest Coast, Northern Peninsula, skies clearing throughout the morning. Southerlies at 40 and a high of 20. A few clouds for tonight, low of 12, and sun and cloud tomorrow, high of 18. Happy Valley, Goose Bay, sun and cloud, but showers this afternoon, and a high of 21. Showers continue this evening, low of 11, and more showers tomorrow, high of 19. Labrador West today, tonight, showers, southwesterly winds 30, high of 13, and showers again tomorrow with a high of 11. For the North Coast, cloudy with a few showers today, high of 14. Showers tonight, low of 8. About 5 millimeters of rain tomorrow and a high of 11. Right now in St. John's, coming down pretty good right now. Heavy rain, temperature 13, winds are gusting to about 60 at the airport. Back with an update at 11 o'clock for VOCM News. I'm Sarah Strickland.
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0: And welcome back. Yeah, listening to Sarah Strickland there in the newsroom talking about the weather. Is it ever coming down? And I think we've mentioned before, there's a few panes of glass that you have to peer through to see out onto Kenmount Road here, and I can't see it. It's only dark. It could be 8 or 9 o'clock or 10 o'clock at night out there for all I know. It's dark as anything, and there's one light across the street. I think that's the back of Marie's Mini Mart. Whoa. So it's pretty nasty out there. Please, as you know, drive safely. Arrive alive. VOCM cares. Let's go on to line number 3. And Jim Chidley, president of the Canadian Coast Guard Auxiliary, you're on the air.
10: Good morning.
0: Morning, Jim. Pretty good. All things considered, the dreary nature of the weather outside the window, but we're all in here and the lights are on. I swear by it. It could be 10 o'clock at night in here. It's so dark. But on that note, safety and weather being an issue for the Coast Guard as well, we're talking about the life jacket program, hey? And there's the loaner program, the wear it campaign, the kids don't float campaign. Fire away.
10: Yes, sir. In 2022, Transport Canada came up with a program initiative for funding to, with all the auxiliary regions across Canada, which there are six of us. Mm-hmm. And to provide the funding, and the program is called the Kids Don't Float Program. And the idea was that, getting involved in the recreational fishery, for example, is a very costly venture. If you don't have a boat, you don't have a life jacket. And even if your friends ask you to go out, well, I don't have a life jacket. So we see the importance of providing this for people around the province, especially those involved in the recreational fishery or anywhere just out for a ride on the water. So we placed these banners in different communities around the province. There's 10 10 Coast Guard Auxiliary Districts in Newfoundland, Labrador, and there's a director in each one of those districts, so they decide where they're going to put them. So the idea of the PFDs, are with a personal flotation device, is if you don't have one, they're there, take it, use it, and when you're finished using it, just please return it, because there could be somebody else there waiting in line, you know, to borrow it. So they're getting used very heavily, thank God, that's what they're there for, and, you know, people are taking great advantage of it. There's we're hoping that we're going to have more of those banners and life jackets, or sorry, PFDs, out in different communities. We're going to be reaching out to the fish processing companies, the oil companies, and not just single anybody out, but people like that, so that to try to, you know, acquire some more funding to put those PFDs in a lot of the communities around the province. We've only have probably two in each district, which is, you know, it's about 20 places, so which is a lot in if you look at it one way, but the more we get out there, the greater chance we have of keeping people safe on the water.
0: Yeah, and they can grab them all they want, but I've seen, and I'm sure you have seen, where they're just thrown in the back of the boat and on they go.
10: Yes, that's true. I mean, it's too late when something like that happens. If the boat, you know, strikes something, or, you know, the weather gets a little bit nasty and the boat ends up turning over, well, it's too late to go look for them. Where the PFDs, they're comfortable at people, and they look good on you now. They're, you know, the design we got on them.
0: It's fashion statement.
10: But the idea is, you know, like the idea of the Canadian Coast Guard Auxiliary, our mandate is to save lives underwater. This can save your life, people. I mean, yeah, you have to get, especially now, like with the younger crowd who are getting interested in going out in the boat, stuff like that, get it into their heads now. And this way, you know, you'll move forward with it. They'll have an idea, you know, this is what we got to do. We want to stay safe at this. This is what we got to do.
0: Yeah, I mean, look, there are rules Transport Canada has in place, you know, standardized, you know, law requires one approved, you know, a PFD or life jacket to be ready accessible in it for every passenger. Are you satisfied that that's the case, even, you know, when it comes to the tour boat operators and everyone else? I mean, they're required to have them. And, you know, I don't know, is it encouraged or is it a law?
10: It is a law. Now it's coming in some places, and just touch base with the Transport Canada thing. That initially came out 2022, so now us as auxiliary areas, we take it on our own. Now Transport Canada is no longer involved in the funding of it, so we took the initiative now to push it forward. But if it's not a law, it should be made law. They're not seat cushions. They're not there to sit on. They're there for to wear. They're there for your own safety. I mean, We've all heard the horror stories where, you know, somebody went overboard. We're not saying that something can't happen even if you're wearing the PFD, but your chances of surviving, it's twofold, for sure.
0: Yeah. And it doesn't discriminate as far as vessel types goes, although it does, I think there's a requirement if it's a human-powered craft, such as, you know, well anything, there's supposed to be a legal requirement in some cases to wear the PFD, but... You know, I'm just not clear. I guess, well, you know, maybe something else as far as the mandatory nature of it all. And we'll try to get a tour operator. I know they do their best to be careful in those sorts of things. Although there are extreme cases outside of tour boats. I don't mean to just pick on them, but, you know, where anything can happen. Accidents happen all the time. But I was looking at a video that's gone viral with a couple of Dubais in a small punt. And they're surrounded by a pod of whales. And they're going under and they're going above. Or, well, not above, but they're going around her. And under, and there's that one little knock, and neither one of them's got a jacket on.
10: No, unfortunately, this is what we're seeing, and we're just hoping people will start to realize, you know, the importance of them. I had the opportunity to be up to Tofino there this spring to CCGA meetings, national, and had to, you know, go out with the Coastal Nations up there, and they had an incident happen there a few years ago where there was a boat out and they were whale watching, and a lot of them went up on top and the boat overturned and there was casualties. And you know, it was a very somber time, but, you know, bring you into reality, stuff like this can happen. Nobody had the intent that this was going to happen, but it does. You can't plan it. There's neither day you go out underwater. I'm fishing now 51 years full time. There's neither day you can go out underwater is the same. So you can't expect, oh, I'll go out tomorrow, it's going to be the same as it was yesterday, but it doesn't. There's too much things happen, The ocean is full of wildlife and debris of some type. So you got to be careful. We're the PFDs, people. It's, you know, we look at it too. I do some training in the wintertime and with the PFHCV. And we look at it now that years ago it was mostly just, say, the husband was out fishing or the man was out fishing. The wife or partner was left in to take care of the family. Now it's the wife, the partner, whoever, they're all fishing together. If something happens to that boat, you know, you may have a family in Atlanta that's got no parents. So this is stuff you've got to get into the kids' heads, get into the parents' heads, let them know that, listen, talk to your family, talk to your kids, talk to your nieces, nephews, whatever. Let them know the PFDs, they're a lifesaver itself. Use them.

0: return. I've had somebody say to me, well, what if somebody don't bring it back? Well, I said, at least awareness.
1: Yep.
0: Anyhow, that's good it. Summer to everybody.
1: Absolutely. Great reminder. Thanks again, Jim. Appreciate it.
0: Thank you.
1: Take care. Okay, as Jim Chidley there, president of the Canadian Auxiliary Coast Guard. Let's see. Yes, okay, we're going to take a quick break. Back with Dr. Maggie Brown-Burry. We're going to talk about the fact that a rabies case has been confirmed in a bat in the Trinity Bay area of the island, only the second time since 2004. We'll just get into some of the intricacies of that right after the break.
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1: Welcome back to the show. As promised, let's go to line number 6. And Dr. Maggie Brown-Burry, you're on the air.
2: Good morning. How are you?
1: I'm okay, despite the weather.
2: We're
1: bookended. Yesterday's beautiful. Yeah. Today, blah. Tomorrow, nice again. But there you go.
2: And Friday, hopefully nice as well.
1: Yes, exactly. Fingers crossed.
2: Yeah.
1: Could be worse, but and we could have an outbreak of rabies. We don't have that. I should never even mention it. But we do have something that's considered rather normal. I mean, it's been 22 years, I guess, since it's been a first, like a detection of a case. I think on, 2004, I think, was the last one that was detected.
2: That's correct.
1: And so, you know, what? Just generally, Dr. Brown-Burry, what's the first thing people should be aware of? I mean, this isn't, you know, the risk that it could be, but it is certainly a reminder to be aware.
2: Yeah, I mean, the most important thing for people to keep in mind is that it's normal to find rabies in bats. About 0.5 to 1% of the population of bats will have rabies. And we're not testing every dead bat in the province. So this is just the first time that we have had a bat where there was reason to test it, whether because it was acting abnormally or it was found deceased in an area where there was risk of exposure, for example, perhaps in someone's home. And because of that risk, it was prudent to have the bat tested. And unfortunately, it came up as positive. Those who were at risk will be getting post-exposure care to help prevent rabies. The problem with bats is that their teeth are very tiny. So it is possible for if a bat is sort of in your home and you're asleep and it bites you and you don't know that it happened, you're not necessarily going to see the bite.
1: Yeah.
2: So that's why if, for example, a dead bat is found in the home, we take that very seriously and at a minimum get that bat tested. Bats are great animals. They're very important for the environment and general ecology. So we certainly don't want people to sort of become anti-bat because of this, because this is not an unusual thing. It's just something that we don't see often in Newfoundland, and it's just a good reminder that the risk is there. It's never been zero.
1: I was just going to say, God forbid any of us wake up with a bat in our house. I've got a few scary flashbacks from my childhood in a certain park in PEI. But beyond that, so not everybody's going to have a bat in their house, and not everybody's going to ever encounter a bat in their lifetime. But it's the extended version, the extended chance of it infecting an animal, one of your pets, well, you may not even know it, and then the risk becomes realer, I should say.
2: Exactly. And the risk has never been zero. We're always pretty close to zero in Newfoundland. We're quite lucky in that regard. You get even closer by having your pets vaccinated, because your cat and dog can't tell you, hey, there was a bat in the house last night and I ate it. Or I got in a tussle with a fox while I disappeared in the woods for a while. And yes, a fox bite might be more obvious than a bat bite, but, that's often, these things are not happening right in front of us. So if our pets are vaccinated, that really, really protects them and brings that risk right down pretty close to zero. Other really important thing is to keep in mind that you shouldn't be able to handle a bat. If a bat is acting very sluggish and slow and you're able to sort of pick it up and handle it, that should be a huge red flag. You should not be handling it because that is actually one of the presentations of rabies. We refer to it as a dumb rabies, but wild animals lose their fear of humans and appear unusually friendly. So that really should not be happening. You should not be able to sort of interact with a bat. And so if a bat is seeming sort of abnormally friendly, you should be calling wildlife. You should be reporting that, and you 100% should not be handling it.
1: Yeah, bringing it in and putting it in a cage and feeding. And that would be an extreme case. And you say, your dog or cat can't tell you, well, maybe that day is coming. God knows, AI and everything else. Dogs can't talk now, but just wait.
2: It would make my job easier.
1: Yeah, I might even put you out of business. No offense. if he can tell you what's coming and what's wrong with him. No, but some of the symptoms, you know, that we should look out for, it's pretty straightforward. But, I mean, you know, avoid, obviously, you know, and report animals exhibiting signs of rabies. What would those signs generally be?
2: With wild animals, and particularly bats, one of the things is animals that usually come out at night may be out during the day. So if you're noticing a bat during the day, that's unusual. They can show some paralysis of limbs, neck, or face, and so they can have drooling if there's paralysis in the face. They might have abnormal facial expressions, or they're dragging a limb, which we may not notice with a bat, but if we think about other animals like foxes, our species in this province that we have had rabies in, they're dragging a leg. Could it be broken?
1: Yeah.
2: Sure. Could it be rabies? Also, possibly. So do not touch. Call the appropriate authorities to take care of it, and just keep yourself safe. There is also the sort of classic rabies that people think of, which is the furious rabies, which is when they become very excited and aggressive. They may even bite or chew their own limbs. They may attack objects that doesn't make any sense that they're attacking it. So generally speaking, people are going to stay away from an animal who seems extraordinarily aggressive, but both ends of the spectrum, abnormally friendly, abnormally aggressive, are red flags. Just stay clear, call wildlife, do not approach.
1: Yep. No, I mean, that's obviously the best. It's a really, really great point. The aggressiveness is what normally turns us off, but that's pretty normal in most you know, wild animals. So it's when they're just... you know, no fear at all. That should make you think and pause, especially if you're in the Trinity Bay area. Not that we could be confined to that, because I'm sure you'd be the first to say this could exist anywhere. Just the fact that this one was detected in the Trinity Bay area. And I don't have the details of it. I saw the news release. I don't know exactly what the circumstances were, whether the bat itself was found, whether or not it was detected in another kind of an animal. I don't have those details. Have you heard anything along those lines with this particular incident?
2: All I know is there was a family that was considered exposed, and it was a bat that tested positive.
1: Okay.
2: The details around whether the bat was behaving abnormally or found deceased, but we see this in other provinces as well. A dead bat found in a house, they test it because the family has been exposed if it's inside the house, and that dead bat comes back as being rabid. That is sort of one of the classic ways that we find it. And the big reason being with bats, again, is that their bites, you might not notice them. And there was that story recently that came out of Ontario with a child that unfortunately did pass away from rabies because they didn't know he had been bitten.
1: Exactly. And, you know, on that note, you were talking about other provinces. Food Inspection Agency, I think they've said 36 positive bat case submissions for rabies just so far this year. 36, and it's 23 in Ontario, 4 in BC, 5 in Saskatchewan, 4 in Quebec, and the most recent, of course, detection here in this province. So, it's a great reminder.
2: And the big thing to also remember is that bats fly.
1: Pardon me?
2: Bats fly.
1: Yeah, right.
2: And their territory can sometimes be a lot larger than we realize, and their movement, like, we've learned a lot about bats over the last few decades, that they're not living in as much isolation as we might have once thought. Just because this bat was found in the Trinity Bay area does not mean it couldn't have been in other parts of the province at some point.
1: Yeah, bats get a bit of a hard run, a raw deal, a little bit bad reputation, except for Batman, of course. He's a good guy.
2: Yes, and being bit by a rabid bat will not make you Batman. It will just make you dead.
1: Oh, okay. So you've dispelled that myth, too. All right.
2: Yeah.
1: Oh, well.
2: Sorry.
1: I was out there looking for an opportunity, looking for a change in career. Dr. Maggie Bromberg, I appreciate this, really. I know it's a little bit flippant, but it is a serious topic. And
2: no, it's very important.
1: Yeah, absolutely. Thanks for making time. Yeah. Appreciate it.
2: Thanks for having me.
1: You're welcome. Thanks.
2: Bye.
1: Okie dokie. I think we've caught up, Dave. There you go. So let's get off to our next little pause here. Before that, of course, and after that, Bill Hines on the Hockey Reunion, West Coast Stuff, Terry on gun violence in central Newfoundland, and Karina's there with an event coming up at the Legion on Black Marsh Road. Always a good time. We'll be right back.
0: Call now, 709-273-5211 or 1-888-590-8626. VOCM Open Line will be back in a moment.
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1: And welcome back to the show. Just wanted to make a quick note here that, and not just a short note, but quick in the sense of we have callers waiting. But I want to just mention, I hope Dave is listening on Belle Island. We spoke with Dave earlier, who is going through the hardest of times, trying to care, trying to give the dignity and care for his partner, who obviously is in the last stages, apparently, of life, and just hitting brick walls with the healthcare system. Dave, you have support like you wouldn't believe. The emails I've been receiving. Walk the hill, says one woman. Protest the care. We have had enough. People are being treated like animals, as certainly Dave alluded to. And, you know, when he talks about the enforcement of animals that are being starved or mistreated, I don't think it's a stretch to make that parallel. So this emailer says, you know, no one seems to care. Healthcare is now health scare. Let's start a movement. Stand up for what we deserve. Horrendous as this other person's story is, third world treatment's very sad story, and unfortunately a story that happens too often in healthcare. And it goes on. So, look, I'm inundated, and I'm not surprised either. Because, again, I don't want to lump Dave's story in with everybody else's, but the more that we hear, the more it is evident that this is happening. And not everybody can have the strength and the courage and to be able to get on a public airway and talk about the situation he was in, as Dave did this morning, and the struggle that he had to get through that, and more strength to him for doing that, because you're going to do anything for your partner. So, you know, your lifelong partner who you do not want to see going through this. It's heartbreaking to watch anyone close to you, a loved one, have to go through this. And you're doing everything you can and hitting brick walls. I do know, Dave, that the MHA for the area, I think Fred Hutton called here looking for your number. And that was obviously a suggestion we were making and going to make as well about this. Let's hope we get some good news, at least on the care front, for Dave, hopefully before the show is over, but certainly to be updated. Let's go to line number 4. And Karina, you're on the air.
13: Hi.
1: Good morning, Karina. How are you? You're with the Legion, Canadian Legion on Black Marsh Road, right?
13: Yes, I am.
1: Got a vent?
13: I'm just calling now with a little quick event that we got coming up on Friday the 17th.
1: This Friday, yep.
13: It's our 100-year anniversary.
1: Oh,
13: this
1: particular...
13: Yeah, so we're having a little celebration, open to the public. Anyone is welcome to come. It's between 2 to 5. We're having some hot dogs, hamburgers, and the Legion Legionnaires will be here.
1: Right.
13: For your entertainment.
1: Yeah, and that's an entertainment and a half. So this is the 100th anniversary for this location, for this branch?
13: No, for all Legions, actually.
1: Okay, I wanted to make sure. Sorry, I'm out of the loop here now. I totally bleed ignorance on that one. My apologies.
13: So, that's okay. No, I would assume that all the Legions are celebrating something, but this is our celebration for this location. And we like to make it noted that it is open to the public. A lot of people have the assumption that it's only for Legion members, but I want to make it noted that anybody is welcome. You don't need to register. You don't need to call. You just show up.
1: Certainly, once upon a time, it was members only. You know, growing up, I know down in Pleasantville and everything, I walked into a sergeant's mess by accident, and I was quickly wrapped on the knuckles for it. And also, the Pleasantville Legion back in the day when the regatta was on the go. We used to try to drop over for a beer afterward, and no, sir. But it's changed.
13: That's correct. And so a lot of people still have that assumption that that's how that is. So we're trying to make it more public notice that anybody is welcome.
1: Yeah, and to become members, from what I understand.
13: Yes, for sure. This is our 100th anniversary this year, so you can actually get a free membership.
1: Yeah, and I mean, and opening up the Legions and the branches all over the province to various events and you know, public events and renting out and all that sort of thing, which is, of course, hand in hand with helping make sure that the Legions continue on into perpetuity another 100 years.
13: I mean, we do weddings, we do showers, we do celebration of life. I mean, we have a variety of things that we actually do here at the Legion, so... Anybody that's listening and you're interested in any of those events, feel free to give us a call at 579-8281.
1: Right. And this Friday, 2 to 5 at the Black Marsh Road Legion.
13: That's correct.
1: Perfect. Thanks a lot,
13: Thank
1: Karina.
13: You.
1: I really appreciate it. Good luck with it.
13: Thank you. You have a great day.
1: Thanks. You too.
13: Bye.
1: Okay, Karina, there. 100th anniversary for all Legion branches in the province. There you go. I do my best to stay on top of everything, but that one got me by surprise, so I won't forget that again. Let's go to line number 1, and Bill's been waiting patiently. Bill Hines, you're on the air.
14: Morning, Brian. How you doing?
1: Okay, for a dreary one. Dreary one here.
14: Yeah, a lot of heavy topics this morning as well, so.
1: Yes, sir.
14: But anyway, I just want to update the people in Bay St. George that our hockey reunion for the Steamboat Monarchs and Jets is going on July 31st, and we had to put a cutoff date on our ticket sales, which is July 20th. So if anybody is contemplating coming to the dinner and dance that we're having and seeing some of the old fellas, players from years gone by, and enjoy an evening of storytelling and whatever, are more than welcome to come. But the ticket deadline is July 20th.
1: Yeah, $50 a ticket, a single, is it, I think?
14: Yeah, that's right. Yeah. That's right.
1: But and there's no charge for the meet and greet at Clancy's, I think, which great little spot.
14: That's right. That's right. So I just want to get that out so people who are maybe procrastinating a bit it's time to get your tickets if you want to come.
1: Yeah, just give me a list of some of the, I saw some of the names, headliners, but I'll let you take it. Steal the thunder. Go for it. Who are we looking at?
14: Okay, we got Cal Dunville's coming back. He was our captain with the Jets in the Hurdy years. We have guys from the Monarch years, John Alexander, who was living in New Brunswick right now, and whose son actually was a goaltending coach with St. Louis Blues, who won a Stanley Cup. And he, this past year, he was with Team Canada. So, and then we got Bruce Campbell and Paul McGinnis. We got Jeff Lieberman coming over. There's a few other guys that are
1: Gordy Gallant
14: on the
1: there?
14: Shelf. Sort of thing. Yeah, Gordy is invited. And we're hearing rumors that he is coming, but we're not positive yet. And we reached out to a lot of people, but as you can see, it's difficult to schedule their times and stuff like that. But it should be an entertaining evening. We have a few things to present during the evening and that, and a few stories to share, so... Hopefully it'll be a good evening.
1: Should be time and a half, absolutely. And just one more time, now the date, the time, the place, and did you say off the top there are or it is sold out?
14: No, it's not sold out.
1: Okay.
14: It's not sold out.
1: Yeah.
14: So, it's July 31st at the Knights of Columbus building. Tickets are available at Debbie's Video and Arlum's. And people who are around town know me can get a hold of me. And, so that's about it.
1: And we got your numbers here as well for you and Hayward Young, I think. Phone numbers, if anyone needs to see them. And, of course, the Facebook page, Steve Mill Monarchs and Jets Reunion Event, BSG Sport Recognition, if you type that in, or just Stephenville Monarchs, I just typed in your name and reunion, and up it came. So if anyone wants to do a little search that way, they can get all the detail.
14: Exactly. And I like to say for people that they want to see the history of sports in Bay St. George, they can go on that page, and it's all there.
1: Yep.
14: And it's been a good project, I must say.
1: Absolutely. Bill, good luck with it. It's getting closer now, only 2 weeks to D-Day, so to speak. What's the weather like to Stephenville today?
14: We had a thunderstorm last night and lightning, and it poured out of the heavens. And it's foggy here now, a little warm, but a little breezy, but no rain.
1: Okay, is it clearing off at all? Because we're probably going to get what you got eventually, or what we're getting it now,
14: yeah,
1: I should say.
14: It seems to be, but we're still a little bit fogged in here, so it's not too bad.
1: Yeah, so the highways. The highways. It's been a deluge across the province, so everybody keep that in mind and be as safe as you can. Thanks again, Bill. Good luck with this. Maybe we'll chat again before the big event.
14: All right. Thanks, Brian.
1: No problem.
14: Have a good day.
1: Good luck. You too. Thanks a lot. Okay. Thanks, Bill. Bill Hines there with the Monarchs, Steamer Monarchs and Jets reunion event. That'll be a night and a half, a couple of nights. Well, it's really a weekend, of course. It's going to be a second night and a third. And the Clancy's event and the supper and dinner and dance at the Knights Club. It's going to be a good time. Again, looking for more information on that, the Steamer Monarchs and Jets reunion event. And we've got all of Bill's stuff here and contact information to purchase tickets or to make e-transfers if you like to do it that way, if you're not close enough to Stephenville itself to be able to drop into the corner store and grab your tickets there. All right, we're on that other break. Let's take it and come back with Terry, who's going to talk some gun violence out in central Newfoundland, where I'm wondering what that's all about after the break.
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1: Welcome back to the show for this rainy, rainy, dreary day. And we'll get through it. Tomorrow will be another beautiful one. This too shall pass. Let's go to line number two. And Terry, you're on the air.
24: Good morning, Brian. How are you today?
1: I'm pretty good. I'm dry. You know it's bad out when we can hear the rain on the roof of our building here. So it's coming down in buckets.
24: Yeah, it was like that earlier today, Brian, but it's starting to clear a bit here now, which is a good sign. Hopefully we have a good day and tomorrow's much better.
1: Yeah, and don't get me wrong. Rain is great for, you know, this is forest fire season. That's all I can think of. So, yeah.
24: Yeah. It's, Brian, what I'm calling in about is a news story your station carried earlier this week about workers being threatened with a gun on Saturday near Grand Falls. This is a very, very serious incident, and we're not so certain that we're comfortable actually going to work in Central Newfoundland.
1: Yeah, well, look, the story itself pointing firearms workers, it caught me completely, you know, off guard. The RCMP first call, I think, Saturday morning by a contractor working in woods near Tom Joe Brook. What was going on? What kind of work is going on there, Terry?
24: We were actually doing some work in the area and for a customer, and we went to go to work, and we noticed some of our items were stolen, and I'll be honest with you, we're having big issues, not only us, but other contractors in Central are having the big issues with stealing in the area. And we had a lot of stuff stolen, and we couldn't even start work. So we went around and said we can probably find if someone knew something. And this issue escalated really quick with an individual pointing a gun at some workers in the area. the police were notified. And in retrospect, I must say the police responded really quickly, came in, secured the scene, got the individual, and went through the protocol and arrested him, got him into court. But yesterday, he got released, which is very concerning and uncomfortable for our workers because we're still working in the area, and I'm understanding that exactly where he was released, we're actually probably working there today. And our workers are very uncomfortable working in those conditions.
1: Well, I can imagine so. I mean, you know, you're released basically on an assessment that either by the Crown or the judge or the defense can argue that, you know, there's no risk here and there are conditions put in place, but conditions are just conditions. So you can appreciate, I guess I can appreciate if anyone's been, you know, if this has happened once, and it's not public knowledge. This is, I think it was 46-year-old Corey Chislett was arrested. They said without incident, charged with pointing a firearm, assault with a weapon, possession of a weapon for dangerous purpose. How would it come to something like this? Like, you know, so much we hear, the, you know, sometimes there's a news release and the RCMP will release what they can release. But, you know, it more often than not, we're left to read between the lines with these sort of incidents. And, you know, somebody might read into it and say, well, he was just protecting his property. But when there's stuff missing and there's confrontations like this that get to this level, it, you know, I mean, there's just a real, there's something wrong.
24: There's something really wrong, Brian. This guy is unknown to us and our company. We don't know the guy. And we just want to go to work and work safely. But this has been an ongoing issue in central Newfoundland. And whoever's in charge of making these decisions is only putting band-aids on it and letting this stuff escalate. We're not the only contractor dealing with this individual. I can go on and on and on to the point where this is very concerning, not only for us as a contractor, but other contractors or anyone living in this area. Enough is enough. Catch and release is not working. And I'm not telling people how to do their job, but somebody obviously is not doing their job to protect Canadians. Canadians are becoming very uncomfortable with this garbage. And it's got to stop. And I don't know who's to blame, if it's the politician, the court system, but something's got to be done.
1: When you say that, just can you expand? Like, I think what you're talking about. I mean, just this level of other level of violent reaction as opposed to some kind of sensible, you know, tame reaction. I mean, the anger, the hate, the meanness is on bust. There's no question about that. And, you know, people will snap. It's I don't know, but I mean, when you're saying that this person is not a stranger to them, have you been assured of any other kind of? Do you have any other security that can follow you or be with you? Are you taking any other precautions now that the fact that he has been released? I think his next court date is July 29th.
24: We're very limited in what we can do in a country like Canada. We're very limited. There is other jurisdictions in North America where you're allowed to protect yourself and your property. We're not allowed to do that here, unfortunately. But the police can only be in certain areas for a certain amount of time. And in this case, they responded professionally. Mm-hmm. All I'm saying is we put all checks and balances in place to go to work. And I am a CEO Safety Charter member. We got safe work practices to the hilt to try to protect workers in the work field. But there's nothing that we can do in this country to prevent or help protect my workers for this kind of stuff.
1: Is the allegation here that this particular individual, you know, had something to do with the missing tools? And these are all allegations. There's only charges been laid. Sure. No one's been found guilty. I want to make that abundantly clear.
24: No, I'm not saying anything about what was stolen, who stole what. I'm talking about the issue at hand. We are having a lot of stuff stolen. Last week, I had the RCMP call me. They found one of my ATVs stolen and broke down in a parking lot in Kent and Grand Falls. I can go on and on. We've had batteries stolen out of loaders. We've had tires slashed. We've had batteries stolen out of excavators. We've had tools out of bucket trucks. It goes on and on and on. I can write a book on it.
1: Yeah, it's gotten out of hand. I can't even imagine. I'm just trying to get close. You know, a lot of times we don't know the story behind this. And I, again, if you said he's no stranger, there's only one. These three charges are on the docket. I don't see anything else.
24: There isn't a lot of story. We just want to go to work,
1: yep.
24: Do our work with our tools, and to feel comfortable and safe in a country called Canada, who's a G7 country, and to feel comfortable going to work. All I'm saying is that is not the case.
1: And you were there, were you, that morning?
24: No, I was not there, but I was actively involved when I got the call. I was not there. Okay. I was an hour away. I'm the owner of this company, right. And I'm going to do whatever it takes to protect my workers and my customers whenever I can. Right. And I don't feel comfortable with catch and release. I honestly don't.
1: No, not many people do. The rules they're trying to tighten the rules around it, and we can get into that if you like, but the rules around it have a lot to do, and the result of catch release has a lot to do with the lack of capacity. The bar has been lowered for certain offenses. People who might have been held a little longer than they might have been in the past, the reverse onus is now in place in some more serious cases where the defendant, you know, the person who's charged, has to prove why they should be released. I don't think that was the case in this case because it doesn't reach the seriousness threshold for the other criminal charges and allegations that are lumped into that new catch and release or the new reverse onus program. But in this case, it's hard to argue. When this is confronted and you're going to have to continually deal with it, the only question is, where do they put them and at what level? I mean, at some point, there's nowhere to put them when you catch them.
24: I don't care where they put them. I honestly don't care. All I'm saying is these type of people should not be out amongst us. This is an assault with a gun.
1: Yeah.
24: And if you look at the criminal code, that should be, we don't know if the gun is loaded or not.
1: Right.
24: That should be 10 to 15 years. I'm not the one to tell them where to put them, but all I'm saying is, if you haven't got nowhere to put them, find somewhere to put them.
1: Yeah, loud and clear, Terry.
24: You would not be out amongst us, I'll tell you that.
1: I can't imagine. I mean, as you said, someone's pointing a gun at you. You don't know what's going to happen, you know?
24: That's an assault with a gun. Okay. That's a very serious allegation. And to catch and release them is wrong. And I don't care what level it's at, it's wrong.
1: And not only that, the three charges, pointing a firearm is actually, yes, assault with the weapon. You don't have to fire the gun or anything. It's just to point it is considered an assault if that's proven out. Possession is one thing. Assault, is the second charge. But pointing a firearm also is mostly, as usually, that I've seen in my many years in the courts, is more often I see it associated with armed robberies and that sort of thing, where it's considered, you will hear a judge go on at great length, of the threat that poses and how serious a threat it is to point a firearm at anybody, because you just, as you said, you just don't know. And what are you going to do? You're stopped in your tracks. It could be life and death.
24: Where it's an armed robbery or not, Brian,
1: yep.
24: If you're pointing a gun at somebody, I'm telling you, and I think that Canadians are getting fed up with this system because they're all fate in this system. When this can happen on a Saturday, you get caught and you can be released on a Tuesday, and to be released in an area exactly where we're working, there's something fundamentally wrong with the system.
1: And
24: I'm not the one to tell them how to fix the system, but there should be enough people there to see this and see it for what it's worth.
1: Yeah, and on that note, too, I just note there's a story across National Wires today that I happen to see where I think up by 50%, people in, I think it's in Ontario, up by 50%, people registering for gun licenses. And
24: can you blame them?
1: No, I mean, this is a totally defense. This is just in your own defense actions. There's no question. Up 50% people going to get training and to get their license, because at some point, you know, if you're not confident that you can be safe, whether it's in your own home or on a work site or anything like that, despite, as you said, the quick reaction of the police and the authorities, you know, in the moment, they're not there. What have you got? And a lot of people are arming themselves to fight back. It's true.
24: Those police can't be everywhere. There's only so many of them, and we are everywhere working. We're right across this great province of ours, and sometimes in other jurisdictions in Canada working.
1: Yeah,
24: the police cannot be everywhere.
1: Yeah,
24: but if these type of people are the monsters, and from what I can gather, this is not this guy's first altercation. Okay. And with somebody. And it escalates to the point where we see what could have happened on Saturday. We could have had a mass shooting, actually. It could have been. When it should not be.
1: Yeah, and it's not down on Main Street. This is in, you know, a rural area where, you know, it can be like a Wild West.
24: I'm telling you, Brian, we can talk about the cities all at once, but this guns, drugs, and stealing is real. It's real in rural Newfoundland just as much as it is in St. John's or Toronto. It's here. It's on our doorstep, and we're not ready to deal with it.
1: Yep, the desperation, the lawlessness. You're not wrong. I feel it, too. Everyone does. You see it in the numbers. Terry, I can't tell you how much I appreciate the call. This needs to be just put out there on a radar, much larger than this. It's a huge issue. Crime in general, the calls that I get, the emails that I get in Metro or wherever, it just seems to be really out of hand. And the police, as you said, credit where they are in this case, but boy, it's a job to keep up.
24: Yeah, all I'm saying is we're getting overly frustrated. I got my workers coming. And it's hard enough to find people to do the work we're doing. They feel very uncomfortable. And all I'm saying, this is a beautiful country, Canada. Let's keep it beautiful. Let's keep it people safe. Let people feel comfortable to go to work.
1: 100%, Terry.
24: And provide a service. We're just paying taxes back to the government. That's all we're doing, and providing the service. And we should feel very comfortable doing this in a country, a democratic country like Canada, which we cannot do. We've lost our way. I'm telling you, we've lost our way.
1: I can't imagine. It's hard enough to run a business these days without having to deal with that. Terry, I appreciate the call. We'll be keeping an eye on the case, absolutely. July 29th is this gentleman's next appearance. So,
24: And we're going to be watching pretty close as well.
1: Appreciate the call, Terry. Good luck.
24: Have a great day, Brian.
1: Thank you. We will all certainly try, Terry. Thank you for that. Wow. Yeah, it's real. It is around every corner, and you just don't know, and you're watching your back more than ever these days. Let's take our break for the news, and we'll be right back.
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5: At 11 o'clock, we have some rain. The temperature 13 in St. John's. Winds are gusting to about 60 at the airport. Good morning. I'm Sarah Strickland. A woman is dead following a crash between an RV and a car on the TCH near Whitburn. Emergency crews were called to the scene just before 2 o'clock yesterday afternoon. Traffic was rerouted for an extended period and the highway finally opened after 1 o'clock this morning. The driver of the car, a 71-year-old woman, was pronounced dead at the scene. A passenger in the vehicle was sent to hospital with serious injuries. The driver and a passenger in the RV were assessed by paramedics at the scene. The cause of the crash is under investigation. There were more sold signs put up across the country last month, yet the Canadian Real Estate Association is downgrading its outlook for the months ahead. VOCM's Brian Madure reports.
7: The association expects that about 463,000 homes will be sold nationwide this year. That's down by about 1.6% from 2025. Prices are expected to rise in the months to come. The average price of a home in this country, around $686,710. That's about $2,000 less than predicted in the spring quarterly update. The average price of a home in Newfoundland, Labrador, $369,165. That's up by 6.8% year over year. The average price is expected to climb another 2% to nearly $376,000 in 2027. There are an estimated 285 fewer properties on the local market in comparison to last year. The association expects to see more for sale signs going up in this province next year. Brian Madore, VOCM, Local News Now.
5: The traffic grid in the heart of St. John's is going to look a little bit different over the next couple of weekends. Elizabeth Avenue in the Churchill Park area will be sectioned off this Friday and Saturday and next Friday and Saturday for the Churchill Park Music Festival. Councillor Jill Bruce moved the motion at St. John's City Council yesterday.
9: The road closure will be implemented for the duration of the event each day from 3 p.m. to 12 a.m.
5: The street, which is the main east-west connector in St. John's, will be closed from Allendale Road to Strawberry Marsh Road on the 4 days in question. It's another positive sign as the Conception Bay North Shore rises from the ashes of last year's wildfires. The popular swimming hole at Broad Cove Brook has reopened to the public after a cleanup and remediation program at Melvin Burden Memorial Ballpark that included the help of volunteers with Newfoundland Power earlier in the year. The town of Small Point, Adams Cove, Blackhead, Broad Cove is offering its thanks to Jason Butt for his work in adding to the design concept of the remediation project. The town says his efforts helped to transform the area into a space that can once again be enjoyed by residents and visitors alike. Up next, your VOCM weather forecast.
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5: St. John's Metro, rest of the Avalon and Clarenville, 15 to 25 millimeters of rain today. Risk of thunderstorms, southerlies gusting to 70 and a high of 17. Rain will end overnight, southwesterly winds at 40, low of 14. Sunshine tomorrow, winds at 30 and a high of 23. Central Newfoundland for today, showers, southwesterly winds gusting to 60, high of 19, cloudy for tonight, low of 14. Sunshine tomorrow morning, showers in the afternoon, and a high of 24. For the south coast, 20 to 30 millimeters of rain at times heavy today with fog patches, southerlies 50, a high of 17. Showers ending overnight, southwesterly winds 30, low of 13, and sunny tomorrow, winds at 30, high of 21. West coast, southwest coast, northern peninsula, skies clearing throughout the day with southerly winds at 40, high of 20. A few clouds this evening, low of 12, sun and cloud tomorrow, high of 18. Happy Valley Goose Bay, sun and cloud, but showers this afternoon with a high of 21. Showers this evening, low of 11. Showers tomorrow, high of 19. Labrador West, today, tonight, showers, southwesterly winds around 30 and a high of 13. Showers again tomorrow, high of 11. For the North Coast, today, cloudy, a few showers and a high of 14. Showers for this evening, low of 8. About 5 millimeters of rain tomorrow with a high of 11. Right now in St. John's, we have rain, the temperature around 13, winds gusting to about 60 at the airport. I'll be back with all the news of the day at 12 noon. 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
1: And welcome back. Just a quick, first of all, a traffic note just received before the newscast here. There's an accident. I don't know to what extent this is still a going concern, but an accident at Torbay Road near Hebron Way, near the Exxon building there. Caller says that it looks like a serious collision and at least someone was being assessed, I guess, by first responders. So that's Torbay Road near Hebron Way. So keep an eye for that, especially with the weather being as difficult, visibility and all the deluge, the downpour of rain we're feeling here this morning. And as well, weather-related, the just quick note, the memorial service scheduled for the Anglican Cemetery on Forest Road today. And that's going to take place now at the Cathedral, the Anglican Cathedral downtown at 7:30 tonight. And all are welcome. Let's go right to line number 4. And Gail, you're on the air.
8: I had to phone you and let you know, due to your show, I did get a call from a lovely gentleman. And he found my glasses. And lo and behold, he called. And he actually brought them right to my door.
1: Oh, my God. The power of Open Line. There you go.
8: Not necessarily. No way. If I can do it, anybody can do it.
1: Absolutely. And this was yesterday. I think you, that was Bowering Park, wasn't it?
8: Yes, that's correct. And at the seniors' party.
1: Right. The leather, red leather case and everything. So what? When did this happen? So how long after you were on the air? I'm just curious.
8: Well, he had him apparently for a while, but it was due to your show when he heard it. And then he had the telephone number, so he called me. And I said, I'll come and get him. He said, no. He said, ma'am, I'll bring him right to your door. So that's what you call a real gentleman.
1: Holy moly. Yeah. Boy, I tell you. So I'm glad to have that call, especially after the one before the news and talk about all the badness that can be out there, there is goodness just as well. And Gail, you know, I always say it, please follow up, let us know how it goes. If you, I really appreciate you doing this because it just reinforces the power of the show.
8: And, yes, and that's why I had to do it.
1: Yeah, and the power of good people, you know, it just makes total sense. Anyway, that's fantastic. So you're seeing better.
8: Yes, 100%.
1: That's great. Great to hear. All right. Well, look, thanks again for that.
8: Thank you for everything. Thank you very much.
1: You're welcome,
8: you have a nice day.
1: Thanks a lot. Okay. Really appreciate it. Same to you. Okay.
8: Okay. Bye.
1: Take care. Bye. Awesome. Okay. See, there's the good newsy side of this show that we're trying to push. We can always try to balance the bad with the good, and that was good. Let's go to line number one. Barry Fordham, you're on the air.
10: Good morning, Brian. Thank you for taking my call.
1: You're more than welcome. So, yes, I spoke with Merv Wiseman. Geez, this week has felt already kind of strange and weird. That was yesterday, I believe. And of course, there was a news release mentioning that you were stepping away from the Food Fishery Committee due to personal considerations. I hope you're doing okay.
10: Yes, indeed. First, before we get into that, though, Brian, I'd like to pass on my deepest condolences to the family of Dr. Bill Montefecchi.
1: Oh, my goodness, yes.
10: A great man, great leader, great bird biologist, respected by everybody in the world. And I had on occasion the opportunity to sit and chat with him about different things. And it was a great great loss, I must say. So,
1: yes,
10: my condolences to the family.
1: You add to the chorus of others who cannot say enough about Bill Montevecchi. That was we talked about it yesterday, and the immense contribution to this province, you know, moving here from the state of Massachusetts in the United States. It, again, as we said yesterday, it was our gain. It was certainly our gain, and incredible to have him. What stroke of luck to have him in our midst for those many decades.
10: Yes, well said, Brian. With regards to my stepping down, after this year's announcement and improvement to the food fishery, I feel satisfied enough to move on, and I'm leaving the group on good terms and in very capable hands. It's that time of my life after over 12 years lobbying. I'm tired, I'm getting older, and I do have health issues. When I began my conservation life in 2012, I had three goals, Brian. One, versus the hunting age, the shearing harvest program, and the food fishery. And I've accomplished all three, at least to my satisfaction.
1: Well,
10: I'd like to thank CBC. Yep. Yeah, go ahead, sorry.
1: No, I don't want to interrupt. Sorry, I thought you were. Continue.
10: Yeah. So I'd like to thank CBC Radio and TV, The Telegram, VOCM, you, Brian, as well as Darren Brandt, and, of course, Paddy Daly, for your generous time and giving me the platform in which you speak.
1: Well, it's a great must be a great feeling, Barry. Like, as you said, you know, you've accomplished what you set out to do as an advocate for all these causes, and it must really, you know, I mean, to be in a place where you feel confident enough. I mean, as you said, there might be some health challenges. God, we've all got them, some more than others and some more serious than others.
10: Indeed.
1: But you have certainly a lot to be proud of. And I hope you're not going, hope this doesn't mean it's the end of your calls to the open line. That's for sure.
10: No, indeed it doesn't, Brian. It doesn't. Next up is, as you know, I'm the founder of the Shearing Harvest Program.
1: Yep.
10: NL, and we're the group that buy and donate country food, moose, caribou, fish, berries, etc., to food banks and senior citizens and persons with disabilities. I'm implementing a fish donation day, Brian. Okay. Starting this weekend, I'm asking fishers and it's on the food fishery fighters Facebook page. That's a mouthful. about what we're doing. So we're asking all food fishers to donate their catch or part of their catch that they get this weekend to food banks in their neck of the woods, senior citizens, people with disabilities, or anybody that would like a meal of fish. We're asking people to take fillet, bone, and skin the fish, put perhaps 2 or 3 pounds in each bag that is a quality bag, and freeze it. And on Tuesday coming, donate that then to the different places. And if you can send a picture along, that would be great. So that's the last thing that I'll be doing with the food fishery fighters in conjunction with that. But I'm always here in support and to give my advice if they need it.
1: Yeah, I'm glad you mentioned just a proper way for people. Just don't just drop off the fish that you got out of the boat. They need to be properly cleaned, filleted, and frozen. That's important. So I'm not sure how many food banks have the capacity to take any fresh fish as opposed to something frozen.
10: Frozen is the way to go because it ensures the quality and avoids any kind of mess.
1: Yeah, and longevity of it. It'll hold. It'll keep.
10: Yes.
1: Well, Barry,
10: although I doubt it's going to be good. So fishers on the south and west coast, Brian, they only got the 3 days. So what I'm suggesting is that they continue to make comments on Minister Thompson's Facebook page about their disappointment over her decision to reject the 7-day fishing week with the 15 fish cap limit. 15 fish that is allocated for each

0: do indeed, and they're, I'm leaving the group in very, very capable hands with lots of experience, and Merv at the helm now, he's even a further testament to that. Brian, my next and probably my last lobby effort is going to be the FAD. That's the Program for Hunters and Anglers with Disabilities. Basically, in a nutshell, we want government to make an amendment to the Wildlife Act that will enable, that will give the disabled hunter or angler the choice of going on the trip or staying home. We're basing our case on discrimination. I'll be calling you and your show to discuss this further in the future, but I have been lobbying for this change for over 10 years as well. In closing, Brian, I would like to wish all the food fishers a safe and successful season. Make every trip a safe return trip, and please always wear your life jacket. As always, Brian, it's been a pleasure.
1: Yeah, and that's a great reminder there with the life jacket. We spoke about it earlier. It seems just a simple throw-in comment, but it means a lot and can save lives, period.
0: I've been lobbying DFO, Department of Transport. I was with the Life Saving Society for 27 years, and we were trying to get the Department of Transport, I guess, Federal Department of Transport, to make the amendment, put it in, to make the life jacket mandatory to wear. It's mandatory. You have to have it on board by law, but you don't have to wear it. And we liken it the same as wearing, putting on your seatbelt in your car, putting a helmet on your ATV or your motorcycle, etc.
1: Yep, absolutely. Couldn't agree with you more, Barry. Look, I wasn't prepared for all that today, that you're going to do a full step back, but I appreciate the call. I appreciate all the advocacy. I'm sure everybody does in all of those different, not just one group, but the several hats that you've worn. So I wish you nothing but the best. And again, I hope you're not going to be a stranger. And I hope your health is okay, too. I really do wish you all the best, Barry. Thanks for everything that you do and did.
0: Thank you. Thank you, Brian. And I wish to thank everybody, all of my supporters too, in the Food Fishery Fighters Group and everybody else. As always, it's been a pleasure.
1: Take care, Barry. All the best.
0: Thank you.
1: Okay. Bye. Okay. Barry Fordham there. I'm sure we'll still hear from Barry on this program. The advocacy really never leaves the heart or the soul, even though you might hold it informally as a position as opposed to the formal full-on commitment. So, you know, you do what you got to do, and he did a lot of it in a short period of time. Let's take that break. We're going to come right back. I'm going to talk, let's see, Harbor Grace, Port de Grave. There's a comment there. We've got Michelle's wondering about the Anglican Cathedral. We'll get to that, too, right after the break.
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7: Do you know the many incredible stories of Newfoundland and Labrador? 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Within hours, most of St. John's had been destroyed, resulting in $13 million in property damage, equal to over $300 million today, and leaving 11,000 people homeless. 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
10: Welcome back to Open Line for the midweek edition. This Wednesday edition of Open Line, let's go to line number two, and caller, you're on the air. Caller, oh, okay, that's MHA, Pam Parsons, the Liberal member for Harbour Grace. Yeah, okay, sorry. Liberal MHA for Harbour Grace, Portugal, Pam Parsons. Sorry, Pam, I didn't have the name there. I just saw the district, but we're all good. Go for it.
11: Can you hear me, Brian?
10: I can now, indeed.
11: Are you there? Hey, all right. Yes, well, hello to you, of course, and all your listeners on this rainy day.
10: Yeah.
11: It's a rainy day, but you know what's needed, because we all remember what we went through last summer with all those wildfires, in particular in my region, the Conception Bay North, North Shore, what they went through. So this rain is welcome today, and of course for the people in Labrador who have been obviously on the edge of their seats battling wildfires for quite some time. So it is good to see this.
10: Yeah, our memories can be short. The crunching of the grass underneath my feet last summer, it was something I'd never really, just dry is all, you know. But anyway, yes, point made. Go for it.
11: It is, yeah. Yeah, absolutely. So on that note, I wanted to call today and to pay tribute to for the late firefighter in my district, Newman Parsons. He just died suddenly just this past last week. And I wanted to call, of course. I attended his funeral yesterday, and it was a beautiful service, and it was a beautiful honor guard put forth by the Bay Roberts Fire Rescue, and lots of support and attendance from neighboring districts, neighboring volunteer firefighters who were there to support. And I just want to thank the family. And of course, Newman Parsons, to know him was to love him. He contributed so much. His volunteer service spanned decades at the Bay Roberts Fire Rescue. And it was said that, you know, even though he was one of the older generations of firefighters, he was very supportive to the new recruits coming on, the new volunteers, and very open to the new ideas, the new technology, of course, the new equipment and the enhancements that were made. So such a beautiful soul. So I certainly wanted to call and pay tribute to him and his family. And, of course, my heartfelt condolences. And he certainly will be missed. So I just wanted to call and pay tribute today. And again, a big thank you to every volunteer firefighter, because, Brian, as you know, across Newfoundland and Labrador, we sleep easier at night knowing that these men and women are on the front lines, ready to take the call 24/7, you know, throughout the entire year. You know, they do so much. I always say they're the most bravest, courageous volunteers in the world, our first responders, our volunteer firefighters. So I certainly want to certainly pay tribute to him, and he certainly will be missed.
10: Yeah, I've certainly seen the tributes to Poppy Newman, as affectionately referred to in the obituary by his grandchildren, and many more, as it says. You know, we do a really good job, Pam, of remembering the important people and the people who care about cared about as much about others as they did themselves, more so, really, in more cases. And from what I've seen, and I know I did not know him personally, you can just, you know it. You know the type of person just by the outpouring, you know?
11: Absolutely. And he's a bit, he's extra special to me because he's actually he's a family relative of mine. He's my father's first cousin. But that said, again, like, you'd see him, you know, he was there. He drove the antique fire engine. You can remember, you know, cast your memory back of those old fashioned vehicles, how they looked. And I mean, that was his baby. That was his pride. But again, like, I must say, like, all of our volunteer firefighters, I mean, it takes a special person to do this work, to, you know, to make this commitment, to be ready to leave their family all hours in the day and the night on holidays, whenever that call comes in, you know, when people are in distress. And of course, when there's accidents attending. And I must say, in Conception Bay North Region, all of our detachments, they come together as one large team. If there's an accident on the Veterans Memorial, we saw the outpouring of support from departments across Newfoundland and Labrador who came, you know, to the aid of the people of the North Shore. They all come together as one, and I can't say enough about them. I think, you know, I have such admiration for them and many people of the community. I must say, the entire community supports our volunteer firefighters, and rightfully so. I mean, they're there to protect us, our residents, our properties, our communities, and I must say there's a lot of love for our volunteer firefighters. So he's very special. But on that note, too, I certainly want to extend, you know, an unofficial invitation to everybody to make that excursion around the bay, to come visit us in Harbor Grace, Port Grey. There's lots of great things happening throughout the summertime, of course. Every department every community has their festival ongoing, like the Pilots to Pirates Festival in Harbor Grace. We got the historic Harbor Grace Regatta coming up as well, you know, in a couple of weeks out in Harbor Grace, and the historic airstrip is out there, the museum. Port of Grey will have their events happening. Bay Roberts has its Klondike Days. You've got the Lassie Days coming up in Spaniards Bay. Upper Island Cove has celebrations. So there's always so much to do. And as you know, we have the beautiful landscapes across our entire province here in communities throughout Newfoundland and Labrador. So certainly a warm welcome to everybody to come out and visit us. There's lots to see and do. And of course, our people are our best resource, as you know, Brian.
10: I do, and so are some of your statues. Amelia's back there waiting to visit and to greet all of those people. I imagine she's been quite that statue replacement has been quite the attraction this summer.
11: It has indeed, and it always was, and people like to come, and right there you've got the plane, you've got the Kyle, all in the same area, the same vicinity there in Harbor Grace. And as you and I talked about before, you know, the historic structures, some of which obviously, unfortunately, are no longer present. They've been torn down. But again, you know, the call is out there for our volunteers. As you know, volunteers make the world go round, and it's volunteers ultimately that preserve these heritage properties, you know, these structures, and we can't thank them enough for what they do. But yes, the Amelia Earhart, it certainly is something to see, and every time you drive by there, there's never fails, no matter what time of year, there's always people there having a photo and getting to see that statue up close.
10: And Pam, you mentioned the Kyle. I've got a minute here before we go to break, but I just wanted to mention, you know, I mean, that's been a part of my trips in my life over 40, 50 years, driving down there as a kid with my parents and family, and even to this day, never changed the look of any. What's going on with that right now? Are there efforts to make it a little bit more presentable, shall we say?
11: Well, as we know, when we had the Cabot anniversary, I think that was the last time that there has been some, I guess, painting or touch-up on the Kyle. But I certainly have inquired to different departments about it, and volunteers in the town have inquired about, you know, putting some money into the Kyle. But what I've been told is that currently it's a very unsafe, unstable structure. And people are encouraged, even if they're out in the harbor in a boat, not to get too close to it. But that said, you know, we do know that, you know, painting and touch up. And apparently at one time, someone, when it was safe years ago to do so, there was actually someone went in and had put a fire in the furnace room. So it looked like there were, you know, it did have smoke coming from the stacks just for the optics. Yeah. But from what I have found out and what I'm told by officials, that it is unsafe. And people are encouraged not to get close to it at all at this time. So, but that said, It is an icon. It's a landmark. It's been there for decades and decades before my time. Yep. And you know what? It still remains that intriguing ghost ship, if you will, in the Harbor Grace Harbor. And even though, I mean, I live in Harbor Grace, Portgrave, but every time I drive past there, I always glance over, and it always catches my eye.
10: Who doesn't? And so do tourists. I mean, look, it's not an insignificant vessel. It did yeoman's work during the war, First and Second World Wars. You know, it transported soldiers and goods, and it wasn't grounded until, like, the year I was born, 67. So, you know, converted sailing ship. So it's got a great history to it, but, you know, the word I get is not necessarily iconic, but eyesoric. You know, more of an eyesore still. So, you know, people always ask me about it, and since I had you, I had to do the same. So I'll leave it with you. You know, maybe there can be an update on it. Maybe someone can, I don't know, money's tight these days, I know, but it's too bad it's just there in that state still to this day. Personal opinion.
11: It is indeed. And like I said, groups have come forward, and even private investors have offered, you know, to get involved. But what has been told to me by the appropriate officials is that it is unsafe, to even go near. But that said, I mean, we'd love to see that preserved and to see it painted and upkept. But I mean, as you know, I mean, it's not that easy. And as you know, it is very costly. But that's what I have been told, because I certainly have been an advocate, you know, on behalf of my constituents who have been looking into this. But that's what I have been told by, you know, by the appropriate officials, I guess, who make these decisions. So that's where it lies. But that said, who knows how long it will stand there. It'll be there. It's still there. And as you said, it does have a big history, transporting people, soldiers, supplies back and forth. And, it's even when you fly in to St. John, a certain way, if you come in on that path, you know, you can see that Kyle in Harbor Grace from the airplane as you're coming in to make your landing at St. John's International. So, it is special, and there's boats written about it. And let me tell you, Brian, I'll conclude on this note. I was actually at a conference in Goose Bay. It was a national conference, actually, when I was deputy chair of committees in the speaker's office. And we had a national conference where we had colleagues from across, you know, the country who came there. And we held it in Goose Bay at the time. But for one of the special entertainment features of that particular conference, it was the smoke room on the Kyle that was recited. And so it just goes to show, you know, it is famous. And we got a lot of history to be proud of here throughout the entire province, and for particular for me, Harbor Grace, Portgrave District.
10: It deserves its due. It is famous enough, but deemed too expensive to tow or dismantle at this point, so in limbo, to say the least. Mm-hmm. Thanks, Pam. Really appreciate the call.
11: Okay, you take good care. Have a safe summer. And again, I look forward to speaking to you again. And hopefully, Brian, we'll see you in Harbor Grace, Portgrave.
10: Oh, I love every trip down there. I love it. Okay, thanks a lot. I'll put it on the list. Thanks. Okay, take care. It's Liberal MHA, Opposition Liberal MHA, Pam Parsons for Harbor Grace, Portgrave. Off to the break a little late, final half hour when we come back.
9: Call now, 709-273-5211 or 1-888-590-8626. VOCM Open Line will be back in a moment.
0: I'm Claudette Barnes with your Community Minute. Are you a local business or organization looking for youth volunteers? The People of the Dawn Indigenous Friendship Center in Stephenville is connecting community partners through its Navigating Horizons program. This initiative offers Indigenous youth between the ages of 12 and 30 the opportunity to complete meaningful volunteer placements right in their community. The program supports youth in developing leadership and employable skills, building a network, fostering intergenerational mentorship, and helping provide a culturally safe space to learn and grow. 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To learn more and get involved, email pinkson.pdifc@gmail.com. Be part of something meaningful with the People of the Dawn Indigenous Friendship Center. And as always, if you plan on hosting an upcoming event, email us the details at psanl@stingray.com.
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10: And welcome back to the final half hour of Open Line for this Wednesday. Rainy, wet, gray, kind of dreary day, but she's all going to clear up. Be beautiful tomorrow. Let's go to line number 3. And Michelle, you're on the air.
18: Hi, Brian. How are you?
10: Okay. Not bad. Thanks for asking.
18: So I appreciate the information about the service tonight being moved to the Anglican Cathedral.
10: Oh, yes. Yeah.
18: I'm a Catholic.
10: Yep.
18: And I have no idea where the Anglican Cathedral is to.
10: You know, it's funny. Growing up, I always knew there were two cathedrals of St. John the Baptist. Of course, one is a basilica and the other one is considered a cathedral. So the Anglican Cathedral... well, the Basilica, everybody knows there is on Military Road as it joins Harvey,
18: yes.
10: Into Harvey after that, right at the top, and nobody can miss the Basilica. The Anglican Cathedral is right between, say, Church Hill and Cathedral Street, and above it, to the north, runs that little section of one-way Gower Street. So it's the main cathedral right above north, directly north of the courthouse on Duckworth Street. So it's that large cathedral right across from the courthouse. So if you're on Duckworth Street... and you're on the main yeah. steps of the courthouse, the Supreme Court building, and you look north, then you will see the Anglican Cathedral. That's the one, the big one right there across the street. In that little square, right? So Duckworth, Cathedral Street, Church Hill, and Gower.
18: Okay, so that Theatre Pharmacy used to be there on the corner, that one there, is it?
10: Well, Theatre Pharmacy, used to be Theatre Pharmacy, was on the corner of Livingstone. And and Gower and New Gower, so it's down from that even. So as I said, now if you're on Duckworth Street, so put yourself right on the yep. steps of Supreme Court, unless you really, I shouldn't say yep. that. Not everybody wants to be on the steps of Supreme Court, but So if you look right across the street, you don't even have to go as far as Theatre Pharmacy. It's still sort of south and east of that. So it's the main cathedral there, right across. As I said, right. Say across the street from the Supreme Court building, and again it's buffered by Church Hill and Cathedral Street. So if you got a map, you can see it's the main one, just kind of like the grand entrance is on Church Hill, but then there's the main entrance that everybody kind of uses, the side sort of smaller door and the one-way section of Gower Street is right to its north as well. So,
18: okay, is I know that, exactly where it's to now.
10: Okay, cool. And if you do, if you got Google handy, if you just Google Anglican Cathedral, and it's also called of St. John the Baptist, which made it kind of confusing for me as a kid. If you Google that, you can even see the pictures of where the entrances are, and that'll give you a better mind's eye view.
18: Perfect. Thank you very much.
10: You're welcome. Thanks. And that's tonight, 7:30. Just a reminder, you brought it up, but the cemetery a memorial service has been cancelled due to the weather. And so, yes, 7:30 this evening, that service is going to be moved inside the cathedral downtown on Gower Street. Yeah.
18: Yep. Thank you very much. You have a great day.
10: You're welcome. Thanks, Michelle, for the call.
18: Okay.
10: Bye-bye. Take care. Bye. All right. Let's go to line number 5. And caller, you're on the air. Morning, caller on line 5.
19: Oh. Hello?
10: Paul Toomey, the Executive Director of the Eating Disorder Foundation. Welcome to the program.
19: Good morning, Brian. How are you?
10: Okay. Thanks for asking. It's a bit of a gray one, but everybody agrees we can use the rain. So I'm going to, this too shall pass.
19: I hear it's gray where you are. I'm actually out in Cornerbrook today.
10: Ah, lovely.
19: I'm just left the Civic Center where we're having a drive-in bingo tonight.
10: Ah, you're bringing it on the road. Great stuff.
19: We're bringing it on the road, yes, sir. And we're actually excited to be out here. The weather is absolutely gorgeous out here now. The thunder and lightning was last night, and that's all seems to pass. It's 20 degrees, sun is shining, so we look forward to having a big crowd tonight. We're at the Civic Center over by the studio entrance. We'll, I guess, open the doors at around 5:30, and bingo calling will start at 7 o'clock. Lenny Benoit from BFM Radio is going to be our caller this evening.
10: Nice.
19: And we've got a number of staff and a bunch of volunteers out here to help out, and we'll have 12 great games of bingo, including a $1,000 jackpot prize.
10: So Jack Byrne will be missing you.
19: Yeah. It's just a repeat, and we're going to do it here, see how well it goes. Admittedly, Brian, a lot of the main reason why we're out here now is because we do have an office open out here in Cornerbrook now this summer, thanks to Canada Summer Jobs and the provincial government. And this event is meant to create a lot of awareness and also hopefully provide us with some additional funds to be able to continue to support programs throughout the province, but especially here on the West Coast. So we'd certainly encourage anybody who's in the driving, listening distance of the Civic Center in Cornerbrook to come by and join us this evening. Have a bit of fun, and we'll be waiting to see you at 5:30 to 7, and the first numbers will be called at 7 o'clock.
10: Yeah, it's great to see that the new office out there is, you know, it's bearing fruit. It's already got your first. This is the first kind of event for your organization outside of the city, is it? Outside of St. John's?
19: Pretty much. It's the first big one like this. We do have two board members on the West Coast, and right. Over the last couple of years, they've had our annual walk, and they've also tried a couple of smaller fundraisers. But this is certainly a great opportunity for us to be here, talk to a bunch of people, and the support we've gotten from the Civic Center to be able to do this tonight has been fantastic, and the support we've gotten from NL Health Services to actually have an office in the old Western Memorial Hospital has been great. It's made the work a lot easier and made us very welcome here on the West Coast. And we're excited to carry that on by bringing our bingo tradition to the West Coast.
10: Logistically, Paul, just quickly, is it like, was there much different that you had to put together, like organizational, than when you have to move locations like that, other than the signal and, of course, getting a good celebrity number caller?
19: There was a little bit of work to it. We ended up taking a lot of stuff, all of our equipment that we had in Jack Byrne. Yeah. I mean, we couldn't duplicate the bingo machine, as you just suggested, the radio transmitter, the software for the bingo is all on a computer, and that's we've got all that stuff out here, and we had the cards and all that kind of stuff, or the sheets, I guess they call them these days.
10: Yeah.
19: I'm used to the card days when you flipped across the...
10: I'm that old, too. You flick over the little clicker, or not the clicker,
19: yeah,
10: but...
19: Yeah, right. Anyway, we've progressed beyond that. So we got the dabbers and we got the bingo sheets and all that sort of stuff out here. And hopefully I'll have a heck of a lot left to bring back because we'll have all the cards sold.
10: Yeah, you hold all the cards, Paul. That's great. No, it's a reminder there now of those. Those were their hard, square cardboard bingo cards where you just flicked over the little slide, the window, and it closed it off.
19: I think.
10: I know, and that's coming back to the Corpus Christi Parish Hall bingo days down West End.
19: You're not quite as old as me, but I remember doing it at the T4 Club out in Dunville when I was calling bingo out there, and it was always a question. You're calling too slow or you're calling too fast.
10: And it's an art, I'll tell you. People don't have anything out of the ordinary or away from the norm that they're used to. And I mean this with the most respect, but I get it. Bingo callers are a religious bunch.
19: They indeed are.
10: Players, I should say, including my mother.
19: Yeah. Listen, Brian, thanks so much for the opportunity to talk this morning. And I guess this call, too, helps create some awareness about the fact that we are out here and that we're certainly open to talk to anybody who thinks they may be dealing with an eating disorder or has a loved one who may be, because we can certainly do everything we can to help them get the support they need to recover from this very serious mental illness.
10: Absolutely. Having a bit of a jocularity about the situation itself or about the bingo. But, serious, serious cause, important cause, and serious illness that, yourself and Vince Withers and others have carried the torch for. And absolutely, it's a very important cause, and I wish you nothing but the greatest of success with that tonight.
19: Yeah, and this is a great way to continue our celebration. The foundation is actually 20 years old this year. Later on this year, it will be in place 20 years. And we see doing events like this outside of the city, really indication of how important the foundation has been and the work that Vince created 20 years ago in terms of supporting people all across this vast province.
10: Well, Paul, when you're back and you can sort of sit back and look at the event, give us a call and let us know how it all went. I'm sure it'll be nothing but a success, absolutely, all around.
19: Absolutely. Thanks, Brian. Appreciate your time.
10: And thanks for your work, Paul, on this and just such an important cause. Thank you again and good luck.
19: Have a great day.
10: Okay, you too. Enjoy the best coast. Oops.
19: Yes. Well, it certainly is today with the sun beaming on my back right now.
10: Oh, nice. Okay, well, look forward to it moving its way across the province. Thanks again, Paul. Take care.
19: Thanks, Brian.
10: Okay, bye. All right, Paul Toomey there, Executive Director, of course, with the Eating Disorder Foundation. And if you're in the Corner Brook area tonight, that would be a great cause and a great time. It's nice to have these more positive outpourings of organization to be able to work toward a cause like this and a get-together kind of event like that and a bit of bingo. Never goes astray. Good laugh. Let's take their last break of the morning. We'll be right back with Pat. Can't find an apartment for the daughter. Let's get to that right after the break.
9: Call now, 709-273-5211 or 1-888-590-8626. VOCM Open Line will be back in a moment.
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10: And welcome back to the program, the home stretch, as we like to call it here. With a few minutes left, let's take our possibly our last call of the morning. Pat, you're on the air.
27: Good morning, Brian. How are you?
10: I'm very nice and good and dry. Thanks, Pat, for asking.
27: Okay, you're welcome. My problem is my daughter had an apartment. And she was sick all the time she was there. She had spent 8 months on medications and had to leave the apartment because of her illness recommended by her doctor. All her remains are still in the apartment, and it's an apartment full of all new furniture, everything that you could think of, and she has no way of getting it out into a storage unit. And it's a sad loss if she loses all her things.
10: Oh, my gosh, Pat. Okay, so first of all, yeah, the main thing, it sounds like you want to get the furniture she has to get out of there. Do you know what's making her sick?
27: Yes, we do. We have, it's all documented. There was several kinds of different bugs there, and there was mouse urine seeping up through the floor because it had no basement, and she must have made 8 trips to her doctor, and she was on heavy doses of prednisone antibiotics for 8 months. And since she's moved into a friend's place, she has not been sick. So basically what we need is, what she needs is some help to get her stuff taken out of the storage, out of the apartment and put into a storage unit.
10: Okay, now look, I've got a couple of friends in that business, absolutely. So look, we're close to the end of the show, and I'll make absolutely contact with a couple of those guys after the show and see what we can help out with there. Is it a financial situation as well? She can't really, is it hard to afford that move?
27: Yes, at the moment, yes.
10: Okay. And just wondering, how long did she live there? And are we talking, is this in St. John's or where are we?
27: St. John's.
10: Okay, so in the general St. John's area?
27: Downtown.
10: Okay, downtown area. And I'm just wondering, so all her furniture is there. What has the doctor or anyone else said about, if that stuff has still been in there for that length of time, will she be able to use it anymore? I mean,
27: She'll be able to use, she has a brand new bed that is completely covered in protection. And she has all her clothes, which is all in plastic bags. Every container she put in plastic. Everything that she had, she put in plastic bags, her dishes, all her cutlery and different things like that. She has everything protected down there. We just need to get it into a storage unit and get her on track to get an apartment.
10: Yeah. Any prospects on that front?
27: There's some movement, but the apartments are very expensive.
10: Yeah, they really are. And not only that, just finding the right fit, you know? I mean, some people are content to take whatever they can get these days if it's in the price range, you know, and then deal with it. But this seems, and I don't know the specific, you know, the medical issue here, and the doctor has recommended, obviously, she moved out, so I'm not going to second guess any of that. I just wonder if any of that furniture has been exposed, unless it's always been wrapped up and in containers. How long was she living there, period, like before this all started to happen?
27: She was living there maybe 7-8 months.
10: And did it just progressively get worse? She realized it? Or was it all of a sudden or right away out of the box? Or
27: The first week she was there, she was sick. And it continued on up until she moved out.
10: And it's not an allergy thing, right? This is a sickness that she's never had before. It only developed as a result of living in this apartment.
27: Yes, she had pneumonia. She had pneumonia on top of pneumonia. And visited her doctor every week, practically.
10: Yep.
27: And he's documented all these issues, right?
10: Well, Pat, we
27: have... she's moved out, she's not sick.
10: Well, that'll answer the question right there, right? Yeah, obviously, we know that you know, when you diagnose something, you have to eliminate the potential causes, and once you move out, I guess that doesn't seem to be the question. It seems like that was the solution, to get out of there.
27: Yeah.
10: Well, we have your number here, I can say that. And, you know, if there's any, well, not if there's any, I'm going to make a couple of calls after we get off the air here in a couple of minutes, and we'll give you a shout if I can find someone on short notice. I mean, it may not be today, only because of the time and the weather and all that kind of stuff, and people are busy as all heck, although it is the middle of the month, so there's not as much moving going on. So let me make a couple of calls after, Pat. We've got your number here. I'll see if I can touch base with a couple of buddies and see if they can spear up. Do you know how much we're talking? So a truckload, do you think, or would it be more than that, like a small cube van maybe? Or
27: Probably a small cube van. Yeah, probably.
10: Okay.
27: I would say the total cost of taking it from there and putting it in a storage unit would be in the vicinity of probably $700-$800.
10: Yeah, so do you already have it? Does she have a storage unit waiting to go, or waiting to see if she's got transportation for the furniture first?
27: She's made contact with a storage unit.
10: Okay, so she does have a place to go if someone came along right away?
27: Yes.
10: Okay. All right, Pat. I guess that's about as far as I can get at this point. That should be enough. We got your number there. Let's see what we can do for your daughter, and I'll be in touch.
27: Thank you so much, Brian.
10: You're welcome.
27: I really appreciate that.
10: No problem at all. I'll do what I can, and we'll keep you posted.
27: Thank you very much.
10: You're welcome. Good luck, and good luck to your daughter as well. Hope she's feeling better.
27: Thank you very much, Brian. I really appreciate
10: you're welcome.
27: The time.
10: No problem at all. Thanks for calling. Take care.
27: Bye-bye.
10: Okay, bye. Okay, that's Pat. She was our last caller for today. And I mentioned yesterday, you know, there's a good lost and found site, NL Lost and Found. Of course, it was a closed sort of private group, but I've been accepted. Look at that. And I just clicked it on, and there's a lost and found note right now from, I believe, an old friend of mine, Natalie. Anyway, shot in the dark, she says, but worth a try. Lost my mom's earring when I was in Clarenville today. This was yesterday. For my late aunt's visitation, I wanted to have something from mom's with me. While I was there to honor my sister, I came home with only one earring. Lost at either Fewer's or Walmart in Clarenville. So keep an eye out for that. If you're out in that neck of the woods and you're at either of those establishments, the funeral home or Walmart, and it's a small golden earring, and you can see it if you can get access to the NL Lost and Found site on Facebook. We'll leave that there today, and I'll bring it up tomorrow and see if we can, reunite that earring with Natalie, as we did with the woman's Gail's glasses earlier today. Anyway, thanks again, folks, for all your phone calls and your thoughts and your emails and your participation in this program. I really appreciate it. Let's talk tomorrow. Drive safely. Arrive alive. VOCM cares.
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12: At 12 noon, rain coming down pretty good right now in St. John's. Temperature around 13, winds are gusting to 65 over at St. John's International Airport. Good afternoon, I'm Sarah Strickland. This is the Wednesday edition of VOCM at Noon. In our news today, a woman is dead following a crash between an RV and a car on the TCH near Whitburn yesterday. It's camp day at Tim Hortons locations across the province, meaning 100% of the proceeds of hot and iced coffee sales will go towards Tim Hortons Foundation camps. And
13: The road closure will be implemented for the duration of the event each day from 3 p.m. to 12 a.m.
12: The traffic grid in the heart of St. John's will look a little bit different over the next couple of weekends because of the Churchill Park Music Festival. We'll hear from St. John's City Council on that. Plus, we'll take a look at weather, sports, the VOCM question of the day. But first in our news, a woman is dead following a crash between an RV and a car on the TCH near Whitburn. Emergency crews were called to the scene just before 2 o'clock yesterday afternoon. Traffic was rerouted for an extended period, and the highway finally opened after 1 o'clock this morning. The driver of the car, a 71-year-old woman, was pronounced dead at the scene. A passenger in the vehicle was sent to hospital with serious injuries. The driver and a passenger in the RV were assessed by paramedics at the scene. The cause of the crash is under investigation. The MHA for Mount Pearl Southland says traffic headaches in the district are the result of a number of unintended consequences, but he says commuters should start to see some improvement by the end of the month. Paul Lane says work on the extension of the Teen Guju Highway has resulted in the shutdown of a section of road between Commonwealth and the Robert E. Howlett. That's causing traffic heading towards Commonwealth to be diverted along Ruby Line and into Southlands.
14: That's created a lot of bottlenecks and inconvenience for people, particularly people living in the Southlands area.
12: He says the department is advising him that work is on schedule and that the Commonwealth Avenue section should be reopened by the end of the month.
14: So that's going to be great news, certainly for people in Mount Pearl and the Goulds and Southern Shore that utilize that route. And it's going to be fantastic news for the people in the Southlands area who, as I said, they've had to experience a lot of disruption, particularly in the peak times in the morning and in the evenings, trying to get to work or trying to get home in the evenings.
12: The traffic grid in the heart of St. John's is going to look a little bit different over the next couple of weekends because of the Churchill Park Music Festival. Elizabeth Avenue in the Churchill Park area will be sectioned off this Friday and Saturday and next Friday and Saturday. Councillor Jill Bruce moved the motion at St. John's City Council yesterday.
13: The road closure will be implemented for the duration of the event each day from 3 p.m. to 12 a.m.
12: The street, which is a main east-west connector in St. John's, will be closed from Allendale Road to Strawberry Marsh Road from 3 o'clock in the afternoon to midnight on the 4 days in question. Municipalities Newfoundland and Labrador is hearing from more and more members with concerns about the use of e-bikes and e-scooters and the need for proper regulations surrounding their use. MNL President Amy Cody says the machines are presenting challenges for municipalities, and a growing number of mayors and councils are calling for legislation governing their use.
15: They're fairly new to the market, new to our communities. They're great devices for getting you around your communities, but there needs to be safety first and foremost. And of course, with being able to enforce safety regulations, we need to have the important legal regulations in place as well.
12: The Bank of Canada held its benchmark interest rate steady for the sixth consecutive time today. Here's Michelle Zedek-Yen.
16: Policy rate remains at 2.25% after the hold, which was widely expected by economists. New forecasts from the bank also show inflation is expected to ease back toward its 2% target by next year after jumping in response to surging oil prices over the spring. The bank is so far seeing little spillover from the Iran war into prices beyond gas pumps and the grocery store. The bank also says it was surprised by a modest contraction in the economy to start the year, but now expects those temporary drags will pass and set the economy up for growth through the rest of 2026. Michelle Zedek-Yen, The Canadian Press.
12: There were more sold signs put up across the country last month, yet the Canadian Real Estate Association is downgrading its outlook for the months ahead. VOCM's Brian Madure reports.
17: The association expects that about 463,000 homes will be sold nationwide this year. That's down by about 1.6% from 2025. Prices are expected to rise in the months to come. The average price of a home in this country, around $686,710. That's about $2,000 less than predicted in the spring quarterly update. The average price of a home in Newfoundland, Labrador, $369,165. That's up by 6.8% year over year. The average price is expected to climb another 2% to nearly $376,000 in 2027. There are an estimated 285 fewer properties on the local market in comparison to last year. The association expects to see more for sale signs going up in this province next year. Brian Madure, VOCM, Local News Now.
12: Finance Minister Craig Party is in PEI with his provincial and territorial counterparts for a meeting today with Federal Minister François-Philippe Champagne. The ministers will discuss ways to move forward on a federal growth and competitiveness agenda with an emphasis on building a stronger and more competitive Canadian economy at an increasingly uncertain time globally. The federal minister hosted a pre-budget consultation roundtable on Canada's biotechnology sector yesterday and is meeting with his provincial counterparts this afternoon. The separatist Parti Québécois is ahead of the provincial Liberal Party in the latest Léger polling ahead of this fall's Quebec election. The PQ has never recognized the 1927 Privy Council decision establishing a border between Labrador and Quebec. While the PQ says there is no recourse to contest the historic decision, which was recognized by the Canadian government on NL's entry into Confederation, the party is suggesting that it could pursue financial compensation for what it calls an injustice. Premier Tony Wakeham wouldn't entertain the concept when questioned by reporters yesterday about NL's response should the PQ win the Quebec election and pursue financial redress.
18: This issue was settled a long time ago, so I'm not going to have any more comments other than that.
12: What a PQ win could mean for the relationship between Newfoundland and Labrador and Quebec on hydro development is not entirely clear.
18: Well, that's something that's speculation. We'll have to wait and see. You know, we're right now at the table negotiating, and we'll see where that winds up.
12: Munn's Faculty of Engineering is apologizing after some students received registration information before being accepted into the institution. VOCM's Zach Power reports.
1: Concerned parents took to social media this week after Munn apparently sent some students a registration prompt only to have an email later indicating that the messages had been sent in error and that the applicant had not yet been accepted. The Faculty of Engineering says it recognizes the upset and confusion the mistake had caused and is putting practices in place to prevent something similar from happening again. In a statement to VOCM News, the faculty says that the email in question was not an official letter of acceptance, but contained registration information intended for students who have already been accepted to the program. Final decisions on applications will be made once high school grades are released later this month. Zach Power, VOCM, Local News Now.
12: It's another positive sign as the Conception Bay North Shore rises from the ashes of last year's wildfires. The popular swimming hole at Broad Cove Brook has reopened to the public after a cleanup and remediation program at Melvin Burden Memorial Ballpark that included the help of volunteers with Newfoundland Power earlier this year. The town of Small Point, Adams Cove, Blackhead, Broad Cove is offering its thanks to Jason Butt for his work in adding to the design concept of the remediation project. The town says his efforts have helped transform the area into a space that can once again be enjoyed by residents and visitors alike. There will be no more turning back the clock if the U.S. House of Representatives gets its way. The House passed a bill yesterday that would make daylight time permanent. The proposed law now goes to the Senate for a vote. Proponents argue that the bill would provide more daylight during the times that Americans are most active. Daylight time is that period between spring and fall when clocks in most of Canada and the U.S. are set 1 hour ahead of standard time. It's camp day at Tim Hortons locations across the province, meaning 100% of the proceeds from hot and iced coffee goes towards Tim Hortons Foundation camps. Peyton Fyander was first enrolled in the program in 2019 in Nova Scotia as a camper. Today, she's still involved with the camp as an activity facilitator and is studying to become a teacher. Fyander says she always wanted to come back and work with the camp in some capacity.
4: When I was 18, trying to figure out what I wanted to do with my future, I thought camp was just such a place that helped me so much, and I knew I wanted to help other people. So I think helping others is really what drove me to come back to camp, because the values are something that are so similar to what I stand for.
12: Squidfest kicks off in Holyrood today. The event, now in its 37th year, offers numerous events over the course of 5 days. Due to the poor weather conditions, the kickoff event at Holy Cross Swim Park had to be postponed until tomorrow, but the afternoon tea with the Holyrood Heritage Society is still a go for 2 o'clock. Director of Recreation and Community Events Kyle Hocko remembers attending Squidfest when he was younger and says there are so many long-standing events that makes him feel like a kid again when he's attending. He says seeing the civic pride on the faces of children who attend events today is what it's all about.
19: That's how the town of Holyrood and Squidfest, we pride ourselves on being a community-oriented and a family-oriented festival. So it's great to see kids and families alike come out and enjoy all of our events over the span of 5 days.
12: A Netflix series filmed in Newfoundland and Labrador last year is set to premiere on October 8th. Below stars Josh Hartnett as a fisherman who must fight to protect his family, community, and vanishing way of life against a menacing sea creature. Hartnett, the star of films like Pearl Harbor and Black Hawk Down, had to be taken to hospital last September after the vehicle he was in collided with a police cruiser at New Cove Road and Elizabeth Avenue. Taking a look at the VOCM question of the day for Wednesday, July 15th, 2026. Do you take extra safety precautions when attending large festivals or concerts? 3 options. 36% say yes. Another 36% say depends on the type of event. And 28% say no. And a good thing to keep in mind as the Churchill Park Music Festival begins this weekend. And we'll take a look at what the weather might look like for when Kesha hits the stage on Friday night in your VOCM weather forecast. Coming up next, I'm Sarah Strickland. This is VOCM at Noon.
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7: St. John's Metro, rest of the Avalon and Clarenville. Rain continues this afternoon, 15 to 25 millimeters. Risk of thunderstorms, southerly winds gusting to 70 and a high of 17. Rain should end overnight, southwesterly winds at 40 and a low of 14. Sunshine tomorrow, winds at 30, high of 23. On Friday and Saturday, sun and cloud with a high of 19, and it should be a nice evening for Churchill Park Music Festival. Not too hot during the day, so that's what we like to see before we head into the park. Central Newfoundland, showers for today. Southwesterly winds gusting to 60, a high of 19. Cloudy for this evening with a low of 14. Sunshine tomorrow morning, showers by the afternoon, a high of 24, and sun and cloud Friday, high of 23. South Coast, 20 to 30 millimeters of rain at times, heavy with fog patches for today. Southerly winds at 50 and a high of 17. Showers end overnight. Southwesterly winds 30 and a low of 13. Sunny tomorrow. Winds at 30, high of 21. Sun and cloud tomorrow, for Friday, and a high of 19. West Coast, Southwest Coast, Northern Peninsula. Sun this afternoon. Southerly winds at 40, high of 20. A few clouds tonight, low of 12. Thursday, Friday, sun and cloud and a high of 18. Happy Valley, Goose Bay, becoming cloudy with showers this afternoon, a high of 21. Showers for this evening, a low of 11. Showers again tomorrow, high of 19, and cloudy with showers on Friday, high of 17. Labrador West, today, tonight, showers, southwesterly winds 30, high of 13, and the low around 8. Showers again tomorrow, high of 11, and more rain for Friday, and with a high of 13. They'll take it in Lab West. And the North Coast, cloudy, a few showers today, high of 14, showers this evening, low of 8, 5 millimeters of rain for tomorrow, high of 11, and then Friday, cloudy with showers, and a high of 11. Right now in St. John's, coming down in buckets at times. Temperature around 13. Winds are gusting to 70 over at the airport. Sports news is up next. 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
7: In sports, let's start with the FIFA World Cup. Don't know if too many were expecting Spain to come out with the 2-0 win over France. Odds were definitely in favor of France. They've been a very strong team throughout the tournament, but Spain will move on to the final. Who they're going to play? Well, we'll find that out by this evening as England takes on reigning champs Argentina at 4:30 our time, 4 o'clock in most of Labrador. And the odds right now seem to be kind of in England's favor, but it's going to be quite the match to watch this afternoon at the World Cup. And then it's all over on Sunday. I believe it'll be around 4:30 our time on Sunday for the FIFA World Cup final. But right now we know Spain's going to be there. It's either going to be England or Argentina as the opponent. All right. Didn't watch the All-Star game. I don't really care a whole lot about it, especially now where they don't play for anything. Back when they used to play for home field advantage for the World Series, okay, now we're talking. But right now, nowadays, they haven't done that since 2017, so it's been almost

0: 10 years. So no real interest for me, but Dylan Cease, he started the game for the American League, and the pitchers were pretty dominant for the AL, as it was the first shutout win at the All-Star game in 13 years, 4-0 for the American League. So Dylan Cease struck out the side there, and then 10 relievers came in and kept her all shut down throughout the night. So yeah, the All-Star game is in the books, but when baseball returns to normal, I believe the Mets might be playing tomorrow. But in terms of everybody else getting back on the go, I think that's not going to be until, yeah, so looking at schedule right now. Mets taking on the Phillies tomorrow, and then you've got everybody kind of back in action on Friday. The Chicago White Sox will be in Toronto taking on the Blue Jays. But a note for that, in case you've missed baseball, Blue Jays baseball, that's not going to be on Sportsnet like it usually is. It's one of those Apple TV games, but I'll remind you about that come Friday. NBA Commissioner Adam Silver, he wants that investigation into a contract involving Kawhi Leonard to be completed sometime this summer. And he spoke during the league's Board of Governors meetings yesterday. He said the probe into whether the LA Clippers circumvented salary cap rules with the deal needs to run its course. Bit of a tangly deal made there where Kawhi had this sponsorship deal with this company, and then they went under, so they were trying to figure out if that was just a way to pay Leonard a little bit more. It's a bit more complex than that, but through the jigs and the reels, that's kind of what happened there. So far, there's no wrongdoing against Leonard, but that's why they're doing the investigation. So that trade to bring Kawhi back to Toronto has been put on hold until the outcome of that investigation is known. But the NBA commissioner wants that to be wrapped up sometime this summer. And that is a look at sports. I'm Sarah Strickland. This has been VOCM at Noon.
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0: Just coming up on 27 minutes after 12 on this rainy Wednesday afternoon. Yeah, and probably not a good day to be out on the e-bike or e-scooter, but when the sun is shining, look out. Those are whizzing around pretty much on any street in any community right across the province. They seem to be more popular than ever, especially with the youngsters. And with that, more and more members coming to municipalities, Newfoundland and Labrador, saying they're concerned and they want some regulations in terms of the use of e-bikes and e-scooters. MNL President Amy Cody was on your VOCM Mornings.
11: Well, they're definitely creating challenges, and I think what we're hearing from mayors and councils around the province is more of concern for our residents and the people, children especially, who are using these e-bikes and e-scooters. We know, of course, that there needs to be regulation in place. They're fairly new to the market, new to our communities. They're great devices for getting you around your communities, but there needs to be safety first and foremost. And, of course, with being able to enforce safety regulations, we need to have the important legal regulations in place as well.
12: We recently had Paradise Mayor Patrick Martin on your VOCM, and you know, he said that municipal enforcement officers simply don't have the authority to chase down reckless riders. How frustrating is it for the towns and communities to have their hands tied when it comes to enforcement?
11: It's extremely concerning for us. A lot of our communities have provincial roads running through them, so of course those regulations would fall under the Highway Traffic Act, which falls under the provincial government. Municipalities Newfoundland and Labrador is meeting with Minister Guzny. He has expressed interest in talking about this and finding some solutions on how, you know, we can create regulations around these e-bikes and e-scooters and how municipalities would be able to roll out and enforce. Our CMP, of course, they are challenged in numbers with enforcement and recruitment issues, but also without the Highway Traffic Act regulations in place regarding e-bikes and e-scooters, they are unable to enforce. Municipalities who don't have provincial roads running through their communities and who are fortunate enough to have municipal enforcement officers can create their own bylaws, but again, they would like to model off of provincial legislation so that, you know, we're even across the board, we're doing the same things, we're doing the same type of enforcement, and that everybody is on the same page.
12: Amy, have any communities come forward and put in their own bylaws in the meantime?
11: I am not aware that anyone has at this point. Again, like I said, I think they're looking for the province to lead on this initiative so that we can model off of, you know, their rules and regulations and what changes they make. It's important that this happens, but we do understand that it's going to take time. In the meantime, of course, it's imperative that parents talk to their children who are using these devices, that we caution our residents to please travel around with extreme care and caution. Be always aware and looking, the same as we are always when the kids are using just the push model scooters or their bicycles or skateboards and whatnot, or just even regular pedestrians. Just be extra cautious and, you know, just talk to your children. Just please be safe.
12: Yeah, that's solid advice. NL Health Services recently reminded the public that riders have to be at least 16 years old, but police just responded to collisions involving an 8-year-old and a 13-year-old. Is this current lack of, you know, clear, enforceable provincial legislation, is that actively putting children at risk?
11: Well, you know, again, I mean, it comes down to the children and who's providing them with, you know, these motorized vehicles. Ultimately, if they can't make the decisions for themselves on how to safely use these devices, then parents, guardians, adults need to be able to say to them, you're not using it until I know that you can properly use it safely. Our members, we passed a resolution in last November in our conference in Corner Brook on the regulations for these e-bikes and e-scooters. So it's been on our radar. The provincial government, you know, is aware again, as I said, we're meeting with Minister Guzny to discuss. But like I said, it does take time. And, you know, while that time is passing, just, you know, please be extra cautious and use extra care.
0: That's the president of Municipalities Newfoundland and Labrador, Amy Cody. She was speaking on your VOCM mornings about calls from several municipalities wanting regulations for the use of e-bikes and e-scooters. Coming up after the break, we're going to hear from a local veterinarian about a confirmed case of rabies, the first case in this province in about 20 years or so. We'll hear from Dr. Maggie Brown-Burry. This is VOCM's Newfoundland and Labrador Today.
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0: Provincial officials have confirmed a case of rabies on the island in a bat in the Trinity Bay area, leading to warnings to the public about precautions to take if encountering a bat. Local veterinarian Dr. Maggie Brown-Burry was on VOCM Open Line with host Brian Callahan.
14: The most important thing for people to keep in mind is that it's normal to find rabies in bats. About 0.5 to 1% of the population of bats will have rabies. And we're not testing every dead bat in the province. So this is just the first time that we have had a bat where there was reason to test it, whether because it was acting abnormally or it was found deceased in an area where there was risk of exposure, for example, perhaps in someone's home. And because of that risk, it was prudent to have the bat tested. And unfortunately, it came up as positive. Those who were at risk will be getting post-exposure care to help prevent rabies. The problem with bats is that their teeth are very tiny. So it is possible for if a bat is sort of in your home and you're asleep and it bites you and you don't know that it happened, you're not necessarily going to see the bite.
15: Yeah.
14: So that's why if, for example, a dead bat is found in the home, we take that very seriously and at a minimum get that bat tested. Bats are great animals. They're very important for the environment and general ecology. So we certainly don't want people to sort of become anti-bat because of this, because this is not an unusual thing. It's just something that we don't see often in Newfoundland, and it's just a good reminder that the risk is there. It's never been zero.
15: I was just going to say, God forbid any of us wake up with a bat in our house. I've got a few scary flashbacks from my childhood in a certain park in PEI. But beyond that, so not everybody's going to have a bat in their house, and not everybody's going to ever encounter a bat in their lifetime. But it's the extended version, the extended chance of it infecting an animal, one of your pets, well, you may not even know it, and then the risk becomes realer, I should say.
14: Exactly. And the risk has never been zero. We're always pretty close to zero in Newfoundland. We're quite lucky in that regard. You get even closer by having your pets vaccinated, because your cat and dog can't tell you, hey, there was a bat in the house last night and I ate it. Right. Or I got in a tussle with a fox while I disappeared in the woods for a while. And yes, a fox bite might be more obvious than a bat bite, but, you know, that's often, these things are not happening right in front of us. So if our pets are vaccinated, that really, really protects them and brings that risk right down pretty close to zero. And the, other really important thing is to keep in mind that you shouldn't be able to handle a bat. You know, if a bat is acting very sluggish and slow and you're able to sort of pick it up and handle it, that should be a huge red flag. You should not be handling it, because that is actually one of the presentations of rabies. We refer to it as a dumb rabies, but wild animals lose their fear of humans and appear unusually friendly. So that really should not be happening. You should not be able to sort of interact with a bat. And so if a bat is seeming sort of abnormally friendly, you should be calling wildlife, you should be reporting that, and you 100% should not be handling it.
15: Yeah, bringing it in and putting it in a cage and feeding. And that would be an extreme case. And you say, you know, your dog or cat can't tell you, speak to you and tell you, well, maybe that day is coming. God knows, AI and everything else. Dogs can't talk now, but just wait.
14: It would make my job easier.
15: Yeah, I might even put you out of business. No offense. If he can tell you what's coming and what's wrong with them. Some of the symptoms, you know, that we should look out for. It's pretty straightforward, but I mean, you know, avoid, obviously, you know, and report animals exhibiting signs of rabies. What would those signs generally be?
14: With wild animals, and particularly bats, one of the things is animals that usually come out at night may be out during the day. So if you're noticing a bat during the day, that's unusual. They can show some paralysis of limbs, neck, or face, and so they can have drooling if there's paralysis in the face. They might have abnormal facial expressions, or they're dragging a limb, which we may not notice with a bat, but if we think about other animals like foxes, our species in this province that we have had rabies in, they're dragging a leg. Could it be broken?
15: Yeah.
14: Sure. Could it be rabies? Also, possibly. So do not touch. Call the appropriate authorities to take care of it, and just keep yourself safe. There is also the sort of classic rabies that people think of, which is the furious rabies, which is when they become very excited and aggressive. They may even bite or chew their own limbs. They may attack objects that doesn't make any sense that they're attacking it. So generally speaking, people are going to stay away from an animal who seems extraordinarily aggressive, but both ends of the spectrum, abnormally friendly, abnormally aggressive, are red flags. Just stay clear, call wildlife, do not approach.
15: Yep. No, I mean, that's obviously the best. It's a really great, really great point. The aggressiveness is what normally turns us off, but that's pretty normal in most, you know, wild animals. So it's when they're just, you know, no fear at all, that should make you think and pause, especially if you're in the Trinity Bay area. Not that we could be confined to that, because I'm sure you'd be the first to say this could exist anywhere. Just the fact that this one was detected in the Trinity Bay area. And I don't have the details of it. I saw the news release. I don't know exactly what the circumstances were, whether the bat itself was found, whether or not it was detected in another kind of an animal. I don't have those details. Have you heard anything along those lines with this particular incident?
14: All I know is there was a family that was considered exposed, and it was a bat that tested positive.
15: Okay.
14: The details around whether the bat was behaving abnormally or found deceased, but we see this in other provinces as well. A dead bat found in a house, they test it because the family has been exposed if it's inside the house, and that dead bat comes back as being rabid. That is sort of one of the classic ways that we find it. And the big reason being with bats, again, is that their bites, you might not notice them. And there was that story recently that came out of Ontario with a child that unfortunately did pass away from rabies because they didn't know he had been bitten.
0: And that was local veterinarian Dr. Maggie Brown-Burry. She was on VOCM Open Line with Brian Callahan talking about rabies. That's after provincial officials confirmed yesterday there has been a case of rabies on the island in a bat in the Trinity Bay area. First confirmed case in about 20 years or so. Over to City Council. Now an application to convert an old school property in the center of St. John's into apartment buildings is making its way through Council. Emerald Atlantic Group has applied to change the zoning on Ricketts Road, the site of the former Holy Cross Junior High, from institutional to residential apartment. The proposed development calls for 13 three-story buildings with a total of about 400 or 500 units. Here's an excerpt from yesterday's Council meeting, which resulted in a vote of approval to the zoning amendment with councillors Tom Davis, Brenda Halley, and Sandy Hickman, Mayor Danny Breen, and a city official.
16: So should council consider this amendment and approve the terms of reference for the land use report, the applicant will have to consult with the neighborhood before submitting the report. The applicant has indicated that they have already started notifying the neighborhood in anticipation of council's consideration. Upon receiving an acceptable land use report, the city will conduct further public notification. So the recommendation is that council consider rezoning land at 7 Ricketts Road from the institutional zone to the apartment 2 zone for a proposed cluster development. Further, the council approve the attached land use report terms of reference, and upon receiving a satisfactory land use report, that the application be advertised for public input and feedback. So moved.
17: Any comments? Councillor Howard.
18: Thank you, Your Honor. I've had a lot of feedback about this development. Over email, and I'm actually meeting with the developer next week. You know, I'm familiar with the area. It's an empty school. You know, it used to be Holy Cross Junior High School. And, you know, as the lead for housing, we really need more housing in the city. There are people that have nowhere to sleep. So I think it's wonderful. It certainly has adequate space, as far as I can see. And I wonder, I mean, there are people that had a lot of trepidation. So I wonder if Mr. O'Brien could walk us through after the land use report. There were people emailing me about, you know, will they get a chance to have their say? And I know the company went around with flyers in mailboxes, but didn't hit every mailbox. And that was the concern. So maybe, Mr. O'Brien, could you speak to the process if this is approved today? Thank you.
19: Your Worship, members of council. Yeah, this is part of our new process that the applicant has to consult first with the neighborhood, which is what they're doing now. And hopefully they will reach everybody within a radius. Once their land use report comes in, if it's found to meet council's terms of reference and is acceptable, then it'll be made public and then be referred for public notification, typically a public meeting. In this case, we're looking also at a municipal plan amendment, so there'd be a further commissioner's hearing as well. So there will be ample opportunity for people to direct their comments directly to the city and to members of council.
18: Thank you, Mr. O'Brien, for that. Yeah, there were people that just wanted to have their voices heard. It's true that the company have been going very responsive in emails. I'm on a loop with them. But they have missed some mailboxes, which I emailed the developer yesterday, but people will get a chance to chime in on this. One of the references that they continued to speak about in the email was a skate park. And when I drove by there yesterday, there is in fact a skate park there. So, you know, I wanted to say publicly that the developer said that they had no intention to remove the skate park. And that was, you know, that was good to hear, because there are kids and there's no playground in the vicinity, and so that's where they hang out. So I'll be supporting this. You know, when I look at 346 to 542 residents, this is quite spectacular, and I think our city needs it. Thank you.
17: Any further comments? Councillor Hickman?
20: Yeah, this is the kind of thing that we're talking about for infill, where we see a space that probably not going to be reused for recreation. There are lots of other open spaces in the area. So it makes sense when the city expands beyond its current boundaries or beyond its current boundary of development, it costs more money for the city to service this is something that will allow us to move in there and have our mains already there. Obviously, this, we had to service the roads that are built, but it will provide, the most important thing is we'll provide housing. So I fully support the Ward 2 councillor on that. We're early days here, but there will be a lot of people move in there. It will have an impact on the neighborhood, there's no question about it. So hopefully people understand the importance of this and that it'll be ameliorated to their concerns somewhat, and hopefully we'll find a decent report, but we'll see where staff is on it. If staff is supportive, if traffic management, if Parks and Rec are supportive, then that's a really important consideration. What the experts tell us is really important. So glad to see this going to the next step.
0: There you have it. That's some of St. John City Council yesterday voting to approve the rezoning in the area of the former Holy Cross Junior High, and that's going to be converted into apartment complexes, 13 three-story buildings with a total of about 400 or 500 units. Coming up after the break, we're going to hear from the RNC some tips to keep in mind, especially with the Churchill Park Music Festival this weekend. This is VOCM's Newfoundland and Labrador Today.
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0: As one of the most anticipated festivals of the summer nears, RNC is reminding people to keep safety top of mind while still enjoying the music, of course. Churchill Park Music Festival kicks off this Friday with headliner Kesha, followed by The Chicks on Saturday night, and both nights are sold out. RNC Constable Steph Myers is encouraging people to look out for one another when attending Churchill Park or any other festival.
26: Yeah, so we're promoting personal safety. It's festival season. The summer season is upon us. Thank the Lord. The sun is shining most days. We're encouraging residents to look out for one another, especially where alcohol and drugs are involved. We're having the Churchill Park Music Festival coming up. George Street Fest will be here before we know it. So we want to make sure that everyone enjoys responsibly and safely.
27: So let's highlight a couple of those things of personal safety. I mean, these are big crowds. Maybe it's the first thing I think of is you want to make sure you know where your wallet is, your purse is at all times.
26: Yeah, for sure. You know, we want everyone to keep their belongings secure. and agree to a buddy system. Down in these festivals, the park grounds are huge. The cell phone service is poor. So make sure that you stick with your friends, people that you trust and know where they are at all times. Keep your phone charged. Share your location with friends and family if need be. And again, keep all your belongings in one safe location. If you're going to be purchasing drinks, be sure to watch it being made. Don't leave it unattended. And know your limit for sure, too. And the biggest one is not to drive impaired. Before you head down there, arrange your sober ride home. Hail a cab, book a ride share, whatever the case may be. Walk if you have to, but don't get behind the wheel after drinking or doing drugs.
27: You know, there's a refrain that comes back to mind every time we talk about this kind of stuff you've talked about, Constable Myers, is if you see something, say something. How important is that if you're on the site of a big concert like this? And
26: yeah, for sure. Any concerns whatsoever, report to the nearest, you know, these events are going to be full of security. Our officers, RNC, are going to be on foot patrol throughout the vicinity. So if you see something that you're concerned about, you know, report it. Nothing is too small. We can take care of it. Certainly, sometimes people may not be able to report for themselves. So if someone is, you know, going through a medical issue or, you know, they've lost consciousness, it can be hot in these festivals. If you see anything whatsoever that's concerning, surely report. Like I said, we'll be down in the area. You can report to us. There's going to be lots of first aiders on site. So, you know, there's going to be someone in a bright shirt or a uniform that you'll be able to find and report that matter to. And we're happy to help.
27: Heading to the venue, or perhaps more importantly, heading away from the venue, how much effort does the RNC need to put on to make sure that that's carried off as smoothly as possible? Because the concert staff can only do so much in that respect.
26: Yeah, so we work with them. We collaborate together to make sure everyone enjoys safely. We have officers that will be headed down on foot doing foot patrols in the area. We'll have extra enforcement on the roadways. We'll still be taking our normal calls. Business will be as usual for the vicinity. So certainly, you know, if you've got an issue, report it however you see fit. 729-8000, 911 for emergencies. But we'll be in the area ensuring and that everyone enjoys responsibly and safely, but don't give us a reason to have to, you know, intervene. Just everyone try and enjoy themselves responsibly and as safely as possible.
27: What's something that perhaps is a little unusual that people should be aware of when it comes to their own safety or the safety of others if they're heading out to a festival concert?
26: You know, I think it goes, we're not all used to these giant outdoor events. Take care of yourself. Hydrate, wear your sunscreen. These kinds of things can lead to emergencies as well. And again, just looking out for one another, stick with your buddies, make sure that you're watching them, their drinks. And if you have any concerns whatsoever, don't hesitate to report. Us Newfoundlander and Labradorians, we're not used to the heat in these big crowds. Certainly give, you know, first responders space to work if need be. And, you know, just we're going to get through it. We're going to have fun. But we all want to do it together. So help each other out.
27: Absolutely.
0: RNC Constable Steph Meyer, some tips there for those heading to the Churchill Park Music Festival this weekend. Just keep in mind there will be some road closures this Friday and Saturday during the festival from 3 p.m. to midnight. And again, next week on Friday and Saturday during those same hours. The Bank of Canada held its benchmark interest rate steady for the sixth consecutive time today. Here's a report from Michelle Zedigan of the Canadian Press.
2: Policy rate remains at 2.25% after the hold, which was widely expected by economists. New forecasts from the bank also show inflation is expected to ease back toward its 2% target by next year after jumping in response to surging oil prices over the spring. The bank is so far seeing little spillover from the Iran war into prices beyond gas pumps and the grocery store. The bank also says it was surprised by a modest contraction in the economy to start the year, but now expects those temporary drags will pass and set the economy up for growth through the rest of 2026. Michelle Zedigian, The Canadian Press.
0: And there you have it, Bank of Canada holding the benchmark interest rate steady for the sixth consecutive time today at 2.25%. Time now is 5 minutes before 1 o'clock on this rainy Wednesday afternoon. Quite breezy out there in the metro region, gusts to about 65, 70 kilometers at St. John's International. I'm Sarah Strickland, and this has been VOCM's Newfoundland and Labrador Today.
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29: At 1 o'clock, rainy, windy, chilly in Metro. I'm Brian Medore. A woman is dead following a crash between an RV and a car on the TCH near Whitburn. Emergency crews are called to the scene just before 2 o'clock yesterday afternoon. Traffic was rerouted for an extended period. The highway finally opened after 1 o'clock this morning. The driver of the car, 71-year-old woman, pronounced dead at the scene. A passenger in the vehicle was sent to hospital with serious injuries. The driver and a passenger in the RV were assessed by paramedics at the scene. The cause is under investigation. Municipalities Newfoundland Labrador hearing from more and more members with concerns about the use of e-bikes and e-scooters and the need for proper regulations surrounding their use. MNL President Amy Cody says the machines are presenting challenges for towns and cities, and a growing number of mayors and councils are calling for legislation governing their use.
1: They're fairly new to the market, new to our communities. They're great devices for getting you around your communities, but there needs to be safety first and foremost, and of course with being able to enforce safety regulations, we need to have the important legal regulations in place as well.
29: The Bank of Canada held its benchmark interest rate steady for the sixth consecutive time today. Michelle Zedekin reports.
2: Policy rate remains at 2.25% after the hold, which was widely expected by economists. New forecasts from the bank also show inflation is expected to ease back toward its 2% target by next year after jumping in response to surging oil prices over the spring. The bank is so far seeing little spillover from the Iran war into prices beyond gas pumps and the grocery store. The bank also says it was surprised by a modest contraction in the economy to start the year, but now expects those temporary drags will pass and set the economy up for growth through the rest of 2026. Michelle Zedekian, The Canadian Press.
29: An expedition led by the Royal Canadian Geographical Society has captured the first detailed images of the Terra Nova, the last ship belonging to British explorer Robert Scott. The Terra Nova shipwreck is about 18 kilometers off the southern tip of Greenland. Scott and his crew sailed the Terra Nova to the Antarctic in 1910, but they died on their journey back. The Terra Nova was ultimately used in Newfoundland's seal fishery. And Squidfest kicks off today in Holyrood. The event, now in its 37th year, offers numerous sights and sounds over the course of 5 days. Due to the poor weather, the kickoff at Holy Cross Swim Park was postponed to tomorrow. The afternoon tea, though, is going ahead this afternoon. Director of Recreation and Community Events Kyle Hocko remembers attending Squidfest when he was younger. Says there are so many long-standing events that make him feel like a kid again.
14: That's how the town of Holyrood and Squidfest, we pride ourselves on being a community-oriented and a family-oriented festival. So it's great to see kids and families alike come out and enjoy all of our events over the span of 5 days.
29: Just coming up in 4 minutes after 1 o'clock, up next, your weather forecast.
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29: St. John's Metro, rest of the Avalon rain, risk of a thunderstorm this afternoon. Southerlies gusting to 70, temperature maybe in the mid-teens. Tonight, more rain, risk of thunderstorm. Southwesterlies 40, temperature mid-teens overnight. But Thursday, sunny and 23, sunny 20 on Friday and Saturday. Central, showers today, risk of thunderstorms, winds 50. Things start to dry out tonight and then sunny and in the 20s Thursday and Friday. South Coast, showers, risk of thunder showers tonight with fog, winds 30, but sunny and 20 Thursday, sunny and in the high teens on the weekend. And the West Coast, Southwest Coast, Northern Peninsula, clear skies tonight with light winds, 12 degrees, sunny and around 18 for Thursday, Friday, and into the weekend. Right now in Metro, kind of gusty winds, about 65 or so at the airport. Temperature 13, don't let that mislead you though, that is a chilly rain out there. Back with an update at 2 o'clock for VOCM News. 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

the Go-Go's. We got the beat. Your VOCM, Matt Barron in for Claudette Barnes. Hope you're having a great afternoon despite the weather being pretty poor across the province. We're going to get into a topic surrounding that. What do you do to stay sane on a gray day like today? We'll talk more about it in just a few. Right now, we're taking a trip to the danger zone. It's Kenny Loggins on your VOCM.

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0: John Fogerty, the old man down the road, and Matt Barron, the old man on the radio. Not that old, I guess. Hey, I hope you're having a great day despite the weather being pretty poor. Most of the island is getting hit with rain and fog, and, you know, it's just one of those things that happens in mid-July. Can't have too much good weather. Heaven forbid. So I want to know what you do on these gray days to stay sane. Do you have any hobbies that you jump into immediately to keep you occupied? I honestly, like, you know, on a day like today, just even getting out and getting some fresh air, even though it's raining, I think is super important. If you have anywhere that's semi-covered so you're not getting drenched, getting fresh air on a day like today is super important. But what do you do to stay sane on a day like today? Let me know. 273-5211-1888-590-VOCM. You can text me. You can call me. I'd love to hear from you.
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2: Hi, I'm Jerry Lynn Mackey. The provincial government declared gender-based violence an epidemic in the province earlier this year, and they established a dedicated task force to tackle the issue head-on. We'll check in with co-chair of the task force for an update. The MHA of Mount Pearl Southland says traffic slowdowns in the district are the result of a number of unintended consequences. We'll tell you when commuters should start to see some improvement. And what's the best way to get out and enjoy all the fun the summer has to offer on a budget? 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
5: For St. John's Metro and the rest of the Avalon, rain and a risk of a thunderstorm this afternoon. Southerlies gusting to 70 and a high of 17. Tonight, more rain, risk of thunderstorm. Southwesterlies 40 and a low 14. Thursday, sunny and a high of 23. For central Newfoundland, showers today, risk of a thunderstorm. Southwesterlies 50 and a high 19. Cloudy tonight with light winds, low 14 overnight. And tomorrow, sunny with a high of 24. For the south coast, tonight showers, also a risk of thunderstorms, fog, and winds gusting 30. Thursday, sunny with a high of 21. And finally, for the West Coast, Southwest Coast, and Northern Peninsula, clear tonight with light winds, low 12. Thursday, mix of sun and cloud, winds 30 and a high of 18. 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
6: Thanks, Matt. That accident on the TCH in the Whitburn area yesterday has claimed a life. And towns and cities in this province hearing more and more members really concerned about the use of e-bikes, e-scooters, and the need for proper regulations surrounding their use. 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

37th annual Squid Fest kicks off in the town of Holyrood this weekend. Actually, festivities kick off today, technically. We'll talk more about Squid Fest coming up right here on your VOCM. But first, Trooper, General Hand Grenade.

0: The Glory Days from the boss, Bruce Springsteen, on your VOCM. Matt Barron in for Claudette Barnes. And technically, Squidfest is underway as of today in the town of Holyrood. It's the 37th annual one, and I only, in my almost 38 years, only got the chance to experience it for the first time last year, and what a blast it is. Due to the poor weather, the kickoff event at Holy Cross Swim Park had to be postponed until tomorrow, but the afternoon tea still a go for 2 p.m. With the Holyrood Heritage Society. But, you know, a lot of fun events coming up for that, and we got more details for you at VOCM.com. Of course, Anna March Mulrooney is going to be there your summer on your VOCM. OCM is going to be going there this weekend to check out some of the festivities. I got the chance to watch the squid eating competition last year. I don't think I could ever compete in it, but I got nothing but respect for those who are involved. Enjoy Squid Fest.
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12: 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Be part of something meaningful with the People of the Dawn Indigenous Friendship Center. 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
0: For St. John's Metro and the rest of the Avalon, rain and a risk of a thunderstorm this afternoon. Southerlies gusting to 70 and a high of 17. Tonight, more rain, risk of thunderstorms. Southwesterlies 40 and a low 14. Thursday, sunny and a high of 23. For central Newfoundland, showers today, risk of a thunderstorm. Southwesterlies 50 and a high 19. Cloudy tonight with light winds, low 14 overnight. And tomorrow, sunny with a high of 24. For the south coast, tonight showers, also a risk of thunderstorms, fog, and winds gusting 30. Thursday, sunny with a high of 21. And finally, for the West Coast, Southwest Coast, and Northern Peninsula, clear tonight with light winds, low 12. Thursday, mix of sun and cloud, winds 30 and a high of 18. 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
13: Thanks, Matt. Well, the Bank of Canada has set its benchmark interest rate today. And the separatist party Quebecois is ahead of the Liberal Party in the latest Léger polling ahead of this fall's Quebec election. Interestingly, the PQ, they are looking at asking for financial compensation because of Labrador should they win the fall election. We'll have a story on that and many other items coming up in VOCM News all the time, VOCM.com.
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1: At 2 o'clock, we have light rain in Metro, good stiff breeze out there, and temperature 13 feels a lot colder. Good afternoon. I'm Brian Medore. The MHA for Mount Pearl Southlands says traffic headaches in the district are the result of a number of unintended consequences, but he says commuters should start to see some improvement by the end of the month. Paul Lane says work on the extension of the Team Guju Highway has resulted in the shutdown of a section of road between Commonwealth and the Robert E. Howlett that is causing traffic heading toward Commonwealth to be diverted along Ruby Line and into Southlands.
2: That's created a lot of bottlenecks and inconvenience for people, particularly people living in the Southlands area.
1: He says the department advises him that work is on schedule and that the Commonwealth Avenue section should be reopened by the end of the month. Bank of Canada is holding the interest rate at 2.25% for the sixth time in a row. Governor Tiff Macklem says Canada's GDP remains flat and global economic growth has been dented by the ongoing conflict in the Middle East. Excluding gas prices, inflation remains at 2.2%, just above the target rate. Macklem says because of those factors, they decided to hold the interest rate for the time being.
3: Based on the NPR projection published today, Governing Council judges the current policy rate remains appropriate to sustain the economic recovery and bring inflation back to the 2% target.
1: Town of Placentia is hoping that the public has information after somebody vandalized the William Hogan softball field in Dunnville, causing extensive damage. The town says it is now forced to spend money on repairs instead of improvements to the facility. Council is asking anybody with information on the incident to call the town hall. A woman is dead following a crash between an RV and a car on the TCH near Whitburn. Emergency crews are called to the scene just before 2 o'clock yesterday afternoon. Traffic was rerouted for an extended period. The highway finally opened after 1 o'clock this morning. The driver of the car, 71-year-old woman, was pronounced dead at the scene. A passenger in the vehicle sent to hospital with serious injuries. A driver and passenger in the RV were assessed by paramedics at the scene. The cause of the crash is under investigation. The traffic grid in the heart of St. John's is going to look a little different over the next couple of weekends because of the Churchill Park Music Festival. Elizabeth Avenue and the Churchill Park area are going to be sectioned off this Friday and Saturday and next Friday and Saturday. Councillor Jill Bruce moved the motion at St. John's City Council yesterday.
4: The road closure will be implemented for the duration of the event each day from 3 p.m. to 12 a.m.
1: And it's another positive sign as the Conception Bay North Shore rises from the ashes of last year's wildfires. The popular swimming hole at Broad Cove Brook has reopened to the public after a cleanup and remediation program at Melvin Burden Memorial Ballpark that included the help of volunteers with Newfoundland Power earlier this year. The town of Small Point, Adams Cove, Blackhead, Broad Cove is offering its thanks to Jason Butt for his work in adding to the design concept of the remediation project. The town says his efforts have helped transform the area into a space that can once again be enjoyed by residents and visitors alike. It is 4 minutes after 2 o'clock. Up next, your weather forecast.
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1: St. John's Metro, rest of the Avalon, wet and windy this afternoon. Much the same thing kind of tonight, but the winds do die down a bit tonight, down to 40. Thursday, Friday, and Saturday, sunny and in around 20, 21 degrees. Central, similar wet, kind of breezy today. Winds about 50, maybe a thunderstorm in there. Things dry out tonight and sunny and in the 20s next couple of days. South Coast, showers tonight. Risk of a thunder shower. Some fog in there. Winds at 30, but sunny in and around 20 for the next couple of days. In the West Coast, Southwest Coast, Northern Peninsula, clear 12 tonight, but sunny and in the high teens for the next few days. Right now in Metro, still on the wet side, just light rain right now, but winds gusting at about 60 or so at the airport, and it is 13 degrees, but it is a chilly 13. You could do, certainly make do with a fair-sized coat. Back with an update at 3 o'clock for VOCM News. 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

0: I will celebrate any day of the week, really. And it brings up the debate. Is a hot dog a sandwich? Let me know what you think at 273-5211. It's also National Gummy Worm Day. My daughter does not need to know that. Black Currant Day, National Clean Beauty Day, World Youth Skills Day, National Orange Chicken Day, Social Media Giving Day. Rarely gives. And a bunch of more things. I can't even get into it. There's just so many. Tomorrow, we're going to talk about snakes, but today, hot dog day. The biggest one to celebrate. Go get yourself a glizzy.
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2: Hi, I'm Jerry Lynn Mackey. The provincial government declared gender-based violence an epidemic in the province earlier this year, and they established a dedicated task force to tackle the issue head-on. We'll check in with co-chair of the task force for an update. The MHA of Mount Pearl Southland says traffic slowdowns in the district are the result of a number of unintended consequences. We'll tell you when commuters should start to see some improvement. And what's the best way to get out and enjoy all the fun the summer has to offer on a budget? 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
13: When a child is in the hospital, visitors come to say hello. And when visiting hours are over, they leave.

0: family. Family does whatever it takes to stay. At Ronald McDonald House, we believe families shouldn't have to fight alone. So we make sure they have everything they need, with a community of support, warm meals, and a place to rest. Because when a child is sick, family stays. 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
2: For St. John's Metro and the rest of the Avalon, rain and a risk of a thunderstorm this afternoon. Southerlies gusting to 70 and a high of 17. Tonight, more rain, risk of thunderstorm. Southwesterlies 40 and a low 14. Thursday, sunny and a high of 23. For central Newfoundland, showers today, risk of a thunderstorm. Southwesterlies 50 and a high 19. Cloudy tonight with light winds, low 14 overnight. And tomorrow, sunny with a high of 24. For the south coast, tonight showers, also a risk of thunderstorms, fog, and winds gusting 30. Thursday, sunny with a high of 21. And finally, for the West Coast, Southwest Coast, and Northern Peninsula, clear tonight with light winds, low 12. Thursday, mix of sun and cloud, winds 30 and a high of 18. 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
3: Thanks, Matt. One of the major summer festivals kicking off today in Conception Bay, just outside the city itself. And we have some numbers now from the Canadian Real Estate Association on projected costs, projected inventory, you name it. And it just everything points to more expensive. 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

Stay informed during your busy workday. 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

0: come true. Your VOCM. It's Matt Barron, the VOCM question of the day. Do you take extra safety precautions when attending large festivals and concerts? I'm going to vote on this right now. Your options are yes, no, or depends on the type of event. That's going to be my vote. Depends on the type of the event. That's actually in second place right now. 36% of people say yes, and it's tied with depends on the type of event. 28% say no. It really does depend on the event. Otherwise, I mean, I just go with my wallet and my keys and my cell phone and hope to have a good time. I'm a minimalist when it comes to attending events.
1: 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Blending soul, funk, and pop for breezy melodic hits perfect for cruising. 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Tickets for the dinner theater can be purchased at the Days Inn or by calling 709-643-6666. 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
0: For St. John's Metro and the rest of the Avalon, rain and a risk of a thunderstorm this afternoon. Southerlies gusting to 70 and a high of 17. Tonight, more rain, risk of thunderstorm. Southwesterlies 40 and a low 14. Thursday, sunny and a high of 23. For central Newfoundland, showers today, risk of a thunderstorm. Southwesterlies 50 and a high 19. Cloudy tonight with light winds, low 14 overnight. And tomorrow, sunny with a high of 24. For the south coast, tonight showers, also a risk of thunderstorms, fog, and winds gusting 30. Thursday, sunny with a high of 21. And finally, for the West Coast, Southwest Coast, and Northern Peninsula, clear tonight with light winds, low 12. Thursday, mix of sun and cloud, winds 30 and a high of 18. 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
14: Thanks, Matt. Well, the traffic grid right in the heart of St. John's is going to look a little different over the next couple of weekends. Friday, Saturday this weekend, and same thing next weekend. Because of a music festival, going to shut down that section of Elizabeth Avenue for quite some time. Also, that accident on the TCH in the Whitburn area yesterday has claimed a life. All this and more coming up in VOCM News all the time, VOCM.com.
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1: At 3 o'clock, we have light rain in Metro, pretty good breeze out there, and temperature at 13 degrees. Good afternoon. I'm Brian Medore, VOCM News, at 3 o'clock this afternoon. First, in our news, we have a situation downtown. There is a fire. It is on Duckworth Street near McBride's Hill, and VOCM Zach Power is there.
2: And that's where firefighters right now are focused on that building at this moment. It seems there has been a little bit of a minor fire, we'll call it, right now. Right now, they're looking up towards the corner of the building, which you can see is a little bit charred right now. They're spraying water and foam onto it right now to prevent it from flaring up any further hot spots. Right now, traffic is currently closed along Duckworth Street. Nobody is going to get past through it right now. It seems like officials do seem to have a little bit of a control on this fire right now. But like I said, we are still waiting for more information from the St. John's Regional Fire Department as to exactly how this fire started here earlier this afternoon.
1: That is the old Newfoundland Telephone building across from the former CBC. In other news this afternoon, Environment Canada has issued an alert for severe thundershowers on a large chunk of the island. The yellow alert covers the Avalon Peninsula, Buren Peninsula, central Newfoundland, parts of the west coast. In areas where the storms do materialize, expect very heavy rain, 30, 40 millimeters an hour. The MHA for Mount Pearl Southland says traffic headaches in the district are the result of a number of unintended consequences, but he says commuters should start to see some improvement by the end of the month. Paul Lane says work on the extension of the Team Guzhou Highway has resulted in the shutdown of a section of road between Commonwealth and the Robert E. Howlett. That's causing traffic heading toward Commonwealth to be diverted along Ruby Line and into Southlands. He says the department is telling him that work is on schedule and that the Commonwealth Avenue section should be reopened by the end of the month.
3: So that's going to be great news, certainly for people in Mount Pearl and the Goulds and Southern Shore that utilize that route. And it's going to be fantastic news for the people in the Southlands area who, as I said, they've had to experience a lot of disruption, particularly in the peak times in the morning and in the evenings, trying to get to work or trying to get home in the evenings.
1: The traffic grid in the heart of St. John's is going to look a little different over the next couple of weekends because of the Churchill Park Music Festival. Elizabeth Avenue in the Churchill Park area will be sectioned off this Friday and Saturday and next Friday and Saturday. Councillor Jill Bruce moved the motion at St. John's City Council yesterday.
4: The road closure will be implemented for the duration of the event each day from 3 p.m. to 12 a.m.
1: It'll be closed from Allendale Road to Strawberry Marsh Road. A woman is dead following a crash between an RV and a car on the TCH near Whitburn. Emergency crews are called to the scene just before 2 o'clock yesterday afternoon. Traffic was rerouted for an extended period. The highway finally opened at 1 o'clock this morning. The driver of the car, a 71-year-old woman, was pronounced dead at the scene. A passenger in the vehicle was sent to hospital with serious injuries. The driver and a passenger in the RV were assessed by paramedics at the scene. The cause of that crash is under investigation. And Finance Minister Craig Pardy is in PEI with his provincial and territorial counterparts for a meeting today with Federal Minister François-Philippe Champagne. The ministers are discussing ways to move forward on a federal growth and competitiveness agenda with an emphasis on building a stronger and more competitive Canadian economy at an increasingly uncertain time globally. 3.5 minutes after 3 o'clock, up next, your weather forecast.
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1: St. John's Metro, rest of the Avalon, light rain, risk of a severe thunderstorm this afternoon, winds around 70, more rain tonight and risk of thunderstorms, winds drop down to 40 though. Sunny at around 21 for Thursday and Friday. Central Newfoundland, risk of a severe thunderstorm this afternoon. Winds at about 50. Things dry out tonight. Sunny and in the 20s for the next couple of days. South Coast showers, risk of thunder showers for today and tonight. Sunny and around 20 next couple of days. And for the West Coast, Southwest Coast, Northern Peninsula, clear and 12 tonight with light winds. Sunny and in the high teens Thursday and Friday. Right now in Metro, we have still some light rain, winds at about 60 at the airport, temperature only 13 degrees. Back with an update at 4 o'clock for VOCM News. I'm Brian Medore.
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0: Blues Traveler run around on your VOCM. Good afternoon. It's Matt Barron having a lot of fun filling in for Claudette Barnes, who is on vacation. Will be back with us next week. And it's getting really, really close to Block the Bus time. 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
2: Hi, I'm Jerry Lynn Mackey. The provincial government declared gender-based violence an epidemic in the province earlier this year, and they established a dedicated task force to tackle the issue head-on. We'll check in with co-chair of the task force for an update. The MHA of Mount Pearl Southland says traffic slowdowns in the district are the result of a number of unintended consequences. We'll tell you when commuters should start to see some improvement. And what's the best way to get out and enjoy all the fun the summer has to offer on a budget? The ideas are flowing on tomorrow's show.
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9: For St. John's Metro and the rest of the Avalon, rain and risk of a thunderstorm this afternoon. Southerlies gusting to 70 and a high of 17. Tonight, more rain, risk of thunderstorm. Southwesterlies 40 and a low 14. Thursday, sunny and a high of 23. For central Newfoundland, showers today, risk of a thunderstorm. Southwesterlies 50 and a high 19. Cloudy tonight with light winds, low 14 overnight. And tomorrow, sunny with a high of 24. For the south coast, tonight showers, also a risk of thunderstorms, fog, and winds gusting 30. Thursday, sunny with a high of 21. And finally, for the west coast, southwest coast, and northern peninsula, clear tonight with light winds, low 12. Thursday, mix of sun and cloud, winds 30 and a high of 18. 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
10: Thanks, Matt. That accident on the TCH in the Whitburn area yesterday has claimed a life. And towns and cities in this province hearing more and more members really concerned about the use of e-bikes, e-scooters, and the need for proper regulations surrounding their use. 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

0: John Mellencamp, Pink Houses, your VOCM. It's Matt Barron. That's it for me today. Tim Power Show coming up at 4 p.m. Lots of engaging conversation there, and all the news of the day going to be included as well. But I wanted to let you know that there is severe thunderstorm watch issued for many parts of the province. You can get all the skinny at VOCM.com. I personally, not a huge fan of thunderstorms. The wife absolutely loves them. She will literally turn off everything in the house, even turn off the lights, and just listen for thunderstorms. Whereas I'm the complete opposite. I want to put on headphones and distract myself. La, la, la, la, la. It's not happening. I feel like I'm a dog when the thunderstorms happen because I cower away. I don't want anything to do with them.
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7: 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Be part of something meaningful with the People of the Dawn Indigenous Friendship Center. 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
0: For St. John's Metro and the rest of the Avalon, rain and a risk of a thunderstorm this afternoon. Southerlies gusting to 70 and a high of 17. Tonight, more rain, risk of thunderstorm. Southwesterlies 40 and a low 14. Thursday, sunny and a high of 23. For central Newfoundland, showers today, risk of a thunderstorm. Southwesterlies 50 and a high 19. Cloudy tonight with light winds, low 14 overnight. And tomorrow, sunny with a high of 24. For the south coast, tonight showers, also a risk of thunderstorms, fog, and winds gusting 30. Thursday, sunny with a high of 21. And finally, for the West Coast, Southwest Coast, and Northern Peninsula, clear tonight with light winds, low 12. Thursday, mix of sun and cloud, winds 30, and a high of 18. 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
9: Thanks, Matt. Well, the Bank of Canada has set its benchmark interest rate today. And the Separatist Party Quebecois is ahead of the Liberal Party in the latest Léger polling ahead of this fall's Quebec election. Interestingly, the PQ, they are looking at asking for financial compensation because of Labrador should they win the fall election. We'll have a story on that and many other items coming up in VOCM News all the time, VOCM.com.
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1: At 4 o'clock, we have cloudy skies in Metro. Those winds have dropped off considerably, about 30 or 40 right now. Temperature up to 15 degrees. Good afternoon. I'm Brian Medore. A 48-year-old man scheduled to appear in court tomorrow after two people were taken to hospital with serious injuries in Grand Falls, Windsor. Police are called to a home on Prices Avenue last Friday afternoon. They found two people inside with serious injuries. Michael Baker was found outside on a nearby property and taken into custody. The accused faces two counts each of aggravated assault, uttering threats, and a single count of possession of a weapon for a dangerous purpose. Crews have contained a rooftop fire at an old commercial building on Duckworth Street near McBride's Hill. Firefighters were focused on the former Newfoundland telephone building across from the old CBC quarters. Platoon Chief Derek Hunt says they received multiple calls about the blaze, which was mainly contained to the roof directly below the cell towers on the Bell Alliant building.
2: There's three towers there that are heavily damaged. We have three stations on scene right now. Light and power are on scene. RNC, paramedics from Eastern Health. And right now we have the fire contained and knocked down. And we're just going to proceed with some overhaul in the roof of the building to make sure that it didn't go down into the building.
1: Wildfire smoke drifting south and blanketing Toronto and southern Ontario's heat warnings persist in the region. Toronto resident Sarah Kennedy says she saw an air quality alert on her phone and decided to put on a mask.
3: This is probably the worst smoke I think I've seen in Toronto, and I've lived here for quite a while, like quite a few years, so I just figured I should probably mask up.
1: Environment Canada has issued an alert for severe thundershowers on a large chunk of the island. The yellow alert covers the Avalon Peninsula, the Buron Peninsula, central Newfoundland, and parts of the west coast. In areas where the storms do materialize, expect very heavy rain, 30 or 40 millimeters an hour. A woman is dead following a crash between an RV and a car on the TCH near Whitburn. Emergency crews are called to the scene just before 2 o'clock yesterday afternoon. Traffic was rerouted for an extended period. The highway finally opened after 1 o'clock this morning. The driver of the car, a 71-year-old woman, pronounced dead at the scene. A passenger in the vehicle was sent to hospital with serious injuries. The driver and a passenger in the RV were assessed by paramedics at the scene. The cause of the crash under investigation. RCMP have released an image of a vehicle as they continue their search for a man reported missing from Clarenville. 43-year-old William Lockyer was last seen around midnight Monday and is believed to have left his home sometime yesterday morning. He hasn't been heard from since, prompting concerns about his safety and well-being. Lockyer is believed to be driving a blue 1996 Toyota Corolla with rusted steel rims and license plate AZM706. Anybody with information on William Lockyer asked to contact RCMP. And the traffic grid in the heart of St. John's going to look a little different over the next couple of weekends because of the Churchill Park Music Festival. Elizabeth Avenue in the Churchill Park area will be sectioned off this Friday and Saturday and next Friday and Saturday. Councillor Jill Bruce moved the motion at St. John's City Council yesterday.
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1: That applies to the section from Allendale Road to Strawberry Marsh Road. Just coming up on 4 minutes after 4 o'clock, up next, your weather forecast.
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1: St. John's Metro, rest of the Avalon. Risk of a severe thunderstorm this afternoon. Winds are down to around 40 now. Tonight, just the light rain, winds 40, risk of a thunder shower, and then sunny and in the 20s for Thursday, Friday, Saturday. Central Newfoundland, looking at things drying out tonight. Light winds, 14 degrees, sunny and in the 20s for the next few days. South Coast, showers, fog, risk of a thunder shower tonight, but sunny and close to 20 degrees for Thursday and Friday. In the West Coast, Southwest Coast, Northern Peninsula, clear, light winds and 12 tonight, but sunny and in the high teens Thursday and Friday. Right now in Metro, cloudy skies, winds drop down to about 35 or so, temperature up to 15. I'll be back with the VOCM Day in Review at 5 o'clock for VOCM News. 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
0: 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Here's Tim.
7: Hello, everybody, on this Wednesday, July 15th, halfway through the month of July, as we are enjoying this summer, though it sounds like the weather's a bit sketchy today. Good luck with that. It's tough all across the country, but a good thing to do today might be to check out the World Cup game, the semifinal between England and Argentina. It's about 25 minutes away. Through most of the first half hour, we're going to have a look at that game, including having a conversation with a researcher at Memorial University who looks at how sounds and songs and chants play a role in sports and how they express themselves. That's going to be a fun conversation. That one's coming up just before or just as the game's starting at 4:30. But before I get too deep into what's on the show, lots of different bits and pieces of information in the news today to have a look at. We are seeing that the PQ, the Parti Québécois in Quebec, is part of what is no doubt an election issue there, is suggesting that they need to get Newfoundland to pay them some redress over the Labrador border. I mean, yeah, okay, guys. If that's what you got to do to win, great. As the premier said, that's not going to happen. And that decision goes back to 1927. All the silly games around all of that will continue, I guess, in the election campaign. Interesting that Christine Fréchette, the premier of Quebec, who is the head of the coalition Avenir de Quebec, has renamed for the campaign or refocused the way they're describing themselves. It's now Christine Fréchette and the CAQ, the Coalition Avenir de Quebec, because she is running ahead of her party. And we know, as we have discussed before, she is a big proponent of a deal between Newfoundland and Labrador and Quebec over Churchill Falls, not unlike the one that the Fury and Hogan governments had with Quebec. We do know from Premier Wakeham, from previous statements, that there are discussions happening. We do recall, or listeners to this show will recall, that our friend Joel Denis Bellavance was actually on vacation until August. I tried to get him today, but he told me he's off. Mentioned when he was on, and of course Joel Denis is the bureau chief of La Presse in Ottawa, he said that they were looking, he believed Quebec was looking at July to get something done on or around the premier's meetings. And lo and behold, the premier's meetings take place next week in Charlottetown, so we'll keep an eye on all of that. Just staying with the province for a moment, you heard our conversations yesterday, if you were listening, around the At the Edge campaign, which focuses on showcasing Newfoundland and Labrador as a place for investment for the military and the reinvestment that is happening nationally and all of that. That's along the lines of promotion that's happening at the MASS conference in St. John's, and the premier was telling that story again yesterday, which is important to tell. We're continuing to watch all of those things unfold. We are also watching to see what happens with the economy at the moment. Some good news from the Bank of Canada. The prime lending rate is going to stay at 2.25%. And the suggestion that some jobs data is going to be positive. So a lot of things going on there. And we will watch all of those things and talk about all of those things on the show. Finally, just before I get into the show, Hamilton, just sticking on our kick of talking about AI data centers and the challenges and or opportunities they provide, the city of Hamilton is looking to restrict what they may do with the building of AI data centers because of concerns residents there have about all of that. So we'll stay on top of that story. That's the obsession of the day for me. And oh yes, Donald Trump apparently has a hugely important speech on Thursday night. I don't know how many hugely important speeches he's had, but he says this is one you gotta listen to. So we'll have a passing ear for all of that. So what is on the show? Well, in a mere few moments, I'm going to talk to Eddie Sancor from Pride St. John's about the Pride Festival that is happening now and the theme of that festival, which I think is very clever and important to discuss. So we'll talk to Eddie about that. At 4:20, we'll listen to a preview that TSN has done of today's World Cup game between England and Argentina with all of the historical significance that comes with it. England and Argentina have played a number of times. I believe England has won 5 times and Argentina 3. Did I have that right? Something along those lines. So that game's coming up. Then we're going to talk to the professor from Morehouse University who studies the sounds of sport, and in particular soccer. We're going to hear a report on the costs of tourism-related healthcare in Atlantic Canada. And we're going to conclude by having a discussion around and about the Holy Road Squid Jigget Festival. I've been to that, but it's been a long time. Anyway, it's a jam-packed show, but let's go first to our friend Eddie Sancor. Eddie, great to have you. I reached out in large measure because I wanted to get some more information on the theme of the Pride Festival this year, which I quite like. I think it's really clever. And the theme is, this party is a protest. Tell me about the thinking behind all of that and what you're hoping, other than the celebrations, that the festival will do.
8: I think that when we landed on that theme, you know, those of us around the table, we always try and figure out what is the thing that people are going to resonate with. And here in St. John's, are a little bit different than I would say the mainstream of a lot of Pride organizations that happen in different parts of the country, where we really ground ourselves in the fact that what we have to do is we have to continue to protest, because we can see this hate and this adversity that's coming into us, especially online things. And then we can also see in the Canadian legal landscape how quickly governments have manipulated things like the notwithstanding clause to effectively remove rights for Canadian citizens. And when you talk about pride in the community, there's usually two schools of thought. There's one side of the spectrum that says it is a protest, it has to be a protest, that's the only thing it should be, and those kinds of things. There's another side of it that says, listen, the world's a literal dumpster fire right now, and what I need out of my Pride Festival is that community gathering, that expressive queer joy, and that celebration. I don't really want to lean into the protest. And when we took a step back and looked at that, and we realized, we're like, oh, these two schools of thought actually aren't that far apart. They're not polar opposites, so they might be if you're looking in a dictionary. Because if you are going out and you are expressing and living and experiencing those moments of queer joy like we had when we had 1,000 people at the JAG Soundhouse this past Friday night, look, we're going to see thousands of people come out to celebrate and do Pride in the Park. If you're doing that in the face of rising hate and adversity, that celebration, that partying in itself is an act of radical protest. So we're trying to talk to the protest side of the community to say, you know, don't rob yourself of these moments of celebration, of these moments of queer joy, because you deserve that too. And you're not doing what your beliefs are in a Pride festival. You're not doing your beliefs a disservice. And then similarly on the party side, of the people who are there for the celebration and those kinds of things, just to remind them of, like, you're also not, you are protesting in what you're doing. So trying to find ways to bridge the gap across kind of these two schools of thought about what pride, capital P, is supposed to be.
7: Yeah, that's so fascinating. And I guess it makes perfect sense, because I only think, what is it, last week, 2 weeks ago, you will know this story, the rest of the audience may not, but Conservative MP Jamil Giovanni was talking about the Toronto Pride Festival and political leaders being there, and mm-hmm. I'm going to screw up his quote, but that's okay because it was horrific. He used the word degeneracy. You know, this is all about showcasing degeneracy. So for me, that reinforces the point you're making, that you still are dealing with this prejudice mm-hmm. and this hate. I mean, what did you make? Is Giovanni's comment in fact reinforcing what you're doing, that this should be both a prideful event and one of protest?
8: I mean, I think that it just goes to show. You could be an elected member of parliament and have absolutely no understanding what the community needs are. And when yeah. you're make when for the member of parliament to make those kinds of comments, he was just trying to get a headline. He wasn't trying to actually move anything ahead for the community, because there's nothing in a statement like that actually talks about what the community is facing and what is happening in the chamber that he has a seat in, that he has a vote in. Mm-hmm. Talking about what the content of a pride festival is, or talking about the content of how a community is expressing themselves anywhere in the country, that's just him not being great at his job. Because what I would have loved to have heard from a politician yeah. is an understanding of, oh, Canadians today have less rights than they did 2 years ago in Alberta and Saskatchewan. And understanding mm-hmm. that Canadians today who are in the queer community have extremely higher levels of trauma. They're more likely to be, especially young trans people, are more likely to be on the streets and unhoused. They're more likely to have discrimination and have a discrimination when they go for a job interview and to be able to get that job or get in the room for that job. If he was an effective member of parliament, those are the things that he would be focusing on, and he would be upholding the Canadian Charter of Human Rights and Freedoms. I mean, honestly, who the hell is this guy to come into the community yeah. and start passing judgment and saying, oh, these people are over here, these degenerates, those are not really what the queer community is, though they're making the rest of you look bad. Get out. Go home. No one invited you. In fact, go back yeah. to Parliament, do your job, and uphold the Charter of Rights and Freedoms. That is what you're elected to do. You're not elected to come in here and pass judgment or give your opinion on how anybody in our community is expressing themselves. Those conversations happen within the community, and they have to be community-driven. So I have no patience for members of yeah. Parliament who are using the valuable time that they have at a microphone to sow division and create this other, this versus them, or othering different members of our community. Our community is marginalized enough, and if the member of parliament thought that that was the best use of his time at the mic, find another job, dude. Go get elected in the States. Yep. It seems like you'd fit in really well down there.
7: So just wrapping this all up, and fully echo what you say as it relates to Mr. Giovanni, but

0: I think we're trying to do rough counts. We're looking at somewhere between 3,000 and 4,000 people came through the doors at different events in the first 5 days of the festival. And I think if we're
1: That's a
0: talking about a
1: big number.
0: population, that's a big number for a population that's a fraction of what the metro population is. And especially in a time when we know it's hard to get people out of their house. It's hard for any of us to get out of their house. You got to do laundry. You got to pay the rent. You got to take the dogs out. You got to do all these things. Plus, the world is a dumpster fire right now. So the fact that I think that people in the community and supporters of the community are getting out of their house, they're coming out and they're spending time in community, and that we're seeing that much engagement, I think that that speaks to the fact that people are resonating with what the community has put together for the festival this year. And I think that's one of the greatest things that comes from the festival. Like, one of the things is we always say that our festival is rooted in the three P's. It's a protest, it always was a protest, and that's what has to be rooted in it. It is a party in itself. That's kind of the marrying of the themes. But the third P is it is a form of protection, especially if you're part of a marginalized community. To go out and have connections in the community and strengthen those and grow those connections in the community, that creates inherent protection within the community. So I think that's one of the greatest things that we've seen from all the engagement that's been happening for the last few days. And it's not
1: Well,
0: done.
1: I
0: We
1: hope.
0: still have
1: No, you
0: a
1: still
0: few
1: have
0: days
1: until
0: left.
1: Sunday. Yeah, you
0: Yeah,
1: got a
0: until
1: bunch of
0: Sunday.
1: days left. Well, Eddie, as always, appreciate the time. Appreciate the context you give to all of this because it wanted me to ask you about it. I think I've learned more. I hope the audience has, and we will continue to talk as the days go forward. Eddie, I hope the rest of the festival is enjoyable and informative, and people do ask questions. Thanks for joining us today.
0: Awesome. Thanks so much, Tim. Always a pleasure.
1: All right, that's Eddie Sancor from Pride St. John's. When we come back, time to talk a little footy.
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1: Oh, welcome back. Well, Argentina hand. Look at that. I'm putting all my words together. Argentina and England are now on the field. They're about to sing the national anthems. Of course, it was a big surprise yesterday when Spain beat France. That

0: wasn't expected. England probably go into this game this afternoon as marginal favorites against defending champions Argentina. But let's have a listen to the take of the TSN panel on how today's game might go.
1: So Spain awaits in the World Cup final, but will it be England or Argentina also making their way to New Jersey? Who is the favourite in this battle between two nations that have seen some huge World Cup clashes down the years?
2: Argentina, no question about it. They're the World Cup
1: champions.
2: They're the champions of the world. They've got the best player in the world still in Lionel Messi. And as well as England have played, as much determination as they've shown through this tournament, they're going to be a tough side to beat, Argentina. They're gritty, they're determined.
3: I'll say this, Stevie. Man for man, how many Argentina players were getting England?
2: It's not about man for man. You just told me that Spain was about a team performance. Now you're talking man for man.
3: But man for man, there's still a lot of the Spain players that were getting England's team. Argentina, outside Lionel Messi, I doubt there's very many. Maybe Emi Martinez instead of Jordan Pickford.
2: I think that's a little harsh.
3: I bet there's two or three Argentina players that were getting England. England should beat them well. I don't think they will.
1: Oh, here we go. This is why Kev is
2: trying to put
1: the pressure on England here. Yeah.
3: England should beat them. Well, they've got way better players. They've got Harry Kane, your man, Stevie. They've got Jude Bellingham. They've got so much talent out wide. I mean, I would imagine Bukayo Saka has to start tomorrow. They've got Anthony Gordon. Look, who have they got, really, Argentina, outside Messi?
4: So who are you calling, Kev? Who's winning?
2: It sounds like he thinks England are Atiba.
3: I think England should win, yeah. England should win the game, Atiba, yeah.
5: England.
6: Yeah, can you be the voice of reason here, Atiba?
5: I think I'm going to go with the Argentinians.
3: Oh, good man, Thieves.
5: I think they'll figure out how to get this game. They haven't been playing their best football, of course, but they've been here. They've done it already. They want to go back for a back-to-back championship again in the World Cup. So I'm going with Messi and his crew.
2: I mean, England are a great team, obviously, but they've not managed to get over the line and to win a trophy.
3: Yeah.
2: And Argentina have won the last three. So that's a big thing when it comes to this stage of the tournament. But I hear what you're saying, Kev. Man for man, player for player, you have to think England are in the better position. But you cannot bet against this Argentina side. They're so resilient, they're so solid, they can win in so many different ways, and they've proved it to us that many times that, for me, they're easily favourites.
6: It's fair to say, though, that neither of these teams has been at their best. We've not seen the top performance yet, and maybe from Spain in the first semi-final, that was their best performance. Yeah. They've saved it to the semi-final, so maybe one of them will step forward. Bellingham is huge, though, isn't he, for England?
2: Yeah, he's massive. He's been great this tournament. He's coming off two braces in a row, which hasn't been done since Maradona in 86. So he's playing terrifically well. He's going to have to be just as good, if not better, again, Kev. He is the man for England. He's the one that can take them to glory.
3: Yeah, I think Bellingham, and we touched on him before the last game, and even before, maybe throughout this tournament, we've kept on saying, Harry Kane will be key for England, but don't underestimate how big of an influence Jude Bellingham is on this side. Bellingham, outstanding throughout the tournament, but more so in the knockout games. When he was needed in the big knockout games, Jude Bellingham has really come to the fore.
5: Yeah, and also the importance of having him there in the midfield, which is going to be so important for shutting down the Argentinians.
0: There you go. What do you think is going to happen? We're about 3 minutes away from kickoff. They're doing their pregame photos right now. No doubt the nerves in both sides are tingling. Been fascinating watching Argentina. Yes, they are to the defending champion, but it's been a battle in every one of their playoff games to get through. England hasn't had the easiest of runs either, but they have looked more in control, particularly in beating Mexico and in beating Norway in the quarterfinals. Right now, we have Harry Kane, the English captain, exchanging the pennant with, of course, Lionel Messi, the Argentinian captain, who continues, Messi, that is, to dominate world soccer at 39. New stats that came out this week say that Messi has walked 47% of the time. Yet he leads in goal scoring with Kane and Jude Bellingham on his heels. Okay, when we come back, a little bit of a different twist around the way we look at the World Cup. Sound at the center of sports, and a Newfoundland researcher says World Cup chants go beyond the game. We'll talk to that researcher when we return.
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8: Hi, I'm Jerry Lynn Mackey. The provincial government declared gender-based violence an epidemic in the province earlier this year, and they established a dedicated task force to tackle the issue head-on. We'll check in with co-chair of the task force for an update. The MHA of Mount Pearl Southland says traffic slowdowns in the district are the result of a number of unintended consequences. We'll tell you when commuters should start to see some improvement. 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
0: Credit to Alex Kennedy at the CBC for raising my awareness of this particular individual and the research he's doing at Memorial University. The individual is Luis Achondo, who is an assistant professor of ethnomusicology and musicology at Memorial University. As I only learned myself this morning, ethnomusicology is the study of human engagement with sound through social and cultural contexts. Luis Achondo has spent a decade studying the sounds of soccer and has been watching the FIFA World Cup with a very close eye. Luis, I'm sorry to take you away from England-Argentina right now, but I will tell you, no score at the moment, and I will update you if there's a score. Luis, I was at Switzerland, Colombia last week in Vancouver, and you talk about sounds and engagement. My goodness, the Colombians come with their own orchestra and chorus of music, and it was just fascinating to watch. The Swiss, much more quiet, as you would expect. But tell us about this: what you've been looking at through the World Cup and the role that sound plays in sport.
15: No, thank you for having me. Yeah, fascinating to watch and also to listen to. The great thing about the World Cup is it's a multicultural event, right? Mm-hmm. And in that sense, there's some a Brazilian anthropologist, Roberto Damada, who argued that football is basically a dramatization of everyday life. So right. If you think about the World Cup, in many ways, it's a dramatization of the geopolitical world, right? The games become this kind of like symbolic reenactment of much larger geopolitical conflicts and also exchanges, right? So, I mean, just imagine if the U.S. and Iran had played against each other. And now, for example, England versus Argentina, right? In many ways, it's a reenactment of the Falkland yep. wars, right? And the Argentines are actually saying that. But you also have these like more beautiful encounters, like musical encounters, as you mentioned, right? These Colombian guys bringing these sounds from South America and interacting with people from Switzerland. Maybe they're quieter, but they do have the traditions. And in many ways, the World Cup is amplifying, right, the diversity of the musical world.
0: It was fascinating. I also had the opportunity to see the French play Norway in the preliminary round. I've never heard Le Marseillais sung the way it was, and I've been to different sporting events around the world or seen the Norwegians do their chanting with their rowing. It was just incredible because it is these does the sound show also national pride and commitment? Take us through what it shows us.
15: Right. A quick thing you mentioned about national anthems. Yes, they are probably the most important musical tradition associated with this event, right? Maybe the most important one is the moment that actually everyone is waiting for, right? And I'm sure nobody wanted to miss Canada during the Canada Games, right? And they show this, right? This national sentiment, this cohesion, and global diversity all at once. So I've been paying a lot of attention to South America because I study South American music and South American soccer fandom. And it's really interesting because you could hear what you will hear in South America. Slightly different because in South America, this subculture is connected to violent dynamics in many ways. It's hooliganism in many ways. So fortunately, you don't have that here, and you get to experience the positive side of the fandom, right? The music, these fans play music and make noise throughout the entire game. They bring instruments from carnival traditions. They sing about their everyday life and how much they love their peers. And it's fascinating. And in a way, it makes me happy that the rest of the world could experience this fascinating song culture.
0: So this game that you and I are probably, well, I'm watching while talking to you, so I'm very lucky, which is still no score, by the way, Luis, in the 6 minute, 24 second, although Bellingham looks like he's causing some danger here. But what are the Argentinian fans chanting and singing now, or what do you expect them to chant and sing in the early stages of the game? Because the chanting and singing, as I noticed in both games, changes as it goes forward, changes with goals, changes with, you know, penalty calls. What will the Argentinians be looking to say and do through their musical expression in this game?
15: That's a really great question, and actually it's kind of hard to answer because, yeah, sometimes they sing something that will be related to what's happening on the pitch. They will say, like, please, play better, I don't know, something like that. But sometimes they just sing about themselves, and they just sing about being a community and being there, supporting their team. So it changes a lot. So most of the time I will say they just sing about themselves. Sometimes, yeah, in certain moments, when the game is tough and when it's going to end, they might sing, they might encourage players to keep going and to keep playing well or to play better. But most of the time, actually, they will just sing about themselves, about their pride and about their community.
0: And now we have to talk about the English. So we've heard a lot of Wonderwall and, of course, Hey Jude, which is both new, because the Brits also have their own dedicated song for the team and for England's pursuit in the World Cup. But tell us about those two particular songs and where they fit.
15: That's a really great question, because England has a long tradition of soccer fandom. They've been singing popular music for decades now. But it's been disappearing lately because the Premier League is getting really expensive. So in many ways, the fans who used to sing in the past are not attending anymore. And there's kind of a crisis over there. Crisis, of course, minor crisis. It's not a big crisis, right? But they don't sing as they used to sing. So it's been kind of like, I think that's why they're so proud of these moments in which they are singing popular music again in stadiums, because it's the way it used to be in England. If you watch games from the 80s, they will sing popular music, probably the Beatles or, I don't know, Queen and so on. So, and in the 90s, they sang certainly Wonderwall. So in many ways, I think they're so proud of these moments because in a way it's going back to this past where soccer wasn't a commodity. It wasn't so difficult to attend, to go to the stadium and to watch football, soccer, and experience it with your peers.
0: It's fascinating for me, and it is why your research hits home. You will know, and I'm sure a lot of our audience will know, for a long time in football, particularly in the UK, but it wasn't solely restricted to the UK. There was rioting and fighting at soccer games. We only need to think of the Hillsborough riots. And certainly there was music and chanting then, but having been to two games, having watched most of the games, having read most of the reports, to something you said earlier, the music, the expression of it, the free expression of it from and the competition that seems to emerge between not just on the field, but between fans singing their music has produced a unifying effect.
15: Yeah, I think so too, right? And especially now, especially considering what's going on in the world, it's been kind of a, I don't know, wholesome experience, right? To see people just chanting and having fun and understanding sports as something positive, right? And not fighting and understanding that a game is just a game, right? Football matters, right? But still, it's just something that we should all enjoy, and thankfully music has been an important part of it, right?
0: Indeed it has, but I will wager this, Louise. If England do somehow win this afternoon, and it is still 0-0, by the way, I imagine we will hear a pretty strong rendition of God Save the King at the end, given, as you rightly point out, all of the political and historical drama around this, which effectively goes back to 1982 and the Falklands. But who do you think is going to win the game, Louise? Let's bring you into the soccer prediction business. Still 0-0. Oh, who's going to win this game?
15: Hard. Honestly, I will say England, but Messi, I don't know, Messi.
0: Yeah, he's Messi.
15: Messi's Messi, you know, like he could like do something. He's the guy who could like, I don't know. It's impossible to know with him on the pitch. But I will say, yeah, England looks strong. But yeah, who knows? That's the beauty of soccer, right? It's unpredictable in many ways.
0: Well, we will see what they're singing at the end, and we will hopefully talk again. This is great. Glad I had the chance to talk with you. Cool research you're doing. Thanks for joining us today, Luis.
15: Thank you so much. Thank you for having me.
0: All right. That is Luis Achondo. He's a professor of ethnomusicology and musicology at Memorial University. Before I go to my next guest, just a weather update for you. If you are not outside, but if you are on the roads, you're probably aware of this, but you need to be recognizing that in some areas there's heavy rain and heavy thunder outside. Be careful as you're driving. Take your time. Be aware. Those can be hazardous conditions in which to drive, and we want everybody to be safe on the roads. All right. Changing topics a little bit. although it is connected to tourism and a whack of tourism dollars have been spent, certainly in the World Cup, Atlantic Canadians to pay $42 million in tourists' health care costs. According to the think tank secondstreet.org, and some data they released from each of the Atlantic provinces' health authorities show people from outside Canada are coming to the East Coast, receiving health services, and then not paying their bills. The problem has the health system spending $41.69 million since 2020-2021. To talk to us today about all of this, delighted to be joined by Colin Craig from Second Street. Colin, great to have you. Maybe just helpful to tell us who Second Street is and what you look into first, and then we'll dive into the research.
16: Sure, and thank you for having me. We're a public policy think tank, so we spend a lot of time looking into healthcare policies in Canada, see what's happening, what's working, what isn't, and then we spend a lot of time looking at what works well in other countries and trying to discuss how those policies could improve the services provided to Canadians.
0: So it just explain to us how you came up with these figures and what is actually happening. So you in your research, you say tourists are not paying their health care bills, costing taxpayers a fortune. Access to health care for Canadians continues to deteriorate in Atlantic Canada.
16: Yeah.
0: You look at the four provinces. So is this people who have come, end up getting sick, and then get treatment, but then never pay for that treatment?
16: Yeah, that seems to be the case, Tim. And so this story actually came to us from a retired healthcare bureaucrat in another province. We were talking with her, and she said, "Oh, one of the things you guys should look into is this." And then she explained this phenomenon. And just like you said, I mean, people are coming to Canada every day on personal trips, vacations, whatever. And when they're here, I think in most of these cases, what we're finding across the country is, you know, these are probably accidents. Something happens. Someone has an accident or, mm-hmm. you know, some kind of illness takes hold and they go to the healthcare system to use it. They are provided with some kind of service. And because they're not covered under a provincial plan in this country, they're given a bill. And, you know, people end up eventually going back to their home countries, and many of them are, not all of them, some are paying their bills, but there's certainly a large enough number that are not paying their bills, and Canadian taxpayers are being left holding the bag.
0: Yeah, and let's just make the demarcation here. So if you're, say, in Ontario and you come to Newfoundland and you get sick, OHIP would pay for your health coverage in Newfoundland and Labrador, correct?
16: Yeah, as far as I understand it, that's generally how it works across the country, is the provincial governments tend to pick up the bills that Canadians incur in other provinces.
0: So these are foreign visitors, mostly, to the best of your knowledge, and they come mm-hmm. and they may get sick. As you say, they're given a bill, but they still get the treatment. And in Newfoundland and Labrador, according to your research from 2021 to 2024-25, it cost us $6.276 million. You've got some ideas for how this can be handled and resolved. What are they, Colin?
16: Yes, I think there's a few different options, Tim. One of the things that provincial governments could do right now is just make it clear to their hospitals and health providers that when someone's coming in, unless they have a life-threatening condition, you demand the payment up front. Make them show that they can actually pay the bill for the service that you're about to provide. So, you know, I make that qualifier there. Someone's coming in having a heart attack, you're not going to ask them to, you know, pull out their credit card and make sure they can pay. I mean, you wouldn't expect that. But, you know, if someone's coming in and they've got like, maybe it's a really bad sore throat or whatever, you know, it's reasonable to say, you know, just like many hospitals do in other countries, okay, you got to pay the bill and we'll help you. So that's one option that could be implemented right now by provincial governments. The other two that we've thought of would involve the federal government. So one would be a change so that when you mm-hmm. come to Canada, you have to show that you have health insurance. And this is what the European Union does with many countries around the world. I don't believe they require Canadians to do so. But if you come to Europe from other parts of Asia and other parts of the world, you have to prove that you have health insurance before you enter. So that's an option. And then a third option where we could kind of, you know, implement some kind of accountability would be for Ottawa to say, okay, if you have an outstanding bill and you haven't paid your healthcare bill in Newfoundland or wherever, well, you can't come back into the country. So you've got to get that bill paid up before you're allowed to just, you know, come on back into Canada. So those are a few different options that governments could consider as they review this data.
0: It's fascinating to me because you lay out a lot of the data for different provinces, and you make the point that, look, in Newfoundland and Labrador, $6 million in a bit, almost $6.3 million. It's not insignificant, and it would have impact. But you look at British Columbia, $200 million, Colin?
16: It's huge. Yeah, British Columbia, it seems to be particularly bad. And it, you know, it was kind of surprising when we brought this to light, the provincial government there kind of shrugged its shoulders a little bit in the media. And I thought, wow, this is kind of surprising, you know, considering they seem to be, based on the data we've collected, the worst offender in the country when it comes to this problem. You'd think they'd be phoning up some other provinces to say, okay, let's see, how do you guys handle this? Because obviously you want to get this number down to zero as close as you can. You know, the reason why this matters, of course, Tim, is that when Canadian taxpayers' money is being spent in the healthcare system on services to people that aren't even Canadians,
0: yeah,
16: well, then that robs Canadians of the services that we all need. So, you know, to put this into perspective for your listeners, $42 million, that could have provided over 4,000 Atlantic Canadians with hip operations.
0: Yeah.
16: So, you know, that's a pretty significant number of people that could have been helped just by addressing this problem.
0: Yeah, and certainly when you look at orthopedic procedures like hips and knees, they are very much in demand by a lot of the regional populace in Atlantic Canada and across the country. There are huge wait times that inconvenience people's lives. Interesting data, Colin. Glad you brought it to us. Thank you for joining us today. We look forward to seeing what you come forward next. Thank you for the time.
16: Okay, thank you, Tim.
0: All right, that is SecondStreet.org President Colin Craig talking about the cost of tourists using our healthcare services, tourists from afar who are not paying for the healthcare coverage they receive after the fact. When we come back, talk a little Squidfest here on the Tim Power Show.
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0: Welcome back. Just before the hydration break, it is still 0-0, 23 minutes gone. A corner kick about to happen here. That, of course, is between England and Argentina, if by chance you don't know what I'm talking about. And we will keep you updated. But let's talk about Holyrood. It is a place where I have had a lot of fun. I have cousins who've lived down there, still live there. I've spent a lot of time in Holyrood growing up. And I have had occasion in the past to go to festivals there. I don't know if it was called the Squid Fest when I went about 25 years ago, but it might have been. And to talk about the current Squid Fest, delighted to have Kyle Hocko. Kyle is the Town of Holyrood Director of Recreation and Community Services. Kyle, you know, I'm getting to an age where I'm like, was it called this or was it called that? 25 years ago, was it the Squid Fest or was it something else?
1: Absolutely, it was. So this is our 37th annual Squid Fest this year in 2026.
0: All right, so I haven't lost the plot entirely. What I do remember about it, Kyle, it was a lot of fun. There was great music. We were there at a night performance. There was a beer tent. There was a lot of action and activity. People were having a great time. What does this year's Squid Fest look like?
1: Absolutely. So it's still all of those favorites, like you mentioned. Our traditional beach party is back on the festival rounds this year, featuring Cripple Creek and Kitchen Party. So that one is Saturday night. The rain kind of quite a wrench in our plans for today, but we'll come back. We still have a full 4 days left after this. Number of events on the schedule, including a new drone light show for Sunday night, an outdoor family movie, and our traditional Sunday fun day on the festival grounds as well.
0: Tell me about that drone light show. That's a neat idea because you do have, of course, you've got the Memorial has the landing place over there, the MI Research Institute, and there's a lot of cool things that happens there. But I've never heard of a drone light show. Tell us about that.
1: Right. So this is a first for us, kind of in lieu of fireworks this year with the provincial fire ban currently in place and allowing us to provide something that's more sensory friendly as well. So basically our plan is to have 100 drones light up over the Holyrood waterfront on Sunday evening. They'll perform basically to music in all kinds of different shapes and formations over the harbor. And instead of doing a big fireworks show, we're going to light things up in a different way this year.
0: That's pretty amazing. So are they like piloted by 100 different people? Just give me some more sense of how that works, because that's really clever. You do have a big harbor space there, and it is great when you look out on that harbor, and it's a little bit enclosed, which is good. But how's that all going to work? Different pilots doing different maneuvers? Is that the idea?
1: So these would all be computerized. So there's one operator. And Drone Light Show Canada is actually coming from Manitoba to do the show for us.
0: Well, see there, just in and of itself, to see that is pretty cool. Now, you say 37 years this has been going on. It sounds like it's gotten bigger from when I remember it. How important is this for the town, just also bringing people together, but getting people into Holyrood to spend money? I mean, there are a lot of people who go to Holyrood and have summer residences there, but there are permanent residences there. How important is it for community building, making a little bit of money, all of those things, Kyle?
1: Absolutely. So we partner with a number of community organizations, a number of local businesses who have come on as sponsors as well. But our goal is to provide basically a week of excitement and activity for both residents and visitors alike. So we try to offer as much of a diverse schedule as we can, but ultimately still keeping true to our original Squid Fest roots and support the local economy as best we can as well.
0: Now, let's get to the title. Now, if I remember, local legend has it that at some point there was a giant squid hauled in around Holyrood. I don't remember when and who did it and all of that, but I remember there's giant squid. But the title, where does it come from? Because Holyrood is somewhat synonymous with squid, but tell me about that.
1: Right, so Holyrood is the unofficial, I guess you'd say, squid capital of Canada. So striking through to our roots with the squid jigging ground many years ago. So that's basically where the name itself came from. But okay. there's still some squid jiggers in the bay, but definitely got its roots from that years ago, and possibly a giant squid somewhere down the line.
0: Now, I don't know if that giant squid myth was put in my head after a number of beverages at the original Squid Fest, Kyle. I can neither confirm nor deny that, but it's stuck in what's left of my brain. Anyway, great to have you on today. I hope it's a big success. I hope the weather cooperates. Thanks for joining us today, Kyle.
1: All right, perfect. Thank you.
0: All right, that was Kyle Hocko from the town of Holyrood and Squid Fest. Like I said, it was out there years ago. It is fun. No doubt it is still fun. Holyrood's not that far away, and there are always lots of things to do there. And just keeping you updated, almost at the 30-minute mark, still no score between England and Argentina in the second semifinal to determine who will play Spain in the World Cup final on Sunday. Hope you've enjoyed the show today. I want to thank Greg, as always, for his help, and everybody else. We'll be back tomorrow with more of the Tim Power Show.
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22: 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Impaired driving impacts more than just you. End impaired driving.
23: It is Wednesday, July 15th at 5 o'clock, and seeing some thunder and lightning in St. John's. I'm Zach Power in the news. Two people have been taken to hospital, and one person has been taken to court. We'll give you some details on that.
24: Right now, we have the fire contained and knocked down.
23: Crews had to act quickly in a downtown fire earlier this afternoon, and details on a crash near Whitburn yesterday. Plus, we'll have the latest in your weather forecast and sports. But first, thunderstorms are moving across the Avalon Peninsula with torrential rain and the heaviest downpours causing water buildup on the roads. Environment Canada earlier today issued a weather alert for many parts of the province. It covers the Avalon Peninsula, Buron Peninsula, central Newfoundland, and parts of the west coast. Up to 30 to 40 millimeters of rain an hour could fall in the heaviest downpours. Storms are expected to linger through the early evening before finally moving offshore. It's caused a power outage in St. Mary's Bay caused by lightning strike. Power outages are also being reported on the Buron Peninsula. Newfoundland Power is investigating the cause of those outages affecting Winterland, Marystown, and a number of other areas. VOCM News will continue to follow this and have more information as it becomes available. A 48-year-old man is scheduled to appear in court tomorrow after two people were taken to hospital with serious injuries in a Grand Falls, Windsor area incident last week. Police were called to a home on Price Avenue last Friday afternoon after they found two people inside with what they're calling serious injuries. Michael Baker was found outside the home on a nearby property and was taken into custody. The accused is facing two counts each of aggravated assault, uttering threats, and a single count of possession of a weapon for a dangerous purpose. RCMP say the investigation remains active and no additional information is being released at this time. A woman is dead following a crash between an RV and a car on the TCH near Whitburn. Emergency crews attended to the scene just before 2 p.m. yesterday. Traffic was rerouted for an extended period of time until the highway was finally reopened just after 1 a.m. this morning. The driver of the car, a 71-year-old woman, was pronounced dead at the scene. A passenger in the vehicle was sent to hospital with serious injuries. The driver and passenger in the RV were assessed by paramedics at the scene. The cause of the crash is still under investigation. The town of Placentia is hoping to find some public information after someone vandalized the William Hogan softball field in Dunnville, causing extensive damage. The town says it's now forced to spend money on repairs to the facility. Council is asking anyone with information on the incident to call the town hall. It appears as though some drivers see portions of the Trans-Labrador Highway as an opportunity to hit the gas, and that's where Mary's Harbor RCMP recently suspended the licenses of two drivers for speeding along the TLH on the southeast coast of Labrador. The 34-year-old man lost his license after he was ticketed after being clocked at speeds of up to 133 kilometers an hour in an 80-kilometer-an-hour zone in St. Louis Inlet. Meanwhile, 67-year-old man was ticketed for speeding after he was pulled over going 111 kilometers an hour in a construction zone near Lodge Bay, where the speed limit was reduced to 30 kilometers an hour. His license has also been suspended. RCMP have released the image of a vehicle as they continue to search for a man reported missing from Clarenville. 43-year-old William Lockyer was last seen around midnight Monday and is believed to have left his home sometime yesterday morning. He hasn't been seen or heard from since, prompting concerns about his safety and well-being. Lockyer is believed to be driving a blue 1996 Toyota Corolla with rusted steel rims and a license plate number AZM706. Anyone with information asked to contact the RCMP or Crime Stoppers. Crews have contained a rooftop fire at an old commercial building on Duckworth Street at McBride's Hill. Firefighters were called to the scene and focused on the former Newfoundland telephone building across from the old CBC headquarters. Platoon Chief Derek Hunt says that they received multiple calls about the blaze, which was mainly contained to the roof directly below cell towers on the Bell Alliance building.
24: There's three towers there. We have three stations on scene right now. Light and power are on scene, RNC, paramedics from Eastern Health, and right now we have the fire contained and knocked down, and we're just going to proceed with some overhaul in the roof of the building to make sure that it didn't go down into the building.
23: The MHA for Mount Pearl Southland says that traffic headaches in the district are the result of a number of unintended consequences, as he says commuters should start to see some improvements by the end of the month. Paul Lane says that work on the extension of the Team Guju Highway has resulted in the slowdown of a section of the road between Commonwealth Avenue and the Robert E. Howlett Highway. That's causing traffic headaches towards Commonwealth Avenue as they are diverted along Ruby Line in the Southlands.
2: That's created a lot of bottlenecks and inconvenience for people, particularly people living in the Southlands area.
23: He says the department is advising him that work is scheduled in Commonwealth Avenue and should be reopened by the end of the month. Lane calls that good news for the people of Mount Pearl, Goulds, and the Southern Shore, particularly for residents of Southlands who've had a great deal of disruption. Finance Minister Craig Pardee is in PEI with his provincial and territorial counterparts for a meeting today with Federal Finance Minister François-Philippe Champagne. Ministers will also discuss ways to move forward on federal growth and competitiveness and the agenda, with an emphasis on building stronger and more competitive in the Canadian economy and an increasingly uncertain time globally. The federal minister hosted a pre-budget consultation roundtable on Canada's biotechnology sector yesterday and is meeting with his provincial counterparts later this afternoon, or was meeting with his counterparts this afternoon, I should say. Meanwhile, the Bank of Canada is holding its key interest rate at 2.25% for the sixth time in a row. Governor Tiff Macklem says that Canada's GDP remains flat and the economic growth has been dented by the ongoing conflict in the Middle East. That includes gas prices, where inflation remains at 2.2%, just above the target rate. Macklem says that because of those factors, they decided to hold the interest rate for the time being.
3: Based on the NPR projection published today, Governing Council judges the current policy rate remains appropriate to sustain the economic recovery and bring inflation back to the 2% target.
23: The traffic grid in the heart of St. John's will look a little different over the next couple of weekends because of the Churchill Park Music Festival. Elizabeth Avenue and in the Churchill Park area will be sectioned off this Friday and Saturday, and next Friday and Saturday. Councillor Jill Bruce moved the motion at St. John's City Council.
5: The road closure will be implemented for the duration of the event each day from 3 p.m. to 12 a.m.
23: The street, which is the main east-west connector, or is a main east-west connector in St. John's, will be closed from Allendale Road to Strawberry Marsh Road from 3 p.m. to midnight on the 4 days in question. Munn's Faculty of Engineering is apologizing after some students received registration information before being accepted into the institution. Concerned parents took to social media this week after Munn apparently sent some students registration prompts, only to have emails later indicating that the messages had been sent in error and the applicant had not yet been accepted. The Faculty of Engineering says it recognizes the upset and confusion the mistake has caused and is putting practices in place to prevent something similar from happening again. In a statement to VOCM News, the faculty says that the email in question was not an official acceptance letter, but contained registration information intended for students who had already been accepted into the program. Final decisions on applications will be made once high school grades are released later this month. The separatist party, Parti Québécois, is ahead of the provincial Liberal Party in the latest Léger poll ahead of this fall's Quebec election. The PQ has never recognized the 1927 Privy Council decision, establishing the border between Labrador and Quebec. While the PQ says that there is no recourse to contest the historic decision, which was recognized by the Canadian government on Newfoundland and Labrador's entry into Confederation, the party is suggesting that it could pursue financial compensation for what it calls this injustice. Premier Tony Wakeham wouldn't entertain the concept when questioned by reporters yesterday.
6: This issue was settled a long time ago, so I'm not going to have any more comments other than that.
23: What a PQ would mean for the relationship between Newfoundland and Labrador and hydro development is not entirely clear either.
6: Well, that's something that's speculation. We'll have to wait and see. You know, we're right now at the table negotiating, and we'll see where that winds up.
23: It's being dubbed as another positive sign as the Conception Bay North Shore rises from the ashes from last year's wildfires. The popular swimming hole at Broad Cove Brook has reopened to the public after a cleanup and remediation program at Melvin Bird and Memorial Ballpark that included the help of volunteers with Newfoundland Power earlier this year. The town of Small Point, Adams Cove, Blackhead, Broad Cove is offering its thanks to Jason Butt for his work in adding to the design concept of the remediation project. The town says its efforts have helped transform the area into a space where it can once again be enjoyed by residents and visitors alike. A Newfoundland film series filmed in Newfoundland, I should say, and that being a Netflix series, last year is set to premiere on October the 8th. Below stars Josh Hartnett, a fisherman who must fight to protect his family, community, and vanishing way of life against a menacing sea creature. Hartnett, the star of such films like Pearl Harbor and Black Hawk Down, had to be taken to hospital last September after his vehicle collided with a police cruiser on New Cove Road and Elizabeth Avenue. Squidfest kicks off today in Holyrood. The event, now in its 37th year, offers numerous sights and sounds over the course of 5 days. Due to poor weather, the kickoff at the Holy Cross Swim Park has been postponed to tomorrow. The afternoon tea went ahead at the Holyrood Heritage Society. The director of recreation and community events, Kyle Hawko, remembers attending Squidfest when he was younger and says there are so many long-standing events that make him feel like a kid again. He says that seeing civic pride on the faces of children who attended today's events is what it's all about.
8: That's how the town of Holyrood and Squidfest, we pride ourselves on being a community-oriented and a family-oriented festival. So it was great to see kids and families alike come out and enjoy all of our events over the span of 5 days.
23: And finally, it's Camp Day at Tim Hortons locations across the province, meaning 100% of proceeds of hot and iced coffee sales goes towards the Tim Hortons Foundation's camps. Peyton Fiander was enrolled in the program in 2019 in Nova Scotia as a camper, and today she's now involved with the camp as an activity facilitator and is studying to become a teacher. Fiander says that she's always wanted to come back and work with the camp in some capacity.
9: When I was 18, trying to figure out what I wanted to do with my future, I thought camp was just such a place that helped me so much, and I knew I wanted to help other people. So I think helping others is really what drove me to come back to camp, because the values are something that are so similar to what I stand for.
23: You can support that by heading to Tim Hortons locations across the province. It is now 13 minutes after 5 o'clock here on VOCM. We are going to take a break, but before we do, let's take a quick look at our VOCM News question of the day, which asks, do you take extra safety precautions when attending large festivals and concerts? There are three options to choose from: yes, no, and depending on the event. And right now, 36% of people say that they do take extra safety precautions when attending large festivals and concerts. 35% of people, just a nudge lower, say it depends on what kind of event. And 29% of people say they do not take any safety precautions when they attend concerts and festivals. Of course, the RNC sending out a number of reminders. That story can be found at VOCM.com. And right there is where you can have your say on the question of the day by clicking under the question of the day tab. It is now 14 minutes after 5 o'clock on VOCM. We're going to take that break, but when we come back, we'll take a look at what's happening in the weather forecast. Looks like some sun and cloud on the way for most parts of the province, some showers on the way for Labrador. Details on all that coming up right after this. 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
23: Yeah, and just before we do get you to that weather forecast, a lot of thunder and lightning out there across the metro region, across the province as well. Like we said earlier in our newscast, that will continue through the better part of the night. Upwards of 30 millimeters of rain will fall in the heaviest downpours tonight. So let's get you into that weather forecast for St. John's Metro. The rest of the Avalon tonight, rain, risk of a thunderstorm, not much of a risk, it's there. Southwesterly winds of 40 and a low of 14. For tomorrow, some sunshine. Southwesterly winds of 30 and a high of 23. For Friday, a mix of sun and cloud and a high of 19. For central Newfoundland, tonight, cloudy, light winds and a low of 14. Tomorrow, some sunshine. Southwesterly winds of 30 and a high of 24. Friday, a mix of sun and cloud and 22 degrees. For the south coast tonight, showers, risk of a thunderstorm, and you're hearing that out there, I'm sure. Fog patches developing, winds gusting to 30. For tomorrow, some sunshine. Southwesterly winds of 30 and a high of 21. And Friday, a mix of sun and cloud and 17 degrees. For the west coast, southwest coast, and northern peninsula tonight, clear, light winds, low of 12. For tomorrow, sun and cloud, light winds, high of 18. And Friday, a mix of sun and cloud and 18 degrees as well. For Happy Valley Goose Bay tonight, showers, light winds, low of 11. For Thursday, showers, light winds, high of 19. And for Friday, cloudy and 17 degrees. For Labrador West tonight, showers, light winds, the overnight low down to 8 degrees. For tomorrow, some more showers on the way. Westerly winds gusting to 30. The daytime high is at 11 degrees. And then for your Friday forecast, some showers on the way and 13. And finally, for the north coast, including Nain and surrounding areas, for tonight, cloudy, light winds and a low near 8. For tomorrow, showers, light winds and a low and a high of 11, I should say. And then for your Friday forecast, some clouds on the way. The daytime high is at 11 degrees. It is 17 and a half minutes after 5 o'clock here on VOCM. We are going to take a break, but when we come back, we will tell you what's happening in the world of sports. Some World Cup action on right now, and we'll also check in with the VOCM Entertainment Desk to see what's happening in the world of entertainment. All this and more coming up right after this. 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
7: Taking a look now at entertainment news. FIFA has announced a star-studded lineup for the closing ceremony of the World Cup. The event is set for 90 minutes before Sunday's final and will now feature performers and appearances by Tom Cruise, iShowSpeed, the streamer, and the ceremony will aim to celebrate the journey of 48 teams across 16 host cities in three countries. Other performers including Nicole Scherzinger, Robbie Williams, Jennifer Hudson to sing the U.S. National Anthem. FIFA promises fans an active role starting at 1:30 Eastern, so that will be 3 p.m. Newfoundland time at Met Stadium at East Rutherford, New Jersey. The kickoff will be then following at 4:30 Newfoundland time. That is a look at entertainment news for this Wednesday. 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
10: All right, sports fans, it is 22 minutes after 5 o'clock. World Cup action is live, and right now, 0-0 at halftime. It looks like tempers really starting to flare between England and Argentina. We'll keep a close eye to that. And Steve Yzerman has abruptly stepped down as general manager of the Detroit Red Wings. The team announced a stunning change in the middle of the summer, long after the much of the offseason business has taken place. Yzerman's resignation to move an advisory role to CEO Chris Illich comes several weeks after Captain Dylan Larkin requested a trade. And this has been your latest VOCM News. Next news at 6.
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2: Hi, I'm Jerry Lynn Mackey. The provincial government declared gender-based violence an epidemic in the province earlier this year, and they established a dedicated task force to tackle the issue head-on. We'll check in with co-chair of the task force for an update. The MHA of Mount Pearl Southland says traffic slowdowns in the district are the result of a number of unintended consequences. We'll tell you when commuters should start to see some improvement. And what's the best way to get out and enjoy all the fun the summer has to offer on a budget? The ideas are flowing on tomorrow's show.
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0: John Mellencamp, It Hurts So Good, your VOCM. It's Greg Smith hanging out with you. And, you know, last week I was in for Jerry and Russ, and we were talking on duty with the RNC, Constable Steph Myers, about, you know, making sure that you're protecting yourself from ticket scams as we're heading into a very busy event season now, especially this weekend, the biggest one of them all for the summer so far, Churchill Park Music Festival. We were also talking about safety at those festivals this week on duty this morning. I heard Steph on. We've been talking about it. And of course, she's talking about, you know, buddying up. Share your location on your phone if you got to. We know cell phone signals sometimes get a bit hard when you're in a crowd of people like that. Do you take any extra precautions when you're attending large festivals, concerts? That's the question of the day at VOCM.com. Pretty split, really, with the three options here today between yes, no, or it depends on what event you're going to. You can still chime in, have a say, VOCM.com on the VOCM News question of the day.
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6: St. John's Metro, rest of the Avalon. Bit of rain tonight, risk of thunder showers, winds 40 and temperature 14. Sunny and 21 degrees for Thursday, Friday, and Saturday. Central Newfoundland, everything dries out tonight, light winds 14, sunny and in the 20s, Thursday, Friday, and Saturday. South Coast, looking at showers, risk of a thunder shower tonight, sunny and around 20 for Thursday and Friday. West Coast, Southwest Coast, Northern Peninsula, clear and 12 tonight, sunny the high teens, Thursday, Friday.
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1: 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Weiser's whiskey.
2: I'm Brian Mador. A 48-year-old man scheduled to appear in court tomorrow after two people were taken to hospital with serious injuries in Grand Falls, Windsor last week. Police are called to a home on Prices Avenue last Friday afternoon where they found two people inside with serious injuries. Michael Baker was found outside on a nearby property and taken into custody. The accused faces two counts each of aggravated assault, uttering threats, and a single count of possession of a weapon for a dangerous purpose. RCMP say the investigation remains active. No additional information is being released at this time. Crews have contained a rooftop fire at an old commercial building in Duckworth Street near McBride's Hill. Firefighters are focused on the former Newfoundland telephone building across from the old CBC quarters. Platoon Chief Derek Hunt says they received multiple calls about the blaze, which was mainly contained to the roof, directly below the cell towers on the Bell Alliant building.
3: There's three towers there that are heavily damaged. We have three stations on scene right now. Light and power are on scene. RNC, paramedics from Eastern Health. And right now we have the fire contained and knocked down, and we're just going to proceed with some overhaul in the roof of the building to make sure that it didn't go down into the building.
2: It appears as though some drivers see portions of the Trans-Labrador Highway as an opportunity to hit the gas. Mary's Harbour RCMP recently suspended the licenses of two drivers for speeding on the TLH on the southeast coast. A 34-year-old man lost his license and was ticketed after being clocked at speeds of up to 133 in an 80K zone. It was near St. Louis Inlet. A 67-year-old, meanwhile, was ticketed for speeding after he was pulled over for going 111 kilometers an hour in a construction zone near Lodge Bay, where the speed limit had been reduced to 30K. Wildfire smoke is drifting south and blanketing Toronto and southern Ontario as heat warnings persist in the region. Toronto resident Sarah Kennedy says she saw an air quality alert on her phone and decided to put a mask on as a precaution.
4: This is probably the worst smoke I think I've seen in Toronto, and I've lived here for quite a while, like quite a few years, so I just figured I should probably mask up.
2: Bank of Canada is holding the key interest rate at 2.25% for the sixth time in a row. Governor Tiff Macklem says Canada's GDP remains flat. Global economic growth has been dented by the ongoing conflict in the Middle East. Excluding gas prices, inflation remains at 2.2%, just above the target rate. Macklem says because of those factors, they decided to hold the interest rate for the time being.
5: Based on the NPR projection published today, Governing Council judges the current policy rate remains appropriate to sustain the economic recovery.
2: That's your news. I'm Brian Mador.
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2: St. John's Metro, rest of the Avalon. Bit of rain tonight, risk of thunder showers, winds 40 and temperature 14. Sunny and 21 degrees for Thursday, Friday, and Saturday. Central Newfoundland, everything dries out tonight, light winds 14, sunny and in the 20s, Thursday, Friday, and Saturday. South Coast, looking at showers, risk of a thunder shower tonight, sunny and around 20 for Thursday and Friday. West Coast, Southwest Coast, Northern Peninsula, clear and 12 tonight, sunny the high teens, Thursday, Friday.
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0: That's you too. I still haven't found what I'm looking for here on your VOCM. I'm Greg Smith. How you doing? Stick around for weather and Rod Stewart in just a moment. Don't forget now, VOCM's Block the Bus campaign is underway. And I know it's a bit early to think about back to school, but you might get a few more deals early on if you start planning ahead. 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Figure out those deals. 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
7: 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It was primarily used for flag signaling until 1958. Although now one of the most recognizable symbols of our province, its construction was not well supported since most of St. John's had burned in 1892. Cabot Tower is now the center of the Signal Hill National Historic Site of Canada, a proud symbol of our province.
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9: St. John's Metro, rest of the Avalon. Bit of rain tonight, risk of thunder showers, winds 40 and temperature 14. Sunny and 21 degrees for Thursday, Friday, and Saturday. Central Newfoundland, everything dries out tonight, light winds 14, sunny and in the 20s, Thursday, Friday, and Saturday. South Coast, looking at showers, risk of a thunder shower tonight, sunny and around 20 for Thursday and Friday. West Coast, Southwest Coast, Northern Peninsula, clear and 12 tonight, sunny the high teens, Thursday, Friday.
10: Weather, weather, and more weather. 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Frequent weather updates. 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

0: Journey, don't stop believing, your VOCM. It's Greg Smith along with you. Get your forecast and a bye. Whitney Houston as well. All before 7 o'clock's news update. Lots of news to talk about in Newfoundland and Labrador today. As always, of course, always something to talk about. And one of the stories that caught my eye today is that the Squid Fest is kicking off. One of the coolest events, I think, in the province. Out in Holyrood, it goes on. The beach party, actually, they're going to do a bit of a jamboree this go-around, this weekend. Big party in August with Stephen Lee Olsen. But they got the squid eating contest that goes on. You know, it all kicks off throughout the next couple of days. You can go to the Squid Fest website, the Holyrood website, for all the details. Learn more, too, on our website at VOCM.com, one of those great community events that you know just screams summer.
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2: Hi, I'm Jerry Lynn Mackey. The provincial government declared gender-based violence an epidemic in the province earlier this year, and they established a dedicated task force to tackle the issue head-on. We'll check in with co-chair of the task force for an update. The MHA of Mount Pearl Southland says traffic slowdowns in the district are the result of a number of unintended consequences. We'll tell you when commuters should start to see some improvement and what's the best way to get out and enjoy all the fun the summer has to offer on a budget. The ideas are flowing on tomorrow's show.
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12: St. John's Metro, rest of the Avalon. Bit of rain tonight, risk of thunder showers, winds 40 and temperature 14. Sunny and 21 degrees for Thursday, Friday, and Saturday. Central Newfoundland, everything dries out tonight, light winds 14, sunny and in the 20s, Thursday, Friday, and Saturday. South Coast, looking at showers, risk of a thunder shower tonight, sunny and around 20 for Thursday and Friday. West Coast, Southwest Coast, Northern Peninsula, clear and 12 tonight, sunny the high teens, Thursday, Friday.
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0: Sundance, some black romance. 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
1: 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Weiser's whiskey.
2: Good afternoon. I'm Brian Madore. Crews have contained a rooftop fire at an old commercial building on Duckworth Street near McBride's Hill. Firefighters are focused on the former Newfoundland Telephone building across from the old CBC quarters. Platoon Chief Derek Hunt says they received multiple calls about the blaze, which was mainly contained to the roof directly below the cell towers on the Bell Alliant building. He says three cell towers were heavily damaged. A 48-year-old man scheduled to appear in court tomorrow after two people were taken to hospital with serious injuries in Grand Falls, Windsor last week. Police are called to a home on Prices Avenue Friday afternoon where they found two people inside with serious injuries. Michael Baker was found outside on a nearby property and taken into custody. The accused faces two counts each of aggravated assault, uttering threats, and a single count of possession of a weapon for a dangerous purpose. Bank of Canada holding the key interest rate 2.25% for the sixth time in a row. Governor Tiff Macklem says Canada's GDP remains flat and global economic growth has been dented by the ongoing conflict in the Middle East. Excluding gas prices, inflation remains at 2.2%, just above the target rate.
3: The data we've received since April have increased our confidence that the economy is indeed working through this period of global upheaval. Following GDP growth of 0.7% in 2026, the economy is projected to grow by 1.8% in both 2027 and 2028. As the recovery proceeds, economic slack will be gradually absorbed.
2: Town of Placentia, hoping the public has information after somebody vandalized the William Hogan softball field in Dunnville, causing extensive damage. The town says it is now forced to spend money on repairs instead of improvements to the facility. Council is asking anybody with information on the incident to call the town hall. And the MHA for Mount Pearl Southland says traffic headaches in the district are the result of a number of unintended consequences, but he says commuters should start to see some improvement by the end of the month. Paul Lane says work on the extension of the Team Guju Highway has resulted in the shutdown of a section of road between Commonwealth and the Robert E. Howlett. Says the department tells him work is on schedule and that the Commonwealth Avenue section should be reopened by the end of the month.
4: And it's going to be fantastic news for the people in the Southlands area who, as I said, they've had to experience a lot of disruption, particularly in the peak times in the morning and in the evenings, trying to get to work or trying to get home in the evenings.
2: That's your newscast to this hour. I'm Brian Madore.
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2: St. John's Metro, rest of the Avalon. Bit of rain tonight, risk of thunder showers, winds 40 and temperature 14. Sunny and 21 degrees for Thursday, Friday, and Saturday. Central Newfoundland, everything dries out tonight, light winds 14, sunny and in the 20s, Thursday, Friday, and Saturday. South Coast, looking at showers, risk of a thunder shower tonight, sunny and around 20 for Thursday and Friday. West Coast, Southwest Coast, Northern Peninsula, clear and 12 tonight, sunny the high teens, Thursday, Friday.
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0: Minute Work, who could it be now on your VOCM? I'm Greg Smith, weather details standing by. And yes, this weekend, another Your Summer, Your VOCM jam-packed weekend with Squid Fest on the go, with Churchill Park on the go. Anna Marsh Mulrooney is going to be putting some kilometers on the vehicle, let me tell you. But she'll have some great prizes on board wherever she lands. Keep an ear out here at VOCM, wherever Anna's going to be enjoying some of the summer fun, for some great swag and opportunities for you to enjoy that summer fun. Got an event, by the way, you want her to attend? 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
6: St. John's Metro, rest of the Avalon. Bit of rain tonight, risk of thunder showers, winds 40 and temperature 14. Sunny and 21 degrees for Thursday, Friday, and Saturday. Central Newfoundland, everything dries out tonight, light winds 14, sunny and in the 20s, Thursday, Friday, and Saturday. South Coast, looking at showers, risk of a thunder shower tonight, sunny and around 20 for Thursday and Friday. West Coast, Southwest Coast, Northern Peninsula, clear and 12 tonight, sunny the high teens, Thursday, Friday.
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0: That's Paul Young, Every Time You Go Away, your VOCM. Terrence Trent D'Arby before that with Wishing Well. My name is Greg Smith. We've got Bruce Springsteen on the way. And don't forget, you can win free gas all this summer. North Atlantic Orange Door's VOCM fuels your summer. 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I know this weekend is a bunch of, you know, bands coming to town. Big bands at that, big musical acts, the Chicks. We got Kesha. We've got Amanda Marshall and so many more coming to town. Take some pictures with your friends out in the field. Send them over to us. It could net you free gas. 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
2: Hi, I'm Jerry Lynn Mackey. The provincial government declared gender-based violence an epidemic in the province earlier this year, and they established a dedicated task force to tackle the issue head-on. We'll check in with co-chair of the task force for an update. The MHA of Mount Pearl Southland says traffic slowdowns in the district are the result of a number of unintended consequences. We'll tell you when commuters should start to see some improvement. And what's the best way to get out and enjoy all the fun the summer has to offer on a budget? The ideas are flowing on tomorrow's show.
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3: 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Be part of something meaningful with the People of the Dawn Indigenous Friendship Center. And as always, if you plan on hosting an upcoming event, email us the details at psanl@stingray.com.
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11: St. John's Metro, rest of the Avalon. Bit of rain tonight, risk of thunder showers, winds 40 and temperature 14. Sunny and 21 degrees for Thursday, Friday, and Saturday. Central Newfoundland, everything dries out tonight, light winds 14, sunny and in the 20s, Thursday, Friday, and Saturday. South Coast, looking at showers, risk of a thunder shower tonight, sunny and around 20 for Thursday and Friday. West Coast, Southwest Coast, Northern Peninsula, clear and 12 tonight, sunny the high teens, Thursday, Friday.
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2: I'm Brian Madore. A 48-year-old man scheduled to appear in court tomorrow after two people were taken to hospital with serious injuries in Grand Falls, Windsor last week. Police are called to a home on Prices Avenue last Friday afternoon where they found two people inside with serious injuries. Michael Baker was found outside on a nearby property and taken into custody. The accused faces two counts each of aggravated assault, uttering threats, and a single count of possession of a weapon for a dangerous purpose. RCMP say the investigation remains active. No additional information is being released at this time. Crews have contained a rooftop fire at an old commercial building in Duckworth Street near McBride's Hill. Firefighters are focused on the former Newfoundland telephone building across from the old CBC quarters. Platoon Chief Derek Hunt says they received multiple calls about the blaze, which was mainly contained to the roof, directly below the cell towers on the Bell Alliant building.
3: There's three towers there that are heavily damaged. We have three stations on scene right now. Light and Power are on scene. RNC, paramedics from Eastern Health. And right now we have the fire contained and knocked down. And we're just going to proceed with some overhaul in the roof of the building to make sure that it didn't go down into the building.
2: It appears as though some drivers see portions of the Trans-Labrador Highway as an opportunity to hit the gas. Mary's Harbour RCMP recently suspended the licenses of two drivers for speeding on the TLH on the southeast coast. A 34-year-old man lost his license and was ticketed after being clocked at speeds of up to 133 in an 80K zone. It was near St. Louis Inlet. A 67-year-old, meanwhile, was ticketed for speeding after he was pulled over for going 111 kilometers an hour in a construction zone near Lodge Bay, where the speed limit had been reduced to 30K. Wildfire smoke is drifting south and blanketing Toronto and southern Ontario as heat warnings persist in the region. Toronto resident Sarah Kennedy says she saw an air quality alert on her phone and decided to put a mask on as a precaution.
4: This is probably the worst smoke I think I've seen in Toronto, and I've lived here for quite a while, like quite a few years, so I just figured I should probably mask up.
2: Bank of Canada is holding the key interest rate at 2.25% for the sixth time in a row. Governor Tiff Macklem says Canada's GDP remains flat. Global economic growth has been dented by the ongoing conflict in the Middle East. Excluding gas prices, inflation remains at 2.2%, just above the target rate. Macklem says because of those factors, they decided to hold the interest rate for the time being.
5: Based on the NPR projection published today, Governing Council judges the current policy rate remains appropriate to sustain the economic recovery.
2: That's your news. I'm Brian Madore.
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2: St. John's Metro, rest of the Avalon. Bit of rain tonight, risk of thunder showers, winds 40 and temperature 14. Sunny and 21 degrees for Thursday, Friday, and Saturday. Central Newfoundland, everything dries out tonight, light winds 14, sunny and in the 20s, Thursday, Friday, and Saturday. South Coast, looking at showers, risk of a thunder shower tonight, sunny and around 20 for Thursday and Friday. West Coast, Southwest Coast, Northern Peninsula, clear and 12 tonight, sunny the high teens, Thursday, Friday.
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12: St. John's Metro, rest of the Avalon. Bit of rain tonight, risk of thunder showers, winds 40 and temperature 14. Sunny and 21 degrees for Thursday, Friday, and Saturday. Central Newfoundland, everything dries out tonight, light winds 14, sunny and in the 20s, Thursday, Friday, and Saturday. South Coast, looking at showers, risk of a thunder shower tonight, sunny and around 20 for Thursday and Friday. West Coast, Southwest Coast, Northern Peninsula, clear and 12 tonight, sunny the high teens, Thursday, Friday.
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1: Hi, I'm Jerry Lynn Mackey. The provincial government declared gender-based violence an epidemic in the province earlier this year, and they established a dedicated task force to tackle the issue head-on. We'll check in with co-chair of the task force for an update. The MHA of Mount Pearl Southland says traffic slowdowns in the district are the result of a number of unintended consequences. We'll tell you when commuters should start to see some improvement. And what's the best way to get out and enjoy all the fun the summer has to offer on a budget? 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
10: St. John's Metro, rest of the Avalon. Bit of rain tonight, risk of thunder showers, winds 40 and temperature 14. Sunny and 20-21 degrees for Thursday, Friday, and Saturday. Central Newfoundland, everything dries out tonight, light winds 14, sunny and in the 20s, Thursday, Friday, and Saturday. South Coast, looking at showers, risk of a thunder shower tonight, sunny and around 20 for Thursday and Friday. West Coast, Southwest Coast, Northern Peninsula, clear and 12 tonight, sunny the high teens, Thursday, Friday.
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1: Good afternoon. I'm Brian Madore. Crews have contained a rooftop fire at an old commercial building on Ducker Street near McBride's Hill. Firefighters are focused on the former Newfoundland Telephone building across from the old CBC quarters. Platoon Chief Derek Hunt says they received multiple calls about the blaze, which was mainly contained to the roof directly below the cell towers on the Bell Alliant building. He says three cell towers were heavily damaged. A 48-year-old man scheduled to appear in court tomorrow after two people were taken to hospital with serious injuries in Grand Falls, Windsor last week. Police are called to a home on Prices Avenue Friday afternoon where they found two people inside with serious injuries. Michael Baker was found outside on a nearby property and taken into custody. The accused faces two counts each of aggravated assault, uttering threats, and a single count of possession of a weapon for a dangerous purpose. Bank of Canada holding the key interest rate 2.25% for the sixth time in a row. Governor Tiff Macklem says Canada's GDP remains flat and global economic growth has been dented by the ongoing conflict in the Middle East. Excluding gas prices, inflation remains at 2.2%, just above the target rate.
2: The data we've received since April have increased our confidence that the economy is indeed working through this period of global upheaval. Following GDP growth of 0.7% in 2026, the economy is projected to grow by 1.8% in both 2027 and 2028. As the recovery proceeds, economic slack will be gradually absorbed.
1: Town of Placentia, hoping the public has information after somebody vandalized the William Hogan softball field in Dunnville, causing extensive damage. The town says it is now forced to spend money on repairs instead of improvements to the facility. Council is asking anybody with information on the incident to call the town hall. And the MHA for Mount Pearl Southland says traffic headaches in the district are the result of a number of unintended consequences, but he says commuters should start to see some improvement by the end of the month. Paul Lane says work on the extension of the Team Guju Highway has resulted in the shutdown of a section of road between Commonwealth and the Robert E. Howlett. Says the department tells him work is on schedule and that the Commonwealth Avenue section should be reopened by the end of the month.
3: And it's going to be fantastic news for the people in the Southlands area who, as I said, they've had to experience a lot of disruption, particularly in the peak times in the morning and in the evenings, trying to get to work or trying to get home in the evenings.
1: That's your newscast to this hour. I'm Brian Madore.
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1: St. John's Metro, rest of the Avalon. Bit of rain tonight, risk of thunder showers, winds 40 and temperature 14. Sunny and 21 degrees for Thursday, Friday, and Saturday. Central Newfoundland, everything dries out tonight, light winds 14, sunny and in the 20s, Thursday, Friday, and Saturday. South Coast, looking at showers, risk of a thunder shower tonight, sunny and around 20 for Thursday and Friday. West Coast, Southwest Coast, Northern Peninsula, clear and 12 tonight, sunny the high teens, Thursday, Friday.
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5: Let's go to line number two, and David, you're on the air.
6: Good morning.
5: Sorry, it's Dave, is it, or is it David? I'm not sure.
6: Either one. That's pretty good to me.
5: Very good.
6: I'm calling from Bell Island in sheer desperation. My wife is in the final stage of cerebral atrophy.
5: It's okay, Dave. Take your time. It's all right. It's okay. I'm sorry for... I can't tell you if you're going through this with your spouse. I can't say some of us haven't, but I'll take all the time you need, Dave. And the hardest part was probably dialing the number, but take all the time you need, and I'm here whatever you want to say and when you want to say it.
6: I didn't think this would happen, but
7: I went over this, I wrote it down. I went over this quite a few times, but sorry about that. I didn't think this was going to happen.
5: There is absolutely no need to apologize, Dave. Just take your time, really. Whatever you need.
7: Like I said, she's in the final stage of cerebral atrophy. She has severe disease yet. She's completely lost the ability to eat anything solid. She's surviving on less than half a cup of fluids a day. Mm-hmm. And the only reason why she's surviving now is because I have to bring her back and forth to an emergency room to here on Bella Home to get IV fluids indoor.
5: Mm-hmm.
7: And like right now, it seems like the healthcare system has failed us big time. And we've after having three, we're on our third nurse practitioner since Christmas. Can you believe that? I'm just at a loss for words. We're supposed to have, they're supposed to set up home care visits. People were supposed to come and assess her. Twice that got denied or never came to fruition. No one called us. The last one we were supposed to have, matter of fact, was this week. It was supposed to be the 13th of July. It got, for some reason, cancelled. And when I checked the new system they got in there now, they're saying it's going to be August the 17th. I mean, I don't think she's going to be around here August the 17th. That's how bad things are. Right now, the healthcare system is leaving a woman, my wife, to die at home from starvation. This is something that's of emergency right now. Something needs to happen in the next 24 hours. I don't know what's going to happen. But I done something yesterday that I said I wouldn't do, but I had to do it. I weighed her yesterday. Right now, she weighs 60 pounds. I mean, that's a far cry from someone being healthy. I understand she's going to lose weight from the disease, but not that much, for the simple reason because right now she's dying of starvation because she's not getting nutrition into her body. She's not getting the proper fluids. I'm afraid in her organs are going to start shutting down anytime at all. But my question to everybody is, I've been in contact with patient relations.
5: Mm-hmm.
7: I was talking to a woman yesterday. She called me back. She's got text messages gone out to powers to be who are supposed to come and do a change. Hopefully they'll change it and come and do an assessment either today or tomorrow or the weekend, if at all possible. But right now, she's found between the cracks, and it's unacceptable, totally, totally unacceptable in this day and age that a woman has to sit in her own house and die of starvation because the healthcare system is failing her miserably. It's got to stop. This is disgusting on all levels. I'm getting mad here now. I'm getting really pissed. But the thing about it is, if I was had a dog in my yard and it was dying of starvation and I wasn't feeding it, what do you think would happen to me? I'd be arrested for not providing the proper care for that animal. But yet, the healthcare system can let a human being die of starvation and it's okay.
5: Dave, you have...
7: I don't understand.
5: Does she have to attend at the clinic or the hospital in order to get the intravenous and the fluid she needs?
7: She has. And the thing about it is, last Saturday when I brought her down, thank God I had my sister-in-law with me. And I tell you, it was a big, big undertaking for her. I mean, she's right now, she's rebelling because of everything is hurting her now, you know? I mean, she finds
5: so much... You mean her body is rebelling against, or just...
7: Well, her body is just that she's getting in pain. I mean,
5: yeah.
7: Here you are, I'm dragging her in the truck, I'm dragging her down to the hospital, I got to drag her in through, try and get her on the bed, try and get an IV into her, and it's like she's bruised to pieces here now. And she just...
6: she's fighting it right now because of all what she has to go through.
5: How you spoke to the care yesterday? You spoke to people with the patient care.
6: I spoke to patient relations. The manager there yesterday. She called me. She told me to call the nurse practitioner, which I did. The nurse practitioner called back, and I asked the simple question. I was like, what happened to this July the 13th date where they're supposed, this home care team is supposed to come in and right. assess her? And nobody showed. And nobody told me or anything. I had to find out on this app that they got in place now. When I checked, it's August the 17th. Well, I'm going to tell you, she's not going to be here by August 17th.
5: When you spoke to that nurse practitioner about the plan for today, the 13th, what was the answer?
6: The answer was she didn't know why it was got changed. She doesn't know why.
5: So you were told by patient care to contact the nurse practitioner to ask what's going on, and they said it was changed, so now you're back into the vicious circle.
6: Back into the vicious circle, swinging around again, no answers, nothing getting done. And this has been going on now a month now like this.
5: And they're acutely aware of the situation that you're in.
6: Acutely aware of the situation. This doctor, I had her down to Saturday. Thank God he this happened a couple of times now. Like this is this same doctor. He sent off messages and is in the site there. He called over to talk to a surgeon. And he said she needs a feeding tube, needs a bed. And the surgeon, according to the report that's there, says, yeah, she's, in good candidate for it to have to, but they're going to talk to this other geriatric surgeon. And I was told by Saturday, to stay by the phone, keep your phone with you all the time. Someone's going to call you either Monday or Tuesday to get my wife in as quickly as possible. No one called.
5: You did.
6: Only calls that went out was me making my calls.
5: So the patient care person that called, they called you after you reached out to them. They didn't call you as scheduled.
6: No. Yep.
5: So the 13th has now become next month on the 17th. And as you said, time is of the essence here.
6: Well, from what I'm seeing there now, she's not going to make it. I don't think so. I don't know. Because the body can... no one knows how the body works, really, in the sense, regards to something like that.
5: Is this periodic feeding, or, through, like, the tube, is that a permanent need right now, or is it, do you go there, you're supposed to go, as you said, back and forth to the clinic on a regular basis, or can there be something permanent put in place where you don't have to leave the house?
6: Well, this feeding tube is for when it goes in, they'll show me how to use, how to clean it and whatever, and then I can do this at home.
5: So that's what you're waiting for.
6: And it has to be done, but put in by a surgeon. She has to go to St. John's for it. But there's no, it's falling on deaf ears. Hurry up and wait. Is the situation here now. And it's she can't wait much longer.
5: Was the 13th supposed to be the appointment to go to St. John's?
6: No, the 13th was for the home care team to come in and assess her. There was supposed to be another one back in February. And because I started taking her down there in January with this on the go. And I said, I need something done because she's starting to have trouble swallowing stuff now. Yeah. And I wanted to talk to her. And I talked to one nurse practitioner, of course, now. Nothing came out of it. And I said, well, this is going on a wall now. This is it. I'm into March now, going into April. And I better get back down there. So I went down, made an appointment. I needed some pills for myself anyway. So I said, I'll go in, kill two birds, one stone. Anyway, went in here. Oh, this is a new nurse practitioner. The other one is gone. Are you kidding? Okay, well, I'll take over. You're going to, we'll look at getting her in and whatever. We'll do a home care visit and we go from there. Okay, so I'll put it in the system. Of course, now I'm waiting. And then my sister came up from Ontario. She said, I wouldn't wait any longer. I would actually go and check to see and call them and see what's going on. Of course, now you're making a call like that. I mean, they're not going to call you back. So anyway, I decided, I'm going to make an appointment. Of course, now I didn't know there was another nurse practitioner there. But anyway, it took 5 weeks to get in to see her. So when I finally got in to see her and asked the questions about my wife, it's there and it's set up for July the 13th.
7: And this was in May. And anyway, I said, oh, my God, that's a long way to go. She needs this now, right? I mean, needs a home care, someone to come in and assess her now.
5: And now we're at and it's another month.
7: And now, it changed again, and I don't know why or who's changing it or like.
5: And you're just you're just noticing these changes on the app, because this is no time for apps anymore. This is human. This is urgent. This is clearly a need that's been put off and delayed, and no explanation. Just that
7: none. You need no explanation whatsoever, and here they just keep. You make the phone calls, okay, yeah, well, I got an email or I got a text gone after them. Like I said, hurry up and wait. And I'm left holding, you know, trying to keep her alive, just on watered down boost and inshore, because she can't drink it any other way. And it takes her pretty well all day to drink, like, probably a quarter of a bottle watered down.
5: Dave, the powers that be, listen.
7: A body can't hold it. I don't know how long a body can.
5: Yeah.
7: You know, can sustain that, right?
5: It's not supposed to, and it's not the proper treatment. You know what the proper treatment is. We know that she has been scheduled for proper treatments and not getting it, and that's the bottom line.
7: It's not there. It's not there. It's falling on deaf ears. I don't know why. What's the problem? It's like. I see the problem. The healthcare is so freaking broken, and now it's like, can it ever be fixed? I don't think it can. It's to the point now where people are dying, and it's okay to die of starvation. That's what it seems like to me.
5: And there was a time we said nothing would get done until people did start dying, and then we heard of people starting to die or dying in emergency rooms, waiting for treatment, actually in hallways. Yeah. And we know it's happening now, and yet... We're still in this flux, and I don't know how much the app, this new core care system, is contributing to these continued delays. We were told maybe, there was this month or 2 month of waiting and payment that we had to pay for in the short term. Dave, I don't know what to tell you at this point. If you've been in touch with them and they've put it now to August, the app should not be even in play right now. You need one-on-one consult and advice and something, a clear timeline in the urgent situation you're in. No one should have to go through this, Dave, whether or not the healthcare system is broken or not. You know, when you're at this point with your spouse and you're not getting a clear answer still, I mean, we have controls within healthcare that people take on these more serious cases and they fix them. And they should be on this one yesterday, a month ago, back in May, not another month of waiting.
7: Yes. I mean, I agree with you 100%, but, like, again, is anybody going to call? Is anybody out there to call? I mean...
5: How much have you been told this is part of the fact that you're... I mean, look, it's Belle Island. We know that you got to get to town for this, too, but what are the staffing... I mean, I don't know the current staffing over there. I don't know the shortage and numbers of nurse practitioners.

0: then they're to St. John's. Well, she could be over in the corridor for 3 or 4 days or 5 days, because for the simple reason, he said that down in St. Clair's, heart attack patients are down there being treated in the hallways. What? Are you kidding me?
1: Yeah, it's happening in all areas of the province. When we get to the staffing issues and when we get to capacity issues, which we all know are, it's a crisis. I mean, we're in this and we're going to continue to have situations, and they know it. They're just hoping that they don't get to this state, and they are at this state, and we need to do better, as the emailers are flooding in here telling me. Please feed that starving, dying lady on Belle Island. I mean, I'm flooded here, and I know the powers that be are listening. I know you prepared something, but it doesn't prepare you to be able to talk about this. I understand it, and the strength that it takes to call into an open line show and talk about your spouse in this way, and to put it out there, I can't imagine. It's only heaping extra strain and stress on you, and you need to be the strong one here, along with any relatives you have, including your sister-in-law. We need some answers. We need a response today, and I'm calling out to the health department, and you are as well. Somebody knows what's going on with your situation, and hopefully behind the scenes they are making a move right now to either contact you or arrange something. I don't know the circumstance right there at the clinic. If I did, I could probably speak to it better. But, you know, the uncertainty that comes with coming to town and end up in a hallway on a gurney for God knows how long is another situation you don't want to find yourself in. You're probably, if you had to weigh the two, you'd probably rather be in your own home.
0: Well, this is what the doctor told me here Saturday. He said, for her to be in that situation, it's only going to add more stress to her. Take her home in her own setting. She's more comfortable home here, and more familiar surroundings. So it'd be better for her health-wise,
1: yeah,
0: to mentally-wise, I guess, in a sense. But my question is, when did it become okay in today's society for people to die of starvation in their own setting, without any medical help other than me having to drag her out of the house and force her into a hospital and get after a doctor or nurses that I want her on IV? Like, I had the first visit, I had to demand that she need be on IV for the simple reason the woman wasn't going to the washroom. She hadn't been to the washroom for 3 days.
1: It's just unacceptable, Dave. It's unacceptable that you can't have care come there. Someone take her to an ambulance, take her to a clinic, give her what she needs, and move on. Like, and get to the point where, look, we talk about caring at home and trying to treat our loved ones, look after them at home, in place, right? Care at home, all of this kind of talk. We're not there yet, and the health department acts in many ways that we are. But we're not. That's where we want to get. It's the best solution to be able to care for your loved one at home, especially in the worst moments of their life, possibly the last moments of their life. That's what we're trying to get, because it ultimately is better than an emergency hallway or 2 or 3 days waiting to see someone being treated, as you said, on gurneys. And not just as you said, as others have said.
0: Yes.
1: Dave, look.
0: But the thing about it is, like, I can't really come down on healthcare, because their hands are tied pretty much. Mm-hmm. It's at the top level. It's at the government. Are they not throwing enough money at this? Are they not putting the resources there for the people to train people to use it? So what's going on here? Someone, like, there has to be some kind of investigation somewhere along the line. So, like, if I've been in the construction my whole life, if I screwed up on a job so bad, don't you think that I would lose my job or be investigated? But I mean, right now it seems like, you died, the problem is gone now, you're gone, the problem is gone, I haven't got to deal with you no more. Sorry for your loss.
1: It's certainly not something they want publicized. They don't, you know, I mean, obviously this doesn't look good on any health department, on any government. But it's a big problem, and it's a crisis, we know, and they're trying. We know there are people really trying in the system, and we hear it all the time that it's not the staff, it's not the people. They're into business, it's their vocation, it's their life. Dave, I would give you all the time that I can. And I have a lot of response coming in, and I have breaks that I do have to get to beyond my control.
0: Sorry it took up your time so much.
1: Really, please,

0: Sorry should not be a word that you're using here today. That should be a word on behalf of other people in the power, the powers that be. I wish you nothing but the most expedient, quick response to this. And please let me know if and when you do. I can't imagine they're not going to be out on top of this today. Let me know, please, when you hear anything. And I wish you nothing but the best with your wife. I'm so sorry what you're going through.
1: Thank you for your time, sir.
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0: Let's go to line number two, and welcome to the show, Labrador City Mayor Jordan Brown. You're on the air.
1: Thanks for having me on.
0: Thanks for being available. May we live in interesting times in Labrador West. What's the situation right now, Jordan, just off the top with forest fires? I know that I think there's the emergencies have been lifted, and it looks like you're getting a bit of rain. How's it going?
1: Yep. So the evacuation alerts have been lifted. So everyone's back, are able to go back to their homes. They're out there in Walsh River, Dooley, Throne Lake, up that way. So that's the alerts have been lifted now, and the state of emergency was lifted as of yesterday. So, and we've gotten we got a lot of rain yesterday. We're getting some rain and showers today. So things are looking a lot more positive.
0: Yeah, the weather is definitely cooperating. I look at the board here, and it's 13-11, showers, and some cloud. I'm sure you're not adverse to seeing that on the weather forecast.
1: Well, no. After almost, you know, 3 good weeks of, if it wasn't for forest fires, would have been basically, that would have been our summer there last 3 weeks. But it was hot and windy, and the showers that were forecasted never ever showed up. So